0: life?
1: Pray. Get to know the Lord. Pray. Ask him humbly what it is that he wants you to do with your life. Ask for the grace to truly be open, to have the courage to do whatever it is, and to trust that God has a plan for you, and if you follow it, you will be the happiest that you can be on this earth.
2: 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I'm Veronica Dudo. Good night, and God bless.
3: This is Father Philip Nolan. I'm from the Dominican province of St. Joseph, and I want to share with you a thought about the first line of the Our Father. Our Father, who art in heaven, hallowed be thy name. The Lord's name is holy, hallowed, and when we pray this line, we're asking that we ourselves and those we pray this prayer with would know the holiness of God's name, that it would fill our lives, fill our minds and our hearts, that we would be people who hallow the name of the Lord in everything we do at every moment. And so as we pray this line, hallowed be thy name, we're asking that God's glory would come in our lives and in the world. Reflect with me on the second line of the Our Father, thy kingdom come, thy will be done on earth as it is in heaven. God's will is good. It's good for us. It's good for those we love. And so when we pray that his will would be done, we're asking that his will would triumph and that God's plans would become clear in our lives and in the world. We pray in the Our Father, give us this day our daily bread. Every day we need God's help. We need his daily bread. And above all, we need the Lord himself in the Eucharist, in his grace coming into our lives every day. And so as we pray, give us this day our daily bread, we're acknowledging our great need for the Lord, and we're trusting him that he will provide. In the Lord's Prayer, we pray, and forgive us our trespasses as we forgive those who trespass against us. Jesus shows us what it means to forgive when he poured out his blood on the cross for you and for me. And in his power, with his help, we too become people who are able to forgive again and again and again, confident that forgiveness is from God. We end the Lord's Prayer by praying, and lead us not into temptation, but deliver us from evil. We trust that the Lord leads us. We know that he leads us into the good. We know that we are drawn also to temptation. So we pray that he would lead us not into temptation, but to deliver us from evil and lead us into the good. And so when we pray this line, we can think about how the Lord has led us in our lives and ask him that he would lead us every day into the last day of our life.
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6: The sorrowful mysteries concentrate our minds on the events of the passion and death of Jesus Christ. Whenever good comes into contact with evil, there is suffering. And when the greatest of all goods comes into contact with evil, we must expect great suffering. The Virgin Mary represents, more than anyone else, the human race in its active and devout participation in the suffering and death of Jesus. St. Paul calls us to fill up in our own lives those things that may be added to the sufferings of Christ. His sufferings are complete and fulfill all the needs of our salvation. And yet he calls us to take up our cross, to suffer along with him. Five sorrowful mysteries, we consider well how our Blessed Lady participated in those sufferings and invites us in our own life in this world to do the same.

0: In the name of the Father, and of the Son, and of the Holy Spirit. Amen. I believe in God, the Father Almighty, creator of heaven and earth, and in Jesus Christ, his only Son, our Lord, who was conceived by the Holy Spirit, born of the Virgin Mary, suffered under Pontius Pilate, was crucified, died, and was buried. He descended into hell. The third day he rose again from the dead, and he ascended into heaven, and is seated at the right hand of God, the Father Almighty, from whence he shall come to judge the living and the dead.
1: I believe in the Holy Spirit, the Holy Catholic Church, the communion of saints, the forgiveness of sins, the resurrection of the body, and life everlasting. Amen.
0: Our Father, who art in heaven, hallowed be thy name. Thy kingdom come, thy will be done, on earth as it is in heaven.
1: Give us this day our daily bread, and forgive us our trespasses, as we forgive those who trespass against us. And lead us not into temptation, but deliver us from evil. Amen.
0: Let us offer the next three Aves, that we will have an increase of faith, hope, and love. Hail Mary, full of grace, the Lord is with thee. Blessed art thou amongst women, and blessed is the fruit of thy womb, Jesus.
1: Holy Mary, Mother of God, pray for us sinners, now and at the hour of our death. Amen.
0: Hail Mary, full of grace, the Lord is with thee. Blessed art thou amongst women, and blessed is the fruit of thy womb, Jesus.
1: Holy Mary, Mother of God, pray for us sinners, now and at the hour of our death. Amen.
0: Hail Mary, full of grace, the Lord is with thee. Blessed art thou amongst women, and blessed is the fruit of thy womb, Jesus.
1: Holy Mary, Mother of God, pray for us sinners, now and at the hour of our death. Amen.
0: Glory be to the Father, and to the Son, and to the Holy Spirit.
1: As it was in the beginning, is now, and ever shall be, world without end. Amen.

0: first sorrowful mystery, the agony in the garden. Let us pray in these five mysteries, these mysteries of sorrow, for those whose own lives mirror the passion of Christ. And let us pray in this first sorrowful mystery that we ourselves will not walk away from suffering. Our Father, who art in heaven, hallowed be thy name. Thy kingdom come, thy will be done, on earth as it is in heaven.
1: Give us this day our daily bread, and forgive us our trespasses, as we forgive those who trespass against us. And lead us not into temptation, but deliver us from evil. Amen.
0: Hail Mary, full of grace, the Lord is with thee. Blessed art thou amongst women, and blessed is the fruit of thy womb, Jesus.
1: Holy Mary, Mother of God, pray for us sinners, now and at the hour of our death. Amen.
0: Hail Mary, full of grace, the Lord is with thee. Blessed art thou amongst women, and blessed is the fruit of thy womb, Jesus.
1: Holy Mary, Mother of God, pray for us sinners, now and at the hour of our death. Amen.
0: Hail Mary, full of grace, the Lord is with thee. Blessed art thou amongst women, and blessed is the fruit of thy womb, Jesus.
1: Holy Mary, Mother of God, pray for us sinners, now and at the hour of our death. Amen.
0: Hail Mary, full of grace, the Lord is with thee. Blessed art thou amongst women, and blessed is the fruit of thy womb, Jesus.
1: Holy Mary, Mother of God, pray for us sinners, now and at the hour of our death. Amen.
0: Hail Mary, full of grace, the Lord is with thee. Blessed art thou amongst women, and blessed is the fruit of thy womb, Jesus.
1: Holy Mary, Mother of God, pray for us sinners, now and at the hour of our death. Amen.
0: Hail Mary, full of grace, the Lord is with thee. Blessed art thou amongst women, and blessed is the fruit of thy womb, Jesus.
1: Holy Mary, Mother of God, pray for us sinners, now and at the hour of our death. Amen.
0: Hail Mary, full of grace, the Lord is with thee. Blessed art thou amongst women, and blessed is the fruit of thy womb, Jesus.
1: Holy Mary, Mother of God, pray for us sinners, now and at the hour of our death. Amen.
0: Hail Mary, full of grace, the Lord is with thee. Blessed art thou amongst women, and blessed is the fruit of thy womb, Jesus.
1: Holy Mary, Mother of God, pray for us sinners, now and at the hour of our death. Amen.
0: Hail Mary, full of grace, the Lord is with thee. Blessed art thou amongst women, and blessed is the fruit of thy womb, Jesus.
1: Holy Mary, Mother of God, pray for us sinners, now and at the hour of our death. Amen.
0: Hail Mary, full of grace, the Lord is with thee. Blessed art thou amongst women, and blessed is the fruit of thy womb, Jesus.
1: Holy Mary, Mother of God, pray for us sinners, now and at the hour of our death. Amen.
0: Glory be to the Father, and to the Son, and to the Holy Spirit.
1: As it was in the beginning, is now, and ever shall be, world without end. Amen.
0: O my Jesus, forgive us our sins.
1: Save us from the fires of hell. Bring all souls to heaven, especially those in most need of thy mercy.
0: The second sorrowful mystery, the scourging at the pillar. Let us pray in this mystery that we will accept and grow with our own sufferings, that we will be prepared by grace for them. Our Father, who art in heaven, hallowed be thy name. Thy kingdom come, thy will be done, on earth as it is in heaven.
1: Give us this day our daily bread, and forgive us our trespasses, as we forgive those who trespass against us. And lead us not into temptation, but deliver us from evil. Amen.
0: Hail Mary, full of grace, the Lord is with thee. Blessed art thou amongst women, and blessed is the fruit of thy womb, Jesus.
1: Holy Mary, Mother of God, pray for us sinners, now and at the hour of our death. Amen.
0: Hail Mary, full of grace, amongst women, and blessed is the fruit of thy womb, Jesus.
1: Holy Mary, Mother of God, pray for us sinners, now and at the hour of our death. Amen.
0: Hail Mary, full of grace, the Lord is with thee. Blessed art thou amongst women, and blessed is the fruit of thy womb, Jesus.
1: Holy Mary, Mother of God, pray for us sinners, now and at the hour of our death. Amen.
0: Hail Mary, full of grace, the Lord is with thee. Blessed art thou amongst women, and blessed is the fruit of thy womb, Jesus.
1: Holy Mary, Mother of God, pray for us sinners, now and at the hour of our death. Amen.
0: Hail Mary, full of grace, the Lord is with thee. Blessed art thou amongst women, and blessed is the fruit of thy womb, Jesus.
1: Holy Mary, Mother of God, pray for us sinners, now and at the hour of our death. Amen.
0: Hail Mary, full of grace, the Lord is with thee. Blessed art thou amongst women, and blessed is the fruit of thy womb, Jesus.
1: Holy Mary, Mother of God, pray for us sinners, now and at the hour of our death. Amen.
0: Hail Mary, full of grace, the Lord is with thee. Blessed art thou amongst women, and blessed is the fruit of thy womb, Jesus.
1: Holy Mary, Mother of God, pray for us sinners, now and at the hour of our death. Amen.
0: Hail Mary, full of grace, the Lord is with thee. Blessed art thou amongst women, and blessed is the fruit of thy womb, Jesus.
1: Holy Mary, Mother of God, pray for us sinners, now and at the hour of our death. Amen.
0: Hail Mary, full of grace, the Lord is with thee. Blessed art thou amongst women, and blessed is the fruit of thy womb, Jesus.
1: Holy Mary, Mother of God, pray for us sinners, now and at the hour of our death. Amen.
0: Hail Mary, full of grace, the Lord is with thee. Blessed art thou amongst women, and blessed is the fruit of thy womb, Jesus.
1: Holy Mary, Mother of God, pray for us sinners, now and at the hour of our death. Amen.
0: Glory be to the Father, and to the Son, and to the Holy Spirit.
1: As it was in the beginning, is now, and ever shall be, world without end. Amen.
0: O my Jesus,
1: forgive us our sins, save us from the fires of hell, bring all souls to heaven, especially those in most need of thy mercy.
0: The third sorrowful mystery, the crowning with thorns. Our Father, who art in heaven, hallowed be thy name. Thy kingdom come, thy will be done, on earth as it is in heaven.
1: Give us this day our daily bread, and forgive us our trespasses, as we forgive those who trespass against us. And lead us not into temptation, but deliver us from evil. Amen.
0: Hail Mary, full of grace, the Lord is with thee. Blessed art thou amongst women, and blessed is the fruit of thy womb, Jesus.
1: Holy Mary, Mother of God, pray for us sinners, now and at the hour of our death. Amen.
0: Hail Mary, full of grace, the Lord is with thee. Blessed art thou amongst women, and blessed is the fruit of thy womb, Jesus.
1: Holy Mary, Mother of God, pray for us sinners, now and at the hour of our death. Amen.
0: Hail Mary, full of grace, the Lord is with thee. Blessed art thou amongst women, and blessed is the fruit of thy womb, Jesus.
1: Holy Mary, Mother of God, pray for us sinners, now and at the hour of our death. Amen.
0: Hail Mary, full of grace, the Lord is with thee. Blessed art thou amongst women, and blessed is the fruit of thy womb, Jesus.
1: Holy Mary, Mother of God, pray for us sinners, now and at the hour of our death. Amen.
0: Hail Mary, full of grace, the Lord is with thee. Blessed art thou amongst women, and blessed is the fruit of thy womb, Jesus.
1: Holy Mary, Mother of God, pray for us sinners, now and at the hour of our death. Amen.
0: Hail Mary, full of grace, the Lord is with thee. Blessed art thou amongst women, and blessed is the fruit of thy womb, Jesus.
1: Holy Mary, Mother of God, pray for us sinners, now and at the hour of our death. Amen.
0: Hail Mary, full of grace, the Lord is with thee. Blessed art thou amongst women, and blessed is the fruit of thy womb, Jesus.
1: Holy Mary, Mother of God, Pray for us sinners, now and at the hour of our death. Amen.
0: Hail Mary, full of grace, the Lord is with thee. Blessed art thou amongst women, and blessed is the fruit of thy womb, Jesus.
1: Holy Mary, Mother of God, pray for us sinners, now and at the hour of our death. Amen.
0: Hail Mary, full of grace, the Lord is with thee. Blessed art thou amongst women, and blessed is the fruit of thy womb, Jesus.
1: Holy Mary, Mother of God, pray for us sinners, now and at the hour of our death. Amen.
0: Hail Mary, full of grace, the Lord is with thee. Blessed art thou amongst women, and blessed is the fruit of thy womb, Jesus.
1: Holy Mary, Mother of God, pray for us sinners, now and at the hour of our death. Amen.
0: Glory be to the Father, and to the Son, and to the Holy Spirit.
1: As it was in the beginning, is now, and ever shall be, world without end. Amen.
0: O my Jesus, forgive us our sins. Save us from the fires of hell.
1: Bring all souls to heaven, especially those in most need of thy mercy.
0: The fourth sorrowful mystery, the carrying of the cross. Our Father, who art in heaven, hallowed be thy name. Thy kingdom come, thy will be done, on earth as it is in heaven.
1: Give us this day our daily bread, and forgive us our trespasses, as we forgive those who trespass against us. And lead us not into temptation, but deliver us from evil. Amen.
0: Hail Mary, full of grace, the Lord is with thee. Blessed art thou amongst women, and blessed is the fruit of thy womb, Jesus.
1: Holy Mary, Mother of God, pray for us sinners, now and at the hour of our death. Amen.
0: Hail Mary, full of grace, the Lord is with thee. Blessed art thou amongst women, and blessed is the fruit of thy womb, Jesus.
1: Holy Mary, Mother of God, pray for us sinners, now and at the hour of our death. Amen.
0: Hail Mary, full of grace, the Lord is with thee. Blessed art thou amongst women, and blessed is the fruit of thy womb, Jesus.
1: Holy Mary, Mother of God, pray for us sinners, now and at the hour of our death. Amen.
0: Hail Mary, full of grace, the Lord is with thee. Blessed art thou amongst women, and blessed is the fruit of thy womb, Jesus.
1: Holy Mary, Mother of God, pray for us sinners, now and at the hour of our death. Amen.
0: Hail Mary, full of grace, the Lord is with thee. Blessed art thou amongst women, and blessed is the fruit of thy womb, Jesus.
1: Holy Mary, Mother of God, pray for us sinners, now and at the hour of our death. Amen.
0: Hail Mary, full of grace, the Lord is with thee. Blessed art thou amongst women, and blessed is the fruit of thy womb, Jesus.
1: Holy Mary, Mother of God, pray for us sinners, now and at the hour of our death. Amen.
0: Hail Mary, full of grace, the Lord is with thee. Blessed art thou amongst women, and blessed is the fruit of thy womb, Jesus.
1: Holy Mary, Mother of God, pray for us sinners, now and at the hour of our death. Amen.
0: Hail Mary, full of grace, the Lord is with thee. Blessed art thou amongst women, and blessed is the fruit of thy womb, Jesus.
1: Holy Mary, Mother of God, pray for us sinners, now and at the hour of our death. Amen.
0: Hail Mary, full of grace, the Lord is with thee. Blessed art thou amongst women, and blessed is the fruit of thy womb, Jesus.

0: for us sinners, now and at the hour of our death. Amen.
1: Glory be to the Father, and to the Son, and to the Holy Spirit.
0: As it was in the beginning, is now, and ever shall be, world without end. Amen.
1: O my Jesus, forgive us our sins, save us from the fires of hell, bring all souls to heaven, especially those in most need of thy mercy. The fifth sorrowful mystery, the crucifixion and death of Jesus on the cross. Scripture tells us that Mary stood beneath the cross, that she heard the cry of agony, "Why have you forsaken me?" That she heard her beloved son commend her to the care of John, and him to her. In our own sufferings in life, let us not become bitter or locked in our own grief. Let us be open to others to share their grief, as Mary did. Let's not run away. Let's not ask why, a question that no one can answer. Rather, let us ask the question, what must I do to follow Jesus in fulfilling the will of God? Our Father, who art in heaven, hallowed be thy name. Thy kingdom come, thy will be done, on earth as it is in heaven.
0: Give us this day our daily bread, and forgive us our trespasses, as we forgive those who trespass against us. And lead us not into temptation, but deliver us from evil. Amen.
1: Hail Mary, full of grace, the Lord is with thee. Blessed art thou amongst women, and blessed is the fruit of thy womb, Jesus.
0: Holy Mary, Mother of God, pray for us sinners, now and at the hour of our death. Amen.
1: Hail Mary, full of grace, the Lord is with thee. Blessed art thou amongst women, and blessed is the fruit of thy womb, Jesus.
0: Holy Mary, Mother of God, pray for us sinners, now and at the hour of our death. Amen.
1: Hail Mary, full of grace, the Lord is with thee. Blessed art thou amongst women, and blessed is the fruit of thy womb, Jesus.
0: Holy Mary, Mother of God, pray for us sinners, now and at the hour of our death. Amen.
1: Hail Mary, full of grace, the Lord is with thee. Blessed art thou amongst women, and blessed is the fruit of thy womb, Jesus.
0: Holy Mary, Mother of God, pray for us sinners, now and at the hour of our death. Amen.
1: Hail Mary, full of grace, the Lord is with thee. Blessed art thou amongst women, and blessed is the fruit of thy womb, Jesus.
0: Holy Mary, Mother of God, pray for us sinners, now and at the hour of our death. Amen.
1: Hail Mary, full of grace, the Lord is with thee. Blessed art thou amongst women, and blessed is the fruit of thy womb, Jesus.
0: Holy Mary, Mother of God, pray for us sinners, now and at the hour of our death. Amen.
1: Hail Mary, full of grace, the Lord is with thee. Blessed art thou amongst women, and blessed is the fruit of thy womb, Jesus.
0: Holy Mary, Mother of God, pray for us sinners, now and at the hour of our death. Amen.
1: Hail Mary, full of grace, the Lord is with thee. Blessed art thou amongst women, and blessed is the fruit of thy womb, Jesus.
0: Holy Mary, Mother of God, pray for us sinners, now and at the hour of our death. Amen.
1: Hail Mary, full of grace, the Lord is with thee. Blessed art thou amongst women, and blessed is the fruit of thy womb, Jesus.
0: Holy Mary, Mother of God, pray for us sinners, now and at the hour of our death. Amen.
1: Hail Mary, full of grace, the Lord is with thee. Blessed art thou amongst women, and blessed is the fruit of thy womb, Jesus.
0: Holy Mary, Mother of God, pray for us sinners, now and at the hour of our death. Amen.
1: Glory be to the Father, and to the Son, and to the Holy Spirit.
0: As it was in the beginning, is now, and ever shall be, world without end. Amen.
1: O
0: O my Jesus, forgive us our sins. Save us from the fires of hell. Bring all souls to heaven, especially those in most need of thy mercy.
1: Hail, Holy Queen, Mother of mercy, our life, our sweetness, and our hope. To thee do we cry, poor banished children of Eve. To thee do we send up our sighs, mourning and weeping in this valley of tears. Turn then, most gracious Advocate, thine eyes of mercy toward us, and after this our exile, show unto us the blessed fruit of thy womb, Jesus. O clement, O loving, O sweet Virgin Mary, pray for us, O Holy Mother of God,
0: that we may be made worthy of the promises of Christ.
1: Let us pray. O God, whose only begotten Son, by his life, death, and resurrection, has purchased for us the rewards of eternal life, grant, we beseech thee, that meditating on these mysteries of the most holy rosary of the Blessed Virgin Mary, we may imitate what they contain and obtain what they promise, through the same Christ our Lord. Divine assistance remain always with us, and may the souls of the faithful departed, through the mercy of God, rest in peace. Amen. May the Holy Virgin bless you with her loving child this day and forever. In the name of...
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0: 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The Bible used is the Revised Standard Version, Catholic Edition, specifically the Great Adventure Bible from Ascension. The Bible in a Year reading plan and all Bible in a Year episodes can be found at ascensionpress.com/BIY or on the Ascension app. Jesus tells a lot of parables. We see that in today's reading. Father Mike will be highlighting the parable of the sower. A seed can only thrive when it's planted in good soil. So what kind of soil are we planting our seeds in?
1: Hi, my name is Father Mike Schmitz, and you're listening to The Bible in a Year, where we encounter God's voice and live life through the lens of Scripture. Using the Great Adventure Bible timeline, we'll read all the way from Genesis to Revelation, discovering how the story of salvation unfolds and how we fit into that story today. The Great Adventure Bible timeline was developed by Jeff Cavins and is provided by Ascension, who produced and funded this program. It is day 261. We're reading from Matthew chapter 11, 12, and 13, also Proverbs chapter 19, verses 5 through 8. The Gospel according to Matthew, chapter 11. And when Jesus had finished instructing his 12 disciples, he went on from there to teach and preach in their cities. Messengers from John the Baptist. Now when John heard in prison about the deeds of the Christ, he sent word by his disciples and said to him, "Are you he who is to come, or shall we look for another?" And Jesus answered them, "Go and tell John what you hear and see. The blind receive their sight, and the lame walk. Lepers are cleansed, and the deaf hear. And the dead are raised up, and the poor have good news preached to them. And blessed is he who takes no offense at me." Jesus praises John the Baptist. As they went away, Jesus began to speak to the crowds concerning John. "What did you go out into the wilderness to behold? A reed shaken by the wind? Why then did you go out? To see a man dressed in soft robes? Behold, those who wear soft robes are in kings' houses. Why then did you go out? To see a prophet? Yes, I tell you, and more than a prophet. This is he of whom it is written, 'Behold, I send my messenger before your face, who shall prepare your way before you.' Truly, I say to you, among those born of women, there has arisen no one greater than John the Baptist. Yet, he who is least in the kingdom of heaven is greater than he. From the days of John the Baptist until now, the kingdom of heaven has suffered violence, and men of violence take it by force. For all the prophets and the law prophesied until John, and if you are willing to accept it, he is Elijah who is to come. He who has ears to hear, let him hear. But to what shall I compare this generation? It is like children sitting in the marketplaces and calling to their playmates, 'We piped for you, and you did not dance. We wailed, and you did not mourn.' For John came neither eating nor drinking, and they say, 'He has a demon.' The Son of Man came eating and drinking, and they say, 'Behold, a glutton and a drunkard, a friend of tax collectors and sinners.' Yet wisdom is justified by her deeds." Jesus upbraids the unrepentant cities. Then he began to upbraid the cities where most of his mighty works had been done because they did not repent. "Woe to you, Chorazin! Woe to you, Bethsaida! For if the mighty works done in you had been done in Tyre and Sidon, they would have repented long ago in sackcloth and ashes. But I tell you, it shall be more tolerable on the day of judgment for Tyre and Sidon than for you. And you, Capernaum, will you be exalted to heaven? You shall be brought down to Hades. For if the mighty works done in you had been done in Sodom, it would have remained until this day. But I tell you that it shall be more tolerable on the day of judgment for the land of Sodom than for you." Jesus thanks his Father. At that time, Jesus declared, "I thank you, Father, Lord of heaven and earth, that you have hidden these things from the wise and understanding and revealed them to infants. Yes, Father, for such was your gracious will. All things have been delivered to me by my Father. And no one knows the Son except the Father, and no one knows the Father except the Son and anyone to whom the Son chooses to reveal him. Come to me, all who labor and are heavy laden, and I will give you rest. Take my yoke upon you and learn from me, for I am gentle and lowly in heart, and you will find rest for your souls. For my yoke is easy, and my burden is light." Chapter 12. Plucking grain on the Sabbath. At that time, Jesus went through the grain fields on the Sabbath. His disciples were hungry, and they began to pluck heads of grain and to eat. But when the Pharisees saw it, they said to him, "Look, your disciples are doing what is not lawful to do on the Sabbath." He said to them, "Have you not read what David did when he was hungry and those who were with him? How he entered the house of God and ate the showbread, which it was not lawful for him to eat, nor for those who were with him, but only for the priests. Or have you not read in the law how on the Sabbath the priests in the temple profane the Sabbath and are guiltless? I tell you, something greater than the temple is here. And if you had known what this means, 'I desire mercy and not sacrifice,' you would not have condemned the guiltless. For the Son of Man is Lord of the Sabbath." The man with a withered hand. And he went on from there and entered their synagogue. And behold, there was a man with a withered hand. And they asked him, "Is it lawful to heal on the Sabbath?" so that they might accuse him. He said to them, "What man of you, if he has one sheep and it falls into a pit on the Sabbath, will not lay hold of it and lift it out? Of how much more value is a man than a sheep? So it is lawful to do good on the Sabbath." Then he said to the man, "Stretch out your hand." And the man stretched it out, and it was restored, whole like the other. But the Pharisees went out and took counsel against him, how to destroy him. God's chosen servant, Jesus, aware of this, withdrew from there. And many followed him, and he healed them all, and ordered them not to make him known. This was to fulfill what was spoken by the prophet Isaiah, "Behold, my servant whom I have chosen, my beloved with whom my soul is well pleased. I will put my spirit upon him, and he shall proclaim justice to the Gentiles. He will not wrangle or cry aloud, nor will anyone hear his voice in the streets. He will not break a bruised reed or quench a smoldering wick till he brings justice to victory, and in his name will the Gentiles hope." Jesus and Beelzebul. Then a blind and mute demoniac was brought to him, and he healed him, so that the mute man spoke and saw. And all the people were amazed and said, "Can this be the Son of David?" But when the Pharisees heard it, they said, "It is only by Beelzebul, the prince of demons, that this man casts out demons." Knowing their thoughts, he said to them, "Every kingdom divided against itself is laid waste, and no city or house divided against itself will stand. And if Satan casts out Satan, he is divided against himself. How then will his kingdom stand? And if I cast out demons by Beelzebul, by whom do your sons cast them out? Therefore, they shall be your judges. But if it is by the Spirit of God that I cast out demons, then the kingdom of God has come upon you. Or how can one enter a strong man's house and plunder his goods unless he first binds the strong man? Then indeed he may plunder his house. He who is not with me is against me, and he who does not gather with me scatters. Therefore, I tell you, every sin and blasphemy will be forgiven men, but the blasphemy against the Spirit will not be forgiven. And whoever says a word against the Son of Man will be forgiven. But whoever speaks against the Holy Spirit will not be forgiven, either in this age or in the age to come. A tree and its fruit. Either make the tree good and its fruit good, or make the tree bad and its fruit bad, for the tree is known by its fruit. You brood of vipers, how can you speak good things when you are evil? For out of the abundance of the heart the mouth speaks. The good man out of his good treasure brings forth good, and the evil man out of his evil treasure brings forth evil. I tell you, on the day of judgment, men will render account for every careless word they utter. For by your words you will be justified, and by your words you will be condemned. The sign of Jonah. Then some of the scribes and Pharisees said to him, "Teacher, we wish to see a sign from you." But he answered them, "An evil and adulterous generation seeks for a sign, but no sign shall be given to it except the sign of the prophet Jonah. For as Jonah was 3 days and three nights in the belly of the whale, so will the Son of Man be 3 days and three nights in the heart of the earth. The men of Nineveh will arise at the judgment with this generation and condemn it, for they repented at the preaching of Jonah. And behold, something greater than Jonah is here. The queen of the south will arise at the judgment with this generation and condemn it, for she came from the ends of the earth to hear the wisdom of Solomon, and behold, something greater than Solomon is here." The return of the unclean spirit. When the unclean spirit has gone out of a man, he passes through waterless places seeking rest, but he finds none. Then he says, "I will return to my house from which I came." And when he comes, he finds it empty, swept, and put in order. Then he goes and brings with him seven other spirits more evil than himself, and they enter and dwell there. And the last state of that man becomes worse than the first. So shall it be also with this evil generation. The true kindred of Jesus. While he was still speaking to the people, behold, his mother and his brethren stood outside asking to speak to him. But he replied to the man who told him, "Who is my mother? And who are my brethren?" And stretching out his hand toward his disciples, he said, "Here are my mother and my brethren. For whoever does the will of my Father in heaven is my brother and sister and mother." Chapter 13, the parable of the sower. That same day, Jesus went out of the house and sat beside the sea. And great crowds gathered around him so that he got into a boat and sat there. And the whole crowd stood on the beach. And he told them many things in parables, saying, "A sower went out to sow. And as he sowed, some seeds fell along the path, and the birds came and devoured them. Other seeds fell on rocky ground, where they had not much soil, and immediately they sprang up since they had no depth of soil. But when the sun rose, they were scorched, and since they had no root, they withered away. Other seeds fell upon thorns, and the thorns grew up and choked them. Other seeds fell on good soil and brought forth grain, some 100-fold, some 60, some 30. He who has ears, let him hear." The purpose of the parables. Then the disciples came and said to him, "Why do you speak to them in parables?" And he answered them, "To you it has been given to know the secrets of the kingdom of heaven, but to them it has not been given. For to him who has will more be given, and he will have abundance, but from him who has not, even what he has will be taken away. This is why I speak to them in parables, because seeing they do not see, and hearing they do not hear, nor do they understand. With them indeed is fulfilled the prophecy of Isaiah, which says, 'You shall indeed hear, but never understand. You shall indeed see, but never perceive. For this people's heart has grown dull, and their ears are heavy of hearing, and their eyes they have closed, lest they should perceive with their eyes and hear with their ears and understand with their heart and turn from me to heal them. But blessed are your eyes, for they see, and your ears, for they hear. Truly, I say to you, many prophets and righteous men longed to see what you see and did not see it, and to hear what you hear and did not hear it." The parable of the sower explained. Hear then the parable of the sower. When anyone hears the word of the kingdom and does not understand it, the evil one comes and snatches away what is sown in his heart. This is what was sown along the path. As for what was sown on the rocky ground, this is he who hears the word and immediately receives it with joy. Yet he has no root in himself, but endures for a while, and when tribulation or persecution arises on account of the word, immediately he falls away. As for what was sown among thorns, this is he who hears the word, but the cares of the world and the delight in riches choke the word, and it proves unfruitful. As for what was sown on good soil, this is he who hears the word and understands it. He indeed bears fruit and yields in one case 100-fold, in another 60, and in another 30. The parable of the weeds among the wheat. Another parable he put before them, saying, "The kingdom of heaven may be compared to a man who sowed good seed in his field. But while men were sleeping, his enemy came and sowed weeds among the wheat and went away. So when the plants came up and bore grain, then the weeds appeared also. And the servants of the householder came and said to him, 'Sir, did you not sow good seed in your field? How then has it weeds?' He said to them, 'An enemy has done this.' The servants said to him, 'Then do you want us to go and gather them?' But he said, 'No, lest in gathering the weeds, you root up the wheat along with them. Let both grow together until the harvest. And at harvest time, I will tell the reapers, gather the weeds first and bind them in bundles to be burned, but gather the wheat into my barn.'" The parable of the mustard seed. Another parable he put before them, saying, "The kingdom of heaven is like a grain of mustard seed, which a man took and sowed in his field. It is the smallest of all seeds, but when it has grown, it is the greatest of shrubs and becomes a tree, so that the birds of the air come and make nests in its branches." The parable of the leaven. He told them another parable. "The kingdom of heaven is like leaven, which a woman took and hid in 3 measures of meal till it was all leavened." Why Jesus speaks in parables. All this Jesus said to the crowds in parables. Indeed, he said nothing to them without a parable. This was to fulfill what was spoken by the prophet. "I will open my mouth in parables. I will utter what has been hidden since the foundation of the world." Jesus explains the parable of the weeds. Then he left the crowds and went into the house. And his disciples came to him, saying, "Explain to us the parable of the weeds of the field." He answered, "He who sows the good seed is the Son of Man. The field is the world, and the good seed means the sons of the kingdom. The weeds are the sons of the evil one, and the enemy who sowed them is the devil. The harvest is the close of the age, and the reapers are angels. Just as the weeds are gathered and burned with fire, so will it be at the close of the age. The Son of Man will send his angels, and they will gather out of his kingdom all causes of sin and all evildoers, and throw them into the furnace of fire, where there will be weeping and gnashing of teeth. Then the righteous will shine like the sun in the kingdom of their Father. He who has ears, let him hear." Three parables about the kingdom. The kingdom of heaven is like treasure hidden in a field, which a man found and covered up. Then in his joy, he goes and sells all that he has and buys that field. Again, the kingdom of heaven is like a merchant in search of fine pearls, who, on finding one pearl of great value, went and sold all that he had and bought it. Again, the kingdom of heaven is like a net which was thrown into the sea and gathered fish of every kind. When it was full, men drew it ashore and sat down and sorted the good into vessels but threw away the bad. So it will be at the close of the age. The angels will come out and separate the evil from the righteous and throw them into the furnace of fire, where there will be weeping and gnashing of teeth. Treasures new and old. "Have you understood all this?" They said to him, "Yes." And he said to them, "Therefore, every scribe who has been trained for the kingdom of heaven is like a householder who brings out of his treasure what is new and what is old." The rejection of Jesus at Nazareth. And when Jesus had finished these parables, he went away from there, and coming to his own country, he taught them in their synagogue, so that they were astonished and said, "Where did this man get this wisdom and these mighty works? Is not this the carpenter's son? Is not his mother called Mary? And are not his brethren James and Joseph and Simon and Judas? And are not all his sisters with us? Where then did this man get all this?" And they took offense at him. But Jesus said to them, "A prophet is not without honor except in his own country and in his own house. And he did not do many mighty works there because of their unbelief." The book of Proverbs, chapter 19, verses 5 through 8. "A false witness will not go unpunished, and he who utters lies will not escape. Many seek the favor of a generous man, and everyone is a friend to a man who gives gifts. All a poor man's brothers hate him. How much more do his friends go far from him? He pursues them with words, but does not have them. He who gets wisdom loves himself, and he who keeps understanding will prosper." Father, we give you praise. Thank you so much. Lord God, thank you for the teachings of Jesus, your son. Lord, thank you. Thank you for your spirit that continues to inspire the readers and listeners to your word. Thank you for the words of your son, captured and conveyed to us by your Holy Spirit and your friend Matthew, our friend Matthew. We thank you and give you praise for this reprieve we have, this journey through the New Testament, through the Gospel of Matthew, in the midst of all the prophets. Lord God, we thank you for finally bringing us to this fulfillment of everything the prophets had wanted, everything the prophets had pointed to, everything the Old Testament points to. Thank you for bringing us to this place in the New Testament, this gospel where Jesus is the fullness of you, your fullness of you revealed. Help us to understand him more fully and to love him more deeply and to follow him with everything we have. Make this prayer in the name of our Savior, Jesus Christ, in the name of the Father and of the Son and of the Holy Spirit. Amen. So, gosh, you guys, again, as always, there are so many things in the gospel today. This is so incredible. Now, one of the things I love, and I keep pointing it out, but at the beginning of the reading today, chapter 11, we have messengers from John the Baptist. And remember, we had the description of John the Baptist before. He was dressed in camel's hair. He had a leather belt around his waist. He was eating locusts and honey, and he lived out in the wilderness. And he was Elijah. And this is the incredible thing Jesus even references. "Behold, I will send my messenger before your face, who shall prepare your way before you." If you are willing to accept it, he is Elijah who is to come. And that recognition that here he is, this not like reincarnated Elijah, but here is someone, John the Baptist, in the role of Elijah. Now, here is something so important to realize, that Jesus gives incredible praise to Elijah. He says, Among those born of women, there has arisen no one greater than John the Baptist. That's massive. That's incredible. But he goes on, he says, yet he who is least in the kingdom of heaven is greater than he. You realize that when you are baptized, when you're brought into the kingdom of heaven, that here's all the incredible things that prophets have done. All the incredible things that those who have served the Lord in the Old Testament have done. We do honor them and take nothing away from their role and the way God loves them, the way God has allowed, you know, used their ministry to transform hearts and to bring those to him. And yet, if you've been baptized, that means you're in the kingdom of heaven. If you've been baptized, you've been made into a son or daughter of the Father. And Jesus is saying, yep, no one greater born of woman than John the Baptist. And yet the least in the kingdom, the least person baptized is even greater than John the Baptist, because you have been raised up to be a son or daughter of the Father. That just, even without doing anything even remotely close to John, what John the Baptist did, just by virtue of the fact that you have the Holy Spirit within you and you can cry out, Abba, Father, Jesus says, even greater, which is incredible. There's unrepentant cities. I don't know if you caught that. Chorazin, Bethsaida, Capernaum. Remember, Capernaum is Jesus' home base. Chorazin and Bethsaida are not too far from Capernaum. So Jesus is doing all these miracles. I mean, keep this in mind, that there are people bringing they're bringing from all corners. They're bringing they're sick, they're lame, they're possessed. All these people they're bringing to Jesus, and he's healing them all. In fact, Matthew says he's healing them all. And yet, there were people who saw this and didn't change. In fact, there are people who say, give us a miracle. Remember, the Pharisees will say this. Give us a sign. And Jesus says, no sign will be given you except the sign of Jonah. Why? Because, listen, yeah, whenever anyone says, I just need to see a miracle, then I'll be fine. And they don't know themselves. And they don't know history. And they don't know the Gospels, because there were so many people who saw the miracles and didn't change. They saw the miracles and they were not willing to give their lives to Jesus. They were not willing to pick up their cross and follow after the Lord. And so many of us, we might think, if I just saw the miracle, I'd be fine. And we look at the gospel from today and realize that's not actually true. It's not necessarily true, at least. Now, a couple things. We have so many parables in this section. It's so good. I mean, I don't know if you caught this. There is this teaching that Jesus gives in chapter 12 where he talks about the return of the unclean spirit. I don't know if you have ever wondered about that or puzzled at that. The unclean spirit has gone out of a man. The unclean spirit passes through waterless places seeking rest, finds none. And he says, I'll return to my house from which I came. Basically go back to the same person. And when he comes, he finds it empty, swept, and put in order. And then he goes and brings with him seven other spirits more evil than himself, and they enter and dwell there. And the last state of that man becomes worse than the first. You might think, wait, what is that? What's that all about? Well, there's a priest, his name is Monsignor Charles Pope, who just, gosh, talk about someone who's brilliant. He's incredible. But Monsignor Charles Pope writes about this in one of his columns. He writes a column on a regular basis. And he dives deeply oftentimes into the Gospels. And he looks at the original Greek words, and I just want to kind of highlight, I'm not going to give you the Greek because it's maybe not important to us in this moment. The three descriptions that Jesus gives of that soul that has been, you know, set free from that demon, it's empty, it's swept, and it's put in order. But the more technical term or more accurate term is it's ornate. It's ornate. And so Monsignor Charles Pope, he asked the question, what does that mean? Does that give us any indication of the state of this person's soul? It's empty, swept and put in order, or ornate. That sounds like it's a good soul. But he points out, he says, no, it's empty. You know, a lot of times when we get rid of something that wasn't supposed to be in our lives, we don't replace it with something good. It's empty. So here is the demon that left and left a vacuum, left a void. And the space that was left empty by the departure of the demon was not filled with God, wasn't filled with God's presence. And so it's still empty. And that's something important for us, because we can do that same thing. Monsignor Pope points this out. He says, you know, here's someone who gives up something for Lent, right? But doesn't replace that thing with goodness, doesn't replace that thing with some act of virtue or prayer or whatever that is. And so it's empty. That doesn't mean good. It just means there's a vacuum there that is just waiting for evil to come back in. It's swept. And that's the same kind of thing. It's what a great, he points out, Monsignor Pope, if a good person has by God's grace been able to sweep sin from his life, praise be the Lord, but not to that person, because they might think, well, I've swept this place. I've done this work. So yeah, God set them free, but now I've swept it. I've cleaned it out. And so what was supposed to be the work of the Lord has become the work of the person. And so pride can be something that is enters in. And then put in order does not simply mean ordered or simply mean everything's in its right position. But a better word for that from the original Greek is ornate. And so you'd think, well, that's not too bad. I mean, it's been dressed up. It's been decorated. And yet, again, that ornate interior life that has more preoccupation with appearing beautiful rather than choosing goodness, right? I want to appear to be ornate, you know, I appear to have that beauty, that dignity, that honor, rather than actually having honor in my soul, in my character. And so, again, the state of that person, empty, swept, and ornate, reveals that, yes, of course, that would be, that soul would be ripe for those seven demons coming into us. So we have to recognize, like, when the Lord eliminates evil from our lives, he helps us with sin, like, we need to fill that with virtue. That when it's swept out, we need to always praise the Lord for what he has done in our lives, and that ornate, to be able to choose the greater things than just simply, let's have the image of having greater things. Okay, there's so many parables. I don't want to go through all of them, but the parable of the sower is incredible. When Jesus explains it, here's the seed that falls on rocky ground. The evil one comes around the path. Evil one comes and snatches away. On the stone on rocky ground, the word person receives the word and immediately receives it with joy, but has no root. And this is important because he says it endures for a while. When tribulation or persecution arises on account of the word, immediately he falls away. And we have to think of ourselves, and that could be us. That could be us when it comes to, yeah, I'm really giving my heart over to the Lord. But the moment I have to actually stand against the culture, the moment that the culture stands against me, the moment that belonging to Christ costs me something, I need to have those roots or else I'll fall away immediately. Those thorns is incredible because the thorns are not just, he doesn't even talk about how sinful that can be. He just says, what are the thorns? The thorns are the cares of the world and the delight in riches. So worries of the world, delight in riches. Nothing horrible, but just the kinds of things that can choke the very life of God in us.

much evil and so many evil leaders and evil pastors, evil priests, and that kind of evil. And Jesus gives us kind of almost an answer here. He's like, I'm allowing them to grow up among the wheat. And believe me, though, they're going to receive justice. Believe me that whether they're in leadership or whether they're not in leadership, when we choose evil over the Lord, we're going to receive justice. And so know that even while the Lord tolerates and permits evil in his church, which thanks be to God, because that means we get to be part of it or else we'd be already ripped out of the earth. When he tolerates the evil in his church, he is also not condoning it, and he will bring justice. Last thing, some of the last words that Jesus has for us in chapter 13, where he talks about the three parables of the kingdom. It's like a treasure hidden in the field. It's like a pearl of great price. And what happens is when you find it, you want to sell everything for that gift, for that kingdom, for that pearl, for him. And that's what we're called to do. I'm so sorry this is so long, but God has given us such a gift in his gospel that the commentary just went on and on and on. So because of that, I'm going to ask you for your grace and your prayers for me. I am praying for you that you're able to make it all the way to the end of this episode today as we read through Matthew's gospel 11, 12, and 13 and heard all these extra words of commentary. I am praying for you. Please pray for me. My name is Brother Mike. I cannot wait to see you tomorrow. God bless.

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2: 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Also, Father Rob Hagen joins to talk to us about Father Bill Atkinson and his canonization cause.
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0: 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You can follow along in any recent version of the Catechism of the Catholic Church. A reading plan and all Catechism in a Year episodes can be found at ascensionpress.com/CIY or on the Ascension app. What does it mean to be justified? The Holy Spirit is who justifies us, meaning we're given the grace and ability to be made right with God. We cannot live this life on our own. Today, we hear about how it's through the Holy Spirit that we can live a life worthy of heaven.
4: My name is Father Mike Schmitz, and you're listening to the Catechism in a Year, where we encounter God's plan of sheer goodness for us, revealed in Scripture and passed down through the tradition of the Catholic faith. The Catechism in a Year is provided by Ascension, who produced and funded this program. In 365 days, we'll read through the Catechism of the Catholic Church, discovering our identity in God's family as we journey together toward our heavenly home. Today is day 261. You know, we're getting closer and closer to that 265 mark, which means only 100 days after this. But man, why would we want to rush? I don't know, because this has been so good. Actually, today is Article 2 here in this next section on salvation. And it's on grace and justification. And so this is a huge, massive topic. I just don't understand, how is it that we are justified? How are we saved? Like, what is grace? What does grace do in our lives? Now, we talked about this, of course, in Pillar 1, but we're also talking about this in a very significant way here in Pillar 3, because, man, the life of the Holy Spirit, this is how we're called to live, right? That we're not just covered by grace. Grace does something inside of us, right? We're not just clothed with Holy Spirit.

0: we're not just clothed in Christ, although, yes, of course we are, but our fundamental disposition towards the Lord is radically reoriented. We are made into new creatures. Remember, we talked about this in Pillar 2, that what the sacraments do, what Jesus does through the sacraments in us, the Holy Spirit, right, radically changes us. We have become a new creation. And so what is that? And what does grace do? How does grace justify us? How does Jesus Christ justify us through the power of the Holy Spirit? We're talking about all of those things beginning today for the next few days, which is just, I mean, man, talk about something that really is complex, and yet at the same time is so ultimately simple. That was so complex because what do all these words mean? Justification and sanctification and grace and merit and faith and works, all these things. And yet at the same time, here's what Jesus Christ has done. The grace of the Holy Spirit has the power to justify us. That is to cleanse us from our sins and to communicate to us the righteousness of God through faith in Jesus Christ and through baptism. That's what we're going to talk about today. So let's pray to our Heavenly Father. Father in heaven, you are good, and you desire that your children not only come to know you, but become like you. Lord, in the life of the Holy Spirit, the life of grace, you give us your gift. You make us like you. By sending us your Holy Spirit, we have become partakers in the divine nature. And by sending us your Holy Spirit, you give us the power to live as sons and daughters of God. So, Lord, this day, wherever we are right now, please meet us with that grace. Wherever we are right now, please meet us with your salvation, meet us with your justification and sanctification, meet us with your Holy Spirit. Lord God, just meet us and help us to see you in this world around us. Help us to hear your voice. Help us to become like you so that all may see and know you. And that so that you may be glorified in all things. In Jesus' name we pray. Amen. In the name of the Father, and of the Son, and of the Holy Spirit. Amen. It's day 261. We're reading paragraphs 1987 to 1995. Article 2, Grace and Justification. Justification. The grace of the Holy Spirit has the power to justify us, that is, to cleanse us from our sins, and to communicate to us the righteousness of God through faith in Jesus Christ and through baptism. As St. Paul wrote to the Romans, "But if we have died with Christ, we believe that we shall also live with him. For we know that Christ, being raised from the dead, will never die again. Death no longer has dominion over him. The death he died to sin, once for all. But the life he lives to God. So you also must consider yourselves as dead to sin and alive to God in Christ Jesus. Through the power of the Holy Spirit, we take part in Christ's passion by dying to sin, and in his resurrection by being born to a new life. We are members of his body, which is the church, branches grafted onto the vine, which is himself. As St. Athanasius wrote, God gave himself to us through his Spirit. By the participation of the Spirit, we become communicants in the divine nature. For this reason, those in whom the Spirit dwells are divinized. The first work of the grace of the Holy Spirit is conversion, effecting justification in accordance with Jesus' proclamation at the beginning of the gospel, repent, for the kingdom of heaven is at hand. Moved by grace, man turns toward God and away from sin, thus accepting forgiveness and righteousness from on high. Justification is not only the remission of sins, but also the sanctification and renewal of the interior man. Justification detaches man from sin, which contradicts the love of God, and purifies his heart of sin. Justification follows upon God's merciful initiative of offering forgiveness. It reconciles man with God. It frees from the enslavement to sin, and it heals. Justification is at the same time the acceptance of God's righteousness through faith in Jesus Christ. Righteousness, or justice, here means the rectitude of divine love. With justification, faith, hope, and charity are poured into our hearts, and obedience to the divine will is granted us. Justification has been merited for us by the passion of Christ, who offered himself on the cross as a living victim, holy and pleasing to God, and whose blood has become the instrument of atonement for the sins of all men. Justification is conferred in baptism, the sacrament of faith. It conforms us to the righteousness of God, who makes us inwardly just by the power of his mercy. Its purpose is the glory of God and of Christ, and the gift of eternal life. As St. Paul further wrote to the Romans, "But now, the righteousness of God has been manifested apart from law, although the law and the prophets bear witness to it, the righteousness of God through faith in Jesus Christ for all who believe. For there is no distinction. Since all have sinned and fall short of the glory of God, they are justified by his grace as a gift through the redemption which is in Christ Jesus, whom God put forward as an expiation by his blood to be received by faith. This was to show God's righteousness, because in his divine forbearance he had passed over former sins. It was to prove at the present time that he himself is righteous and that he justifies him who has faith in Jesus. Justification establishes cooperation between God's grace and man's freedom. On man's part, it is expressed by the assent of faith to the word of God, which invites him to conversion, and in the cooperation of charity with the prompting of the Holy Spirit, who precedes and preserves his assent. As is stated at the Council of Trent, when God touches man's heart through the illumination of the Holy Spirit, man himself is not inactive while receiving that inspiration, since he could reject it. And yet, without God's grace, he cannot by his own free will move himself toward justice in God's sight. Justification is the most excellent work of God's love made manifest in Christ Jesus and granted by the Holy Spirit. It is the opinion of St. Augustine that the justification of the wicked is a greater work than the creation of heaven and earth, because heaven and earth will pass away, but the salvation and justification of the elect will not pass away. He holds also that the justification of sinners surpasses the creation of the angels in justice, in that it bears witness to a greater mercy. The Holy Spirit is the master of the interior life. By giving birth to the inner man, justification entails the sanctification of his whole being. St. Paul further writes to the Romans, "Just as you once yielded your members to impurity and greater iniquity, so now yield your members to righteousness for sanctification. But now that you have been set free from sin and have become slaves of God, the return you get is sanctification and its end, eternal life." There we have it, paragraphs 1987 to 1995. Incredible, just beautiful, so beautiful. I love that the Catechism continually quotes St. Paul's letter to the Romans, which is an incredible letter to those Roman Christians, Christians in Rome, about what God has done for us. And this is the massive key. I mean, everything we've been talking about, right, for 261 days has been about what God does for us. And so here we are when we're looking now at our calling, how we live, the third pillar of the Catechism. It is essential for us to recognize that we don't do any of this on our own, that we can't do any of this on our own, and B, that we don't do any of this on our own, that this is God's grace working through us, coming to us by the power of the Holy Spirit. Let's just go back to paragraph 1987. All of this, when it comes to justification and grace, the grace of the Holy Spirit has the power to justify us. That is, to cleanse us from our sins and to communicate to us the righteousness of God through faith in Jesus Christ through baptism. Okay, so what is righteousness? In paragraph 1991, it kind of defines this. It says, righteousness or justice here means the rectitude of divine love. With justification, faith, hope, and charity are poured into our hearts, and obedience to the divine will is granted to us. So what is that? So here, the Holy Spirit has communicated to us. We're justified. Okay, what does that mean? In some ways, we're made right with God. We're brought into a right relationship with God. We have the gift of faith, the gift of hope, the gift of charity poured into our hearts, and we also then get to have the power to have obedience to the divine will. We have the power to do something we couldn't do before. Again, remember, the law, on its own, it's good, but it's not enough. It's good, but it's limited because it doesn't give the power to follow the law. But this righteousness, right, this justification made right with God, because we have the power of the Holy Spirit. We have God himself living in us. So we're brought into right relationship with the Father, Son, and Holy Spirit, because faith, hope, and love is important to our hearts. We have God's Spirit living in us. We have grace. So we actually can say yes to God's will. We have the ability to be obedient to God's will, which is amazing. Remember, we'll go back to paragraph 1988. It says, through the power of the Holy Spirit, we take part in Christ's passion by dying to sin. Remember, the Holy Spirit makes possible. Sorry, the Holy Spirit makes actual what Jesus made possible. So through the power of the Holy Spirit, we take part in Christ's passion by dying to sin. And next step, in his resurrection, by being born to a new life. We're members of his body, which is the church, branches grafted onto the vine, which is himself, right? So we don't only participate in Christ's death. Yes, we do. We need to. We have done that through baptism. but we also get to participate in Christ's resurrection by being born to a new life. And so we have to live this new life, right? So paragraph 1989, the first work of grace, the first work of the grace of the Holy Spirit is conversion. And that's what brings about justification in accordance with Jesus' proclamation saying, repent for the kingdom of heaven is at hand. So when we're moved by grace, this conversion, we turn away from sin and toward God. We accept God's forgiveness and we reject that sinfulness. And this is just so good. So again, justification is not only the remission of sins, but also the sanctification and renewal of the interior person. That's in Council of Trent. So we recognize that conversion, the sanctification, this work of the Holy Spirit in us. Yes, our sins are forgiven. Remember we talked about this when it came to the sacrament of reconciliation, that there is forgiveness. And that is amazing, incredible. But there's even more than just forgiveness. There's reconciliation. We're brought into this relationship with God. And that we're also restored. And this is what it's saying in paragraph 1989. Justification, that original movement, is not only the remission of sins, but also sanctification and renewal of the interior person, the interior man, it says here. Moving on. How does it do this? Well, 1990, it says justification detaches man from sin, which contradicts the love of God and purifies his heart of sin. And this is just, and this is one of those things I hear this and I think, that is what it does. And that's what I want it to do in my life even more. Because I don't know if you've ever had this experience, but just that sense of like, okay, I've been forgiven, you know, maybe originally in baptism, of course. And then when we go back to reconciliation, we go back to confession. Yes, I've been reconciled to the Lord. And so here's this detachment from sin, justification, the initial justification of baptism and faith, of course. But it follows upon God's merciful love in such a way that it purifies our hearts of sin. And we get to look at our hearts and say, okay, Lord, is there a deeper and deeper way that you want to move in my heart? Is there a deeper and deeper way that you want to purify my heart? Because he does. And this is the great news that not only does justification original justification detach us from sin, but also purifies our heart from sin. Because at the same time, it is the acceptance of God's righteousness, right? Remember that right relationship, that justice, that faith, hope, and love, and obedience. And I love this, paragraph 1992. This justification has been merited for us by the passion of Christ, who offered himself on the cross as a living victim, holy and pleasing to God, and whose blood has become the instrument of atonement for the sins of all men. That is so amazing, so incredible. Jesus did this. God did this for us. Justification is conferred in baptism, the sacrament of faith, and it conforms us to the righteousness of God. It makes us inwardly just by the power of his mercy. So here's the thing to understand. We're made inwardly just. We're not simply declared just. We're not simply declared righteous. God makes us righteous by baptism and faith. And that's so important for us to understand because this is not simply a legal justification where we're simply declared just. But grace changes us. The Holy Spirit changes us. We're truly, inwardly transformed by the power of God's mercy. And why? Why? For the glory of God in Christ and the gift of eternal life, which is so amazing. And what it does is it establishes cooperation between God's grace and our freedom. And that's so important. I mean, the Council of Trent says this so clearly in paragraph 1993. It says, when God touches man's heart through the illumination of the Holy Spirit, man himself is not inactive while receiving the inspiration. Because we're not merely passive recipients of God's grace. We're always active recipients of God's grace because we could reject it. And yet, goes on to say, without God's grace, he cannot, by his own free will, move himself toward justice in God's sight. So even we absolutely need God's grace and we are not passive recipients. We're active recipients of God's grace. And without it, we could not, of our own free will, move ourselves towards justice in God's sight. We couldn't even move towards justice in God's sight, which is amazing. Because justification, paragraph 1994, we're just trucking through all these paragraphs. Paragraph 1994 says, justification is the most excellent work of God's love made manifest in Christ Jesus and granted by the Holy Spirit. So incredible. It's the most excellent work of God's love. We want to say in this paragraph that St. Augustine says, justification of the wicked is a greater work than the creation of heaven and earth. That's amazing. Justification of the wicked is a greater work than the creation of heaven and earth. Why? Because heaven and earth will pass away, but the salvation and justification of the elect will not pass away. Also, St. Augustine said that the justification of sinners surpasses the creation of the angels in justice, and that it bears witness to a greater mercy. Amazing. And so incredible. Last little note here. And it's not just a little note, but it's a little note in the sense that there's two sentences essentially. It says in 1995, the Holy Spirit is the master of the interior life. By giving birth to the inner man, justification entails the sanctification of his whole being. Remember, to sanctify, right, to make holy, is to set it apart for God. So to belong to God, the justification entails the sanctification, the setting apart, the transformation in so many ways of one's whole being. And that's what God's gift is here, which is just so incredible. I hope that none of this today has felt abstract. Maybe it has. Maybe it has to in some ways. But ultimately, this is not an abstract thing. Ultimately, this is so concrete and this is so tangible in our lives. What Jesus did for us is tangible, right? His life, death, and resurrection, his passion, the Paschal mystery, the death and resurrection of Jesus is tangible. This is something that happened in time. I mean, that cross is tangible. Those nails, the crown of thorns, that's tangible. And his rising from the dead, is being transformed and rising to new life, that is tangible. And so when the Holy Spirit comes upon us in this work of justification and giving us grace, that is tangible as well. One of the problems for me, of course, and maybe for you too, is if I keep myself away from God's grace, if I don't allow that faith, hope, and love to be poured onto my heart, and I don't live in obedience to the Father's will, then it's abstract, right? Then it's intangible. But when you and I look at our lives and say, today, Jesus, because of your grace, because of the Holy Spirit, for the Lord, for the Father in heaven, I'm going to walk in faith. I'm going to walk in hope. I'm going to walk in love today. Today, because of what you've done, Jesus, because you poured out your grace into my heart and brought me into your body, the church, I'm going to be obedient to the Father's will. Because when that happens, every action of the day is an act of grace, and therefore it's no longer abstract. It's very tangible. It's very concrete. Tomorrow we're talking about grace and what grace is. And it's going to be incredible. But today, so is salvation. So is justification. And just to take some time today and thank God for the grace of salvation. Thank God for the gift of faith, hope, and love. Thank God that he enables us to be reconciled to him when we fall and when we fail, and to be obedient to him when we walk in the power of the Holy Spirit. You guys, I am praying for you. Please pray for me. My name is Father Mike. I cannot wait to see you tomorrow. God bless.
1: Day 261 of Catechism in a Year with Father Mike Schmitz. And now we'd like to share audio from an episode of Ask Father Josh from the Ascension Presents YouTube channel. This time he's answering the question, what is original sin?
2: So let's lean into the voice of God. And where is the voice of God most clear for each one of us? I want to propose that voice is very clear for us in the sacred scriptures, the Bible. And specifically, we can turn to King David, my boy, your boy, and Psalm 55:5. By the way, Psalm, that's the name that Kanye West and Kim Kardashian named their new son, Psalm. I've never heard of someone naming their child Psalm. I think that is a unique name. It's biblical, you know, it's a straight up biblical name. I've heard Matthew, and I've heard Mark, and I've heard Luke, and I've heard John. I've heard Timothy and Titus. But Psalm is a new one. So shout out to the name Psalm. But in Psalm 55:5, King David writes this: "Behold, I was brought forth in iniquity, and in sin did my mother conceive me." Right? He says it. This is the word of God. This is the Bible. "In sin did my mother conceive me." At the moment of conception, original sin is passed down to us. So essentially, to be born with original sin means we're born without the gift of God's supernatural life, which is a gift we would have received had Adam and Eve not forfeited that gift through their original sin, through their turning away from God. St. Paul writes about this as well in Romans chapter 5, verse 12. He says it's through the sin of Adam that sin and death has been communicated, right, given to all of us. And so when our first parents, Adam and Eve, disobeyed God, they lost that gift that protected them from death. And so after losing this gift, our grace, as we would call it in theology, they could not pass down that gift that they originally had to their descendants because they lost it. And so in turn, since their descendants cannot receive it, their descendants can't pass down what they don't have, right? You can't give what you don't have, right? So like modern explanation is this: is I cannot give you something that I myself do not have anymore. So if I've not received something, I cannot give it to you. If I have not received a ring from the store that I want to propose to you with, then I cannot give you that ring because I have not first received that ring from the store that sells rings. In fact, I just did a wedding this past weekend. When I got off retreat, I had a wedding that night. And it's funny, the guy who proposed to the girl, who now they're married, the two have become one flesh. Shout out to them. The day he proposed, he forgot the ring. And so he could not give her a ring because he did not have a ring to give to her. He straight up forgot it. He was so nervous. And so if we don't have the gift, we cannot give the gift. Adam and Eve did not have that gift anymore. Therefore, they could not give that gift to us. So it's not something we've done, right? It's not like a baby's done this, but it's an absence of this grace in our souls. And so what baptism does is baptism actually, it takes away that absence and fills us up with God's grace. So baptism puts something there that was not there before because our parents could not give that to us. And so God gives that grace to us through the gift of the church, through the gift of the sacramental life of the church, through the gift of baptism, right? That grace is given to us there. And so their disobedience, it was corrupted our human nature. But baptism, though it does not, you know, prevent, like the physical, like the fruit of it, right? Like concupiscence is still there after baptism. We still die. We still experience suffering, but we also get the gift of supernatural life from baptism, which is something that Adam and Eve could not give to us. So yes, that's a way to talk about it. A modern way to explain this. I've heard this through someone else, so I'll just try to share my own words. But as someone else has once said, in reality, like a lot of us inherit a lot of stuff from our parents, or we don't. But sometimes, since original sin is like a lack, it's like the good isn't there. This would be an example. Your dad is a millionaire. Okay. So your dad is a millionaire, but then your dad unfortunately got caught up in some illegal deals and now he's going to go to jail. Right. And so your dad is going to get punished for his illegal activities. And not only is he getting punished for his illegal activities, but like you were in line to get millions of dollars from Papa, right? You were going to get some of his money, but because of his sin of illegal activity with the money, not only does he get punished for it, but you also cannot get the gift that you were going to get had he not done that sin, had he not messed up with the illegal activity. The gift that was intended to be given to you that you were supposed to inherit cannot be given to you now because he did not have it anymore. So instead of receiving that gift, you've gotten a void.
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6: 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On September 18th, we celebrate the feast of St. Joseph of Cupertino, Confessor. Joseph was born in a stable in Cupertino in the Kingdom of Naples to a recently widowed and evicted mother in the year of our Lord 1603. At the age of 8, the hot-tempered boy began to experience ecstasies and visions that often left him staring blankly at nothing, an easy target for mockery. Though confident of a vocation, he was denied several times before a Franciscan convent finally accepted him. Though a poor student, Joseph was ordained because of his great piety and spiritual gifts. During his frequent ecstasies, he would often levitate, numb to everything but his superior's voice. Because of the stir these episodes caused, Joseph endured harsh treatment from his fellow friars and superiors, and was even investigated by the Inquisition. Despite both exterior and interior struggles, he never lost his outwardly joyful demeanor, and persevered in penance and mortification until his death in the year of our Lord 1663. The only objection raised at the beatification was to Joseph's frequent use of tobacco, which his advocate successfully proved simply helped Joseph fast for longer and stay awake later in prayer. Joseph is a patron of aviators, air travelers, paratroopers, students, and those taking tests. Also honored on this day are St. Ferriolus the Tribune, the Empress St. Ricardus, and many other martyrs, confessors, and holy virgins. For more about the saints and seasons of the Catholic Church, visit thestationofthecross.com/saints-and-seasons.
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13: Hello, hello, hello, hello, beloved family. How are you doing? I pray well. I always say that. I always mean it. We pray for you. And we are on day 4 of the novena to Bishop Fulton Sheen for all of your requests. And I've missed 2 days of it. I haven't missed it. We've prayed it here, and we're taking everyone into our prayers and all your intentions, but I haven't prayed it alive on the radio with you. So we're going to go to day 4 today, and then I'm going to tell you something very special as soon as we finish this novena. So let me get, and again, those who wish to have it, even if you don't get it on the radio or on the internet or somewhere from the Station of the Cross, you can always get it on the homepage of our website, which is motherofisraelshope.org. So we're going to go to day 4, dear ones, and with all your intentions, whether we have them or not, we've received intentions from many people, but many of you have just joined without telling us the intention, and it's not an issue. God knows your heart, and we take all of your intentions into our prayers, and we pray it every single day here in our monastery. We begin in the name of the Father, and the Son, and of the Holy Ghost. Amen. And from here is a word from Bishop Sheen. The great tragedy of life is not so much what men have suffered, but what they have missed. And what greater tragedy is there than to miss the peace of sin forgiven? Oh, did you hear that, beloved? To miss the peace of forgiven sin forgiven. There's not a man living, he says, who, if he willed it, could not enjoy the spiritual food and drink which God serves to all who ask. That's from Bishop Sheen. And the prayer that follows is, Lord, Fulton Sheen led so many to peace of soul by introducing them to your forgiveness. Help us to share your gift of peace to others by introducing them to your true loving forgiveness and your gift of confession. Help us to learn to ask for the food and drink we truly need. And here now is the prayer of his canonization, his beatification on September 24th, coming up next week in St. Louis. Heavenly Father, source of all holiness, you raise up within the church in every age men and women who serve with heroic love and dedication. You have blessed your church through the life and ministry of your faithful servant, Archbishop Fulton J. Sheen. He has written and spoken well of your divine Son, Jesus Christ, and was a true instrument of the Holy Spirit in touching the hearts of countless people. If it be according to your will, for the glory of the Most Holy Trinity, and for the salvation of souls, we ask you to move the church to proclaim him a saint, and we ask this through Jesus Christ our Lord. Amen. Our Father who art in heaven, hallowed be thy name. Thy kingdom come, thy will be done on earth as it is in heaven. Give us this day our daily bread, and forgive us our trespasses as we forgive those who trespass against us. And lead us not into temptation, but deliver us from evil. Amen. Hail Mary, full of grace, the Lord is with thee. Blessed art thou among women, and blessed is the fruit of thy womb, Jesus. Holy Mary, Mother of God, pray for us sinners, now and at the hour of our death. Amen. Glory be to the Father, and to the Son, and to the Holy Ghost, as it was in the beginning, is now, and ever shall be, world without end. Amen. In the name of the Father, and the Son, and of the Holy Ghost. Amen. Okay, beloved. Now, I'm going to give you a special announcement. I won't be long on it. We've just concluded a plan. Many of you know of the number of refuges being built across the country, maybe the world, for, I guess, the end times. We don't know how close we are to the end times. Maybe we have another 1,000 years. We don't know. But things are certainly beginning to seem to pan out according to Our Lady of Fatima, Lady of Akita, Our Lady of Good Success, Our Lady of La Salette. And there will be great destruction on the earth. That's in Peter, that's in scriptures, and in many of the approved apparition of the church. I'm not saying it's coming tomorrow, but I do think, along with many others, no panic here, but I think we need to prepare. Every home should have a minimum of 3 months. Anytime, you never know. I mean, the grid could go out, the floods could come, you just never know. You should always have 3 months of food and a way to stay put without being able to go outside for stores. So we have been given, by God's grace, and so many magnificent donations. We're here now 2 years in Texas, and we have 86 acres of land, and we have a 500-foot deep well. We have animals now. We're growing our own food. We have a 5-bedroom, 3-bath guest house, and we have an upstairs that's not a living space. It's just storage. But the people who built this place, they built it as a tree farm, and it has insulation. Well, only part of it. But the upstairs is, it's open, it has holes in it, all kinds of things. But we're told by the original builders that you could park a truck up there. So it's a very sturdy situation. But we need to patch up holes. We need to spray foam. It's very hot, and it makes the rest of this place hot. We're very, very cold in the winter, although we're in Texas. We don't have it too bad, except, well, we do have, it does go down sometimes to the teens, but nothing compared to what all of you in Buffalo and elsewhere experience in the winter. We need to patch that up. we're going to be a refuge, we need to get everything ready for us to go off grid. Again, it's, we're not panicking, but we've already had two families call us and say, if these things happen, could we come and stay on your land? And we didn't hesitate. We said, yes, we have 86 acres. And yes, the answer is yes. Anything we have. We had a family out of work recently, and they let us know, asked us to pray for them, two families, and we said, with lots of children, and we said to them, everything that's ours is yours. Whatever we have is yours. And so we would like to make this place a refuge. And we've already bought cots and pillows and wool blankets, and we're just beginning to and store up food. No panic. We're just beginning to, we want to be responsible. We want to be a refuge for people if they need it. Our land has been blessed for a refuge. So we had a big meeting yesterday with an off-grid solar company that's very reputable, been around for a long time. They've given us a huge proposal, and it's going to cost us under $500,000. About $400,000, that's what the estimate is. We don't have that, simply. We don't have any of that. But we're just putting it out there. Again, no panic. We don't need it by a certain date. Hopefully things won't happen too soon, but we want to be prepared. And that includes any of you with homes that you have to leave because there's no electricity or there's no whatever. We don't know. And let me mention one more thing. Two people, one of our own religious sisters and another woman from another state who we've never met, both of them had visions. Now, when I say visions, kind of in their mind's eye, they saw our upstairs, and the ones never even visited us, but saw our entire upstairs, which I don't know how many feet it is, but it's huge, filled with women and children. And I'm guessing if it's needs to be a refuge, it'll be whole families. So it's very unusual, and we simply want to get ready. So we've got the figures, and we could do it in piecemeal. But of course, if we do it in piecemeal, it's going to be considerably more expensive for the people to keep coming out and to connect the things they've already done. So if we can have a raise of $400,000 at one time, of course, that's the goal, if our Lord wills it. So I'm letting you that know that now, and that's all. We'll now go to the Christian Mother, which, let me see where we're at now. Hold on a moment, just a moment. And I said yesterday, dear ones, I'd love to hear from you, to know if this is helpful to you, reading through the Christian Mother and the Christian Father. I would truly, really love to know that. We're going to begin a chapter now on page 40 of the book, and it's titled The Love of the Mother for Her Children. Now, I've already, my goodness, taken up our whole first segment. So when we come back, dear ones, I'm going to go through the love of the mother for her children. And fathers, I'm going to gyp you today, unless I can get to both. And then the second half hour, we'll take your calls and your questions with anything whatsoever on your mind, beloved. The toll-free number, 1-877-511-5483, or email at mother@thestationofthecross.com. 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Oh, sorry, Jacob, I forget.
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13: Welcome back, beloved, to Mother Miriam Live. We are alive today and breathing, and we're thrilled for that. And we are now going to turn to the Christian Mother. We handled some other announcements at the first segment, and we'll go now to the Christian Mother. And the title of this chapter is Love of the Mother for Her Children. And Father Kramer says, it is idle for us to make any preliminary remarks concerning a mother's love. Where could a mother be found without love for her children? Love, the most tender, the most heartfelt, is but the natural companion of motherhood. Nothing short of the greatest degeneracy of a mother's heart destroys it. Its absence betrays something contrary to nature. But it is not this natural love that at the present challenges our attention. It is the supernatural love of a Christian mother for her child that we are to speak of. Insofar as the possession of this kind of love is a necessary condition for a mother, to fulfill maternal duties requires more than a mere natural love. A higher, a Christian, a supernatural love must exist. The mere natural love of a mother for her child is not only insufficient, but in as far as it is not transformed into the higher and Christian love, it too often becomes an impediment to the discharge of her duties, and sometimes the very cause that they are not fulfilled at all or in an unbecoming manner. Nor would it be difficult to find instances where her natural love has prevented the mother from doing what the true welfare of the child demanded. How often does it not happen that a mother, though she loves her child with this natural love almost to excess, yet neglects to do what alone would make it truly happy and educates the child in a manner that leads to destruction. Must not this be said of all those mothers who seek only the temporal welfare of their children and spend all their time and labor in securing for them temporal advantages? Again, must not this be said of all those mothers who, in order to procure for their children temporal goods, for instance, an office, lucrative employment, and the like, even go so far as to expose them to the imminent danger of falling into grievous sin and of losing their innocence and faith? From an imprudent, unreasonable love for their children, many mothers cannot bring themselves to punish them as they should, to keep them in due subjection, or to refuse them anything. however much reason and prudence may require, that their unruly desires be checked. Often they permit them to follow their own will. Beloved, let me just stop to say, I have seen countless families. I was a Protestant jail chaplain for over 10 years before I became Catholic. And even in the Catholic Church, I've seen so, even among traditional Catholics, so to speak, I've seen so many children who are, even when they're put in a solid Catholic Christian academy or school or setting or church, their minds are elsewhere, their hearts are elsewhere. They are rebellious inside. You could tell by their faces. You could tell by their postures, and often by their clothing. Mothers, it's just up to you and the father, both of you, to raise good children, not to permit them to follow their own will. Father Kramer says, often the parents permit their children to follow their own will, even in what may be hurtful to them, and they nourish in them, through this imprudent complacency, improper habits and defects. And dear mothers and fathers, when a child is, so many parents will say, she was such a beautiful, little, obedient, loving child, and she wanted to be a nun at age 5, and she loved Jesus, and I don't know what happened to her. I'll tell you what happened to her, dear parents. You allowed her to be influenced by the world. You allowed her to gradually give in to the dress of the world, to the events of the world, to the language of the world, to the thinking of the world. Mommy, everybody's doing it, so what? So what? Not everybody, not you, not the Blessed Mother, not faithful Catholics. But I'll be looked on as a freak if I dress in long skirts when everybody's wearing jeans. You're a Christian freak. Be a Catholic freak. Be a witness. Our Jesus came to earth, and people looked at him, and the Jewish leaders who should have revered him and at least thought he was a rabbi, a teacher, they mocked him. They said he was led by the devil. Don't worry about what people say, beloved. You are the children of God. We are the people of God. That's who God has in the world today. When Israel functioned as a nation, and they were set apart, as the scriptures say in the Old Covenant, a peculiar people. In the midst of a pagan land, they were all together. And they were identified by their food, by their dress, by their liturgy, by what they did and what they didn't do, by their customs, everything. And the outside pagans would look at them and say, "What? You're strange. What is that?" And they would tell the pagans around them that they have as their own the true God, and the true God has them, and they could know him and become part of them. And it was the tradition every Passover to bring Gentiles, meaning nations, non-Jews, into the Passover so that they could learn of the God of Abraham, Isaac, and Jacob. Well, right now, Catholics, God didn't call Catholics as he called Israel. He called Catholics individually. First, beginning with the nation Israel, the people Israel, yes, but then to spread to the four corners of the earth, to every tribe, people, tongue, and nation. So now Christianity doesn't look like the Jewish faith spread through the world to the all the corners of the earth. Now it looks like a Gentile faith, one among others. Other faiths, Muslims and others, even atheists, they think that's a religion, atheists. What's your religion? I don't believe in God. Well, that's a religion, right? To me, it is. You don't even say what you don't believe. If it doesn't exist, why would you come against it? So now there's no people of God to witness on the earth. If Israel, if all the believers, if all those who truly recognize the Jewish Messiah and the church he founded, which is Catholic, meaning that Judaism spread all over the world, fulfilled in Christ, and our religion is not Judaism, but Catholicism, if everybody were together, we'd see a body of people who could give witness. But we're not together, beloved. We're scattered all over the world through shopping malls and restaurants and cities and homes and neighborhoods and businesses. We're all over. It's not easy to see what Christianity looks like. So it's up to us individually to walk as freaks in the world, if you want to say that. Of course, we're not freaks. And if we are, we're saved freaks. We're not freaks. But if we come against the grain, we dress modestly, we don't lie, we don't cheat, we don't use the language of the world, we don't come against people who come against us, we're contrary to the world. Nobody could explain our lives. We're just weird. Why do you wear a scarf on your head? We're just weird. Let us be weird and let us multiply. And let us be signs to bring the world to Christ, beloved. That's why I'm so ecstatic to be wearing this religious habit. I am ecstatic about it. That's why when I was 19 and Jewish and had no clue who Christ was, we weren't even allowed to say his name in my Jewish home. And when I told you yesterday and before, when the news came out that nuns had permission to shorten their habits to any length, it ripped through me like an electric bolt. I didn't even know what a nun was. I didn't even know the word habit. But I know that these women in long black and white dress were in the world to affect the world for God. And I thought instead the world affected them. And of course, I do believe that's true. But it was also Vatican II that told people they could shorten and change their habits. Even some got out of their habits. It's tragedy. And so when I became Catholic, my desire, even before I was Catholic, which is crazy because it was my utter loss when I was 19 years old. A 19-year-old Jewish girl with a tremendous loss at the shortening of nuns' habits. It's insane, but God did it. And I have longed to establish an order, which is us, the Daughters of Mary, Mother of Israel's Hope, to return the habit to the floor, the hemline to the floor, and the habit to the world as the glorious sign to God that it is. I didn't return. I mean, our started an order where whose habits would be to the floor, where we would dress in traditional dress. And so many people come up to us. Are you a nun? Yeah, a real nun? I haven't seen them. I thought they were extinct. And we say, no, we're not extinct. And we pray for them and we help them. We invite them over to our monastery. We serve them food. We talk to them. We have a boys' orphanage coming to us with teenage boys talking to them about the faith. There's just so much, beloved. And you are a witness. And God help us. If you look like the world, you sound like the world, you dress like the world, you act like the world. Don't go to stores and restaurants on Sunday. They should be closed. If Catholics lived their faith, there would not be a retailer open. And you say, well, Mother, there's nothing wrong with restaurants being open. That's when we love our family to get together and go out. Well, I know you do, but it's a day of rest. And we should be teaching that for the world. And if we go to the restaurant, we are demanding, if not just asking, people to work on Sunday when they should be home with their children. And I've asked that of some waitresses. Do you have children? Yes. Why are you working on Sunday? Because they don't give us a choice. Sunday's the busiest day, and they won't give us off. Well, shame on us. Shame on us that we become their clients. And we say, but if we don't frequent the restaurants, then waitresses won't get tips and they won't earn money. That's right, for a time, until the restaurant makes no money at all and it closes again. And it closes again. I spent 4 years in Toronto, and they were open. But when my relatives were young, there was no store open, not a restaurant. In fact, you couldn't even bounce a ball on the street on Sunday. Beloved, I don't know how to beg you, but I'm not ashamed to beg. I beg you, live your faith all the way. Young ladies, skirts below your knees. Mothers, the same for you. Nothing sleeveless. Nothing low cut. The modest standard is 2 inches below the neck and sleeves at least to the elbow, and nothing tight and nothing sheer and no pants, that's for men, not for women. Be modest. Draw your children to God and the rest of the world as well. You walk around the streets in lovely attire, looking like a true woman of God. Everybody's going to look at you. She comes from another age. I wonder if she's Amish. Let's follow the Amish. Let's be signs to God in the world.

0: Franciscan convent finally accepted him. Though a poor student, Joseph was ordained because of his great piety and spiritual gifts. During his frequent ecstasies, he would often levitate, numb to everything but his superior's voice. Because of the stir these episodes caused, Joseph endured harsh treatment from his fellow friars and superiors, and was even investigated by the Inquisition. Despite both exterior and interior struggles, he never lost his outwardly joyful demeanor, and persevered in penance and mortification until his death in the year of our Lord 1663. The only objection raised at the beatification was to Joseph's frequent use of tobacco, which his advocate successfully proved simply helped Joseph fast for longer and stay awake later in prayer. Joseph is a patron of aviators, air travelers, paratroopers, students, and those taking tests. Also honored on this day are St. Feriolus the Tribune, the Empress St. Ricardus, and many other martyrs, confessors, and holy virgins. For more about the saints and seasons of the Catholic Church, visit thestationofthecross.com/saints-and-seasons.
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3: 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We have an email from Adam who says, "Dearest Mother Miriam, thank you so much for your witness as a Jewish convert to the true church." Thanks, Adam. He says, "I'm sure you must have heard the story of the great Alphonse Ratisbon, another great Jewish convert. If you've not, this is a good telling of it." He gives a URL, an internet link to it. This is a good telling of it that maybe your other listeners would also appreciate hearing you read. Just a suggestion. God bless you. Thank you, Adam. I've just clicked on the link that you gave. It's from EWTN, EWTNVatican.com. And anyone that wants to go to it, just type in EWTNVatican.com, articles and miracle. It's the miracle that gave the miraculous medal its name. It's a way too long for me to read, Adam, but I do know and absolutely love the story of Alphonse Ratisbon and his brother. Alphonse was Jewish for sure, and an attorney, and he was an atheist. And he went one day with a friend to a church in Italy, on Della Frate. I forget the full name, but I've been there myself and seen his bust, the top of his body, the statue, on one side, along with Maximilian Kolbe on the other, and Our Lady of the Miracle that appeared to Alphonse Ratisbon in the center. Just magnificent. And Alphonse was an atheist walking with his Catholic friend to a church. The Catholic had some business with the pastor, and so he said to Ratisbon on their way, he said, "You just wait for me in the lobby or the entrance, and I'll be down in a few minutes." And they were talking about the medal he was wearing. His friend was wearing the miraculous medal, and Alphonse Ratisbon thought it was all ridiculous and, you know, just foolishness. And so his friend dared him to wear the medal, and Alphonse says, "Sure, it means nothing." And his friend gave him the medal to put around his neck, so he did. And the friend was with the pastor, who knows how long, 20 minutes, I don't know. And when he came down, Alphonse Ratisbon, he found kneeling, with sobbing, with tears draining his face, drenching his face, because the lady on the medal had appeared to Alphonse Ratisbon and infused into him instantaneously the entire faith.

0: And he not only became a Catholic, but he became a priest. It's just a fabulous story. And if you want the full story, not only you can go to the link on the internet, but Roy Shoman has written a book, and this would be good for any of you with Jewish friends who are wondering why anybody, especially a Jew, would be Catholic. And the book is called Honey from the Rock. It's the last verse of Psalm 81. And Honey from the Rock, edited by Roy Shoman, who put all those 16 stories of Jews who entered the Catholic Church believing it wasn't the rejection, but the utter fulfillment of Judaism. And Alphonse Ratisbonne is the very first story in the book. So it's stories of those who are no longer living and some who are living, such as myself and my brother. Both our stories are in that book as well as Roy Shoman, to whom Our Lady also appeared. Just a magnificent story. We have an email from Nancy, and she says, I attend Mass at an FSSP parish, Fraternity of St. Peter parish, and our assistant priest loves to give long homilies on Saturday, 15 to 20 minutes. Oh, excuse me, Nancy. I come from evangelical Protestantism, and my pastor when he was alive and who led me into Christianity was John MacArthur. Many people know that name. And John MacArthur gave our homilies. And evangelical Protestants are used to their pastors giving 45 to hour, or sometimes an hour and a half homilies. So when you say long is 15 to 20 minutes, that's a little clip to me. And Nancy says, I think it's too much. Oh, I'm sorry, Nancy. And I find myself in my mind complaining to God about him. Unfortunately, I feel bad later on and pray for him and myself. We never had a priest here in the last 17 years. There's your problem. We've never had a priest here in the last 17 years that I've been a member who talked nearly as long on Saturdays. How can I have more charity? I would say, dear one, you don't need charity. You need a growing love for the faith. In our Latin parish, on Sundays, we have beautiful canons who, it's an FSSP parish as well. We have canons that are magnificent and holy, and they give homilies on Sunday that I don't know how long they are. I wish they were an hour. They might be a half hour. I don't know, but they're magnificent. And we can't get enough. We cannot get enough of good, holy priests. That's why the church, Nancy, is in the shape it is today, because the faith is not taught. There should be that homily every day, if possible. And on Sundays, an hour. Bishops should come and preach. So, Nancy, you don't need charity. You need a deeper love and understanding of the faith. Now, if the priest's homily were on nonsense and foolishness and worldly things, well, I wouldn't want him talking at all. But if it's truly on the faith, you should get on your knees and thank God, Nancy. What I suggest you do is get a good catechism and begin to read through the catechism and grow deep in your faith. Let me see now. Go down here. Okay, hold on. We have an email from Claudia from Pennsylvania, and Claudia says, let me just get something up here on my screen to help. One second, please. Hold on. Okay, here we go. Oops, hold on. I'm looking something up. That's a strange thing. Okay. I don't know why I'm doing this. Hold on. I'm so sorry to keep asking you to hold on. But I'm looking up. I could tell you many verses that teach about homosexuality, which is your question. But I have, I wanted to get it up. Bible Gateway is a tremendous resource to go to any Bible. Any translation, and I don't know. Hold on, let me just try once more here. done. Let me see if I could get this. I don't know why I'm having so much trouble getting results for homosexuality. This is amazing. Okay, you know what I'm going to do, sweetheart? I'm going to look up this verse, maybe in another, if I could say 1 Timothy, the sexually immoral and homosexuals, kidnappers, liars, perjurers, none of them, anything contrary to sound teaching, none of them will enter the kingdom of God. Paul wrote to the Corinthians, homosexuals and liars and gossips even will not see the kingdom of heaven. Let me go to the next break, Claudia, and I'll look up. If you go to Bible Gateway and put in your version of the Bible or any version of the Bible and just type in on a subject, homosexuality, and you'll get a couple of dozen verses, Old Testament and New. In the Old Covenant, you were put to death for such a sin. In the New Covenant, it is a very grave sin, and if you know that, you're committing mortal sin. So it's very, very, very serious. Okay, let me see now. We have a YouTube note from Danny. He says, Mother, what is your opinion on Dia de los Muertos, the day of the death? It's the statue of Our Lady of Death. Should Catholics in Mexico be celebrating it? The answer is no, Danny. Catholics all over the world, especially with Hispanic origins, celebrate Our Lady of Death. It's terrible. It's New Age. It's utterly condemned by the Catholic Church. And you don't celebrate it just to fit into the culture. It is death. And it has nothing to do with God. In fact, those who come to Our Lady of Death, pure death, whatever they call it, Sancta Muerto means holy death. But it's not death in Christ, it's death in hell. They don't know that, but if you practice it, you are turning from Christ. It's terrible. So do not practice it, and help everyone you know to turn to Christ and not to the death of Satan, who dresses himself up in a rather horrible statue. I don't know why people go to that. She looks like the devil. Okay. Okay, this is a funny question. Frank from Tampa, Florida. Why are God and Jesus called the Good Shepherd? Why not rancher or chicken farmer? They care just as much for their animals. Frank, beloved dear brother, God is our shepherd because God calls us sheep. That's it, not chickens, not cows. He calls us his sheep, and he calls us his sheep very specifically, because sheep have certain characteristics. Number one, they're not too swift. They're rather dumb. And they think they're smart, but they're not. And so they do ridiculous things and get themselves into awful trouble, like running into a thorn bush or being exposed to the wolf. And they have no way to rescue themselves. So the Good Shepherd comes and rescues them. And Jesus said, I know my sheep. Read John chapter 10, and they know me, and my sheep know my voice. And so we are sheep because God is a shepherd. It's not that we call God and Jesus good shepherd, and because we're sheep because God and Jesus are the good shepherd. They're the good shepherd. God and Jesus are one and the same, and he is the good shepherd who lays, not a hireling, who destroys the sheep, but he's the good shepherd who lays down his life for the sheep. Read John chapter 10. We have a note from Mary, a question from Mara. Oh, Mara is ancient from Mary. And she says, dear sister, are you Benedictine? Absolutely, we are Benedictine. We follow the rule from the 500s of Saint Benedict, and we follow the entire rule, and we begin prayer at 4 every morning, and we follow prayer through the day. We have an hour and a half holy hour every single day, which includes Vespers and Rosary. And so, I'm sorry, I just heard something in the convent here. So every day, and we end at 7 at night with Compline. We are full Benedictines. We keep the full rule, and we read through the rule 3 times a year. And it's very, very, very beautiful. We're traditional. And while I'm mentioning that, we have finished our retreats with all the young people. We had somebody enter just this month. And we're going to have a retreat for October and November, early October and early November, 2-week retreats for anyone of any age from 18 and up. We would like some more young people to come in, just so that we have a balance, but we have young people, and we would love anybody over the age of 18 who wants to discern a religious vocation with a very traditional, lovely, family-oriented Benedictine order. We invite you to let us know. You can go to our website, motherofisraelshope.org, and you can click on the contact button and email us at vocationinquiry@motherofisraelshope.org. We'll be right back, beloved. Hello, beloved. 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
0: Welcome back, beloved, to Mother Miriam Live. We are live. 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And again, you're welcome to call in with anything whatsoever on your heart. 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Danny had a question that I said I would look up on the verses on the break, and I just did that. Danny says, Mother, what is your... Wrong one. I'm so sorry. It's Claudia from Pennsylvania who says, Dear Mother Miriam... I really enjoy all your teachings and all the podcasts. Can you please tell me where specifically in the Bible it teaches about homosexuality? And I have it for you. Let me just pull it up. I just got it. Oh, let me get it again. Okay, I got it now. Both Old Testament and New, both Old Testament and New, Claudia, this is the Word of God. And let me just do it so I can see it. Hold on. I don't know what's going wrong with my... Okay, here we go. All right, Leviticus. You shall not lie with a male as with a woman. It's an abomination. Again in Leviticus, if a man lies with a male as with a woman, both of them have committed an abomination. They shall surely be put to death. Their blood is upon them. Jude in the New Testament writes, just as Sodom and Gomorrah and the surrounding cities, which likewise indulge in sexual immorality and pursued unnatural desire, serve as an example by undergoing a punishment of eternal fire, so will anyone today undergo a punishment by eternal fire in hell unless they repent. Romans chapter 1. For this reason, God gave them up to dishonorable passions, for their women exchanged natural relations for those that are contrary to nature. And the men likewise gave up natural relations with women and were consumed with passion for one another. Someone sent me a text this morning on two famous men. I don't want to stir up your curiosity. Hugging each other. It's so disgusting. It's so horrible. Horrible enough for God to send people to hell for such a distortion of his creation. Men committing shameless acts with men and receiving in themselves the due penalty for their error. And since they did not see fit to acknowledge God, God gave them up to a debased mind to do what ought not to be done. In Genesis, God says, a man shall leave his father and mother and hold fast to his wife, and they shall become one flesh. And Mark says, from the beginning of creation, God made them male and female. Therefore, and God, you hear that? It's not up to anyone to decide if they're male or female. That is understood at birth when you come out of your mother's womb. It's clear if you're a male or female and you're not in the wrong body. God has made you. God made them male and female. Therefore, a man shall leave his father and mother and hold fast to his wife. The two shall become one flesh. So they are no longer two, but one flesh. What therefore God has joined together, let not man separate. Paul to the Corinthians said this. This is very strong. Do you not know that the unrighteous will not inherit the kingdom of God? Do not be deceived. Neither the sexually immoral, nor idolaters, and sexually immoral are anyone who is intimate prior to marriage at all, even with the opposite sex. That's sexual immorality. Intimacy is for marriage between a man and a woman and no one else and nothing else. Nor idolaters, nor adulterers, nor men who practice homosexuality, nor thieves, nor the greedy, nor drunkards, or revilers, or swindlers. None of them, he says, will enter the kingdom of God. We know that the law is good, says St. Paul to Timothy, if one uses it lawfully, understanding this, that the law is not laid down for the just, but for the lawless and disobedient, for the ungodly and sinners, for the unholy and profane, for those who strike their fathers and mothers, you hear that, children? For murderers, the sexually immoral, men who practice homosexuality, enslavers, liars, perjurers, and whatever else is contrary to sound doctrine in accordance with the gospel of the glory of the blessed God with which I've been entrusted, Paul says. And when he says men who practice homosexuality, it's no less for women. It's no less for women. Paul says, because the temptation to sexual immorality, each man should have his own wife and each woman her own husband. And I'll tell you, beloved, once you're married, you must practice chastity. Chastity is not celibacy. Chastity is to be faithful to your calling. If you're married, it means lifelong faithfulness to your spouse. That's what chastity is. Paul says, therefore, if anyone's in Christ, he's a new creation. The old has passed away. Behold, the new has come. So if you claim to be Catholic, beloved, and you practice these things, then you're not Catholic. Well, maybe you're Catholic. If you're baptized Catholic, you'll always be Catholic. There will be Catholics in hell. There are Catholics in hell, beloved. They're baptized. They become children of God, but they turn from God by their own will and their own choice. You cannot, Protestants say you can't lose your salvation. Oh, yes, you can. Because we're not utterly saved until we're in heaven. Romans chapter 8 says, verse 29, I think, whom he's called, those he has justified. Who he's justified, he's sanctified. And who he sanctified, he glorified. I missed a couple of steps. But when you're called, when you're chosen, when you're baptized, when you become a child of God, you don't cease being a child of God, but you lose your salvation. Just as a child born from its mother continues to be the child of that mother and father, nothing can change that. You're a child of those parents, but you can depart from them and never return. That's your choice. You could choose to be a renegade or to become a murderer or a thief or someone else and not return to your home. The same with God, who's our Father. We are born into the world into original sin. We are born again from above. That is a second birth by which we become children of God. We remain children of God. Whether we wind up in heaven or hell, we are children's. Baptism marks us with a seal for the day of redemption, either to heaven or to hell. And if we have willingly chosen to leave, to turn from God, we are his children. Well, we are his children who have been rebellious or renegades or infidels. We've turned from God, and God will give us our choice. Someone once said, at the end, there are those who will say to God, thy will be done, and those to whom God will say, thy will be done. It's very, very, very serious. I hope, Claude, that helps you. Claudia, rather. And just do it. You don't even have to go to Bible Gateway. Just do an internet search on Bible verses on homosexuality, and you'll get them all. Let me see. I don't know that we have time for another email. We don't, beloved. There's the closing music. So we will, God willing, be with you on Monday. And let me see now. 18, 19, 20th. When does the fun drive begin?
5: The week after next, Mother.
0: Okay, week after next. We have a magnificent, I'm looking forward to it, fun drive for the Station of the Cross to keep Mother Miriam live on the air, to keep every single fantastic program on the air through the best Catholic station you could find in the world. The Station of the Cross. Have a beautiful weekend. We love you, and we'll speak with you on Monday, God willing.

0: Station of the Cross thanks Dr. Richard Spagnuolo for underwriting support. 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

0: welcome to your show, Take Two with Jerry and Debbie. I'm Debbie Giorgiani, and we're doing something new on the show calendar for Take Two. We've introduced, thanks to you and wonderful, great topics that you suggest, a monthly edition to each show, a monthly episode, I should say, on a regular basis for Take Two. And that is Forgiveness Fridays. Forgiveness Fridays. We did a show earlier about forgiveness, and it was suggested to us to put it on the calendar on a monthly basis so we could practice forgiveness. Okay, so that's what we want to do today. If you're having trouble to forgive, trouble in forgiving somebody or letting go of anger, resentment, regret, things of that nature, things that are really holding you back, things that are just bothering you and it's causing you to be in that unforgiving state. We want to change that today on Take Two with Jerry and Debbie. We're live today. We're taking your calls. We've titled the show Forgiveness Fridays. It'll happen on a Friday every month, hopefully. If you like it, you let us know. You call in. It's a great feast day today, too. St. Joseph of Cupertino. Amazing saint. Used to be able to, you know, he would levitate, you know, fly up and in a mystical state. Very fascinating saint, St. Joseph of Cupertino. Look him up, read his story. A lot of the other friars and priests, they were kind of jealous of him. They didn't like the attention he was getting, and they would do stuff to, you know, keep him from having these mystical encounters, things of that nature. There's the lives of the saints are so fascinating, and I'm sure he had to practice forgiveness with other people who were trying to be in ministry and they weren't acting very kind. And so he had to practice forgiveness. So this is a perfect time to do our Forgiveness Fridays on this feast day of St. Joseph of Cupertino. Please call in and tell us how you have been able to forgive somebody who has really traumatized you, hurt you, abused you, they were so difficult to be around. They were so hard to forgive, but you managed to get past that. You managed to let go of all that because it was weighing you down. It was keeping you stuck. And remember, unforgiveness is going to land us in purgatory for quite some time. So we want to start practicing how to forgive now. And the scripture tells us, Bible tells us, you know, we've got to forgive all the time, every time. Now, what does that mean? Are we going to forget? No, we're not going to forget. Come on. You know, oftentimes I pray for, I pray for some kind of amnesia in certain areas that I find difficult of when people hurt me. But, you know, that doesn't happen. You're going to remember the past hurts. But forgiveness is more than that. It's setting free your soul, right, from it, so you're not trapped and weighed down. It's setting the other person free, which is what we're called to do, okay, as Christians. We're called to ask God for forgiveness and to forgive others, okay? Doesn't mean we're going to forget, and it doesn't necessarily mean we're going to reconcile with that person. Forgiveness could mean, I forgive you, I pray for you, I want you to have your very best life, and I want you to obtain heaven, but I can't be around you in this day-to-day walk of life. That's still forgiveness, folks. You have to look at this from all different angles. You can't just say, the saying forgive and forget. It doesn't always happen that way, and it's not that easy. Now, we can practice forgiveness, okay, the best we can, but then we ask God and we ask all the angels and saints to help us and do the rest. Jesus will do the heavy lifting for us and come in and forgive. But as long as we do as best we can our part to forgive, then it's very, very effective. Okay, so can you tell I've done a lot of work in this area? Because I've had a lot of people hurt me in my life, and it's been tough, but I can honestly say that I have forgiven them. I'm not going to forget, and I'm probably not going to reconcile with most of them, but I forgive them. And so let's practice that today and be free. It's a great wonderful feeling. We will feel like we're floating up into the rafters, into the air, like St. Joseph of Cupertino when he would go into his mystical states during Mass and other times, being with the Lord, communing with the Lord. It's a beautiful thing. There's a lightness to forgiveness. Forgiveness will definitely set you free, but you'll also feel that internal peace, that lightness inside of your spirit, so that you don't have to be weighed down. Okay, it's Forgiveness Fridays. Are you ready to practice forgiveness? So here's how it works. Call in and tell us if you're having trouble forgiving. If you have forgiven somebody, tell us the story if you want to. You can keep the names private. I've got the prayer book out. I need you to participate. Don't get started with your weekend yet. I know there's a lot of affiliates having their final day of the pledge drives. So if you're listening right now on Sirius XM 130 or some other means like the app or online, please call in. We are live today. I need your participation. It's Forgiveness Fridays. Maybe there's somebody you want to forgive and you want us to help you through prayer. I'll put them in the prayer book. You can give us their first name, or God knows who that person is just by you calling in. You can protect the names, but I need you to participate if we're going to make this effective and useful time that we get to spend with one another. So can you forgive? Are you willing to forgive today? Is there somebody you want to talk about? Is there somebody you want us to pray for? Please call in. Here's the number. 1-833-288-EWTN. That's 833-288-3986. 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That's what this show is today. We are practicing forgiveness. We are longing for forgiveness. We want to be forgiven ourselves. You know, maybe you're not forgiving yourself. Okay, let's talk about that as well. This is a time where we can really practice this in a way together, the Take Two way, and we can learn and grow. We can be a little bit changed, a little bit closer to God after this brief hour. So take notes. That's great. But participate. That's even better, because I need your support and I need your wisdom on this and your stories. 833-288-EWTN. 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I'd love to hear from you. Is there somebody you're ready to forgive? 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You can keep their name private, okay? But let's talk about that person so you can be freed of all of this today and you can move forward in a healthy, confident, spiritual way. 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
2: A major abortion pill case is now before the Fifth Circuit Court of Appeals. Louisiana is challenging the FDA's decision to remove the requirement that mifepristone, the chemical abortion drug, be dispensed in person, allowing for these drugs to be sent remotely and mailed directly to women. Louisiana argues this policy undermines their ability to enforce their own pro-life laws. The case is especially significant because the Supreme Court's Dobbs decision returned abortion policy to the states, yet abortion providers in states like New York or California can still simply mail the drugs across state lines, bypassing those laws. The Fifth Circuit's ruling could determine if states actually have the right to protect unborn children after Dobbs. This is about more than one drug. It's about protecting the unborn.
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6: 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I'm Montse Alvarado with some great news. 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
0: Fridays here on Take Two with Jerry and Debbie. This is the first of a monthly segment that we have added to the show calendar, hopefully first of many, because we need to practice forgiveness all the time. People are constantly, you know, hurt. They'd say the saying is hurt people, and there's a lot of hurt people walking around because they're hurting a lot of folks. And Forgiveness Fridays, maybe they should listen to this program too. So tell a friend if they're struggling to forgive somebody. It's very important. We do have some open phone lines here, so I'd love to hear from you. The number to dial, you can call or text to this number, but please do so right now. I don't want to wait till the end of the program when you come on, because then I'll have to leave you on the line, and that's not fair to do. I'd love to get to you, so please call in right now. 833-288-EWTN. That's 833-288-3986. Call or text to that number. You don't have to be Catholic to call in. We love first-time callers. If you're listening, you just tripped onto our station. We are live call-in show where we come together as the laity, the lay faithful, and we're trying to live out our baptismal call as the mystical body of Christ and learn and grow together, be formed in the faith, and we can do it through each other's stories, and we really keep each other on track, and the Take Two family's going strong thanks to you. So please make that call, 833-288-3986. Before I get to my first caller, is a first-time caller from Texas, I wanted to share this real quickly, because I've talked about Father Wade Menezes a lot on the show. He always says we need to be more eternity-minded, and he is so right, eternity-minded. He is spot on, because, you know, one of the reasons why we're even doing this segment or this show, Forgiveness Fridays, is just because of that. We know that unforgiveness is one of the things that can land us in purgatory. And so it's really important that we become more eternity minded. We think about heaven, what it means for us. We go bigger than what this world is. You know, we, this day to day grind, if you will, we go bigger than that. And we have that eternity perspective, and that helps us to be able to get past things that of these hurts and things like holding on to, you know, resentment and anger and all sorts of things. So he's so great. So listen to this. There's an EWTN Learn series, the Eucharistic Devotion. This is, he's many areas he's fabulous at preaching on. 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See, I told you, Father Wade Menezes, he's one of those well-rounded, beautiful priests that just know how to really teach and preach and talk on various subjects, and he can get us deeper into our understanding of the Eucharist. And if anybody's seen that video that's going around with the Father Bowman and that about his emotional response when he was saying the words of consecration. It's so powerful. And he put out a statement too. I encourage everyone to read his statement, Father Bowman's statement on it. It really will get you in a good position and a good spiritual disposition and posture to approach Mass differently this weekend. And you know, we're coming up on St. Padre Pio's feast day. It reminded me so much of when Padre Pio, when they filmed Padre Pio saying Mass, same thing. He had those same kind of emotional responses during the words of consecration, when heaven and earth touch. Very powerful. So I don't, if anybody hasn't seen it, just look it up. The video is going viral. Okay. Let's get to our callers. We do have a couple open phone lines. Forgiveness Friday. Some came on and dropped off. Please call back 833-288-3986. Call or text to that number. Maria, first time caller from Texas, listening on Sirius XM 130, is calling in. Hello, Maria. Welcome to the program.
9: Hi, how are you?
0: Doing well. How are you?
9: I'm okay. I guess the issue I called about is, I think it's hardest when it's a direct family member. Mm. I've gone to confession about it. I've had a schism in the family with regards to my brother. I knew he was an alcoholic, but I didn't know he was, siphoning money from my parents, to such an extent until after my father died. And although I've forgiven him and I've gone to confession about it, and the priest says, pray for him because you can't hate somebody you pray for. I've forgiven him. I can't bring myself to be in the same room with him. I don't know why. I just can't. And it's made gathering with my elderly mother almost impossible because she has to choose between her children who she sees on the holidays. So it's pretty bad. It's pretty bad.
0: Okay, so are you open for a challenge, Maria?
9: Not really.
0: Okay.
9: But okay, I'll listen to whatever you have to say.
0: Okay.
9: I tried to tell him that I forgive him. I tried to tell him all that stuff, but he's mad that I found him out. Do you understand? So
0: yeah.
9: He thinks that I shamed him before the family, but I didn't shame him before the family. I just cut off the financial hit. So that
0: right.
9: My mother could live the rest of her life without being in financial turmoil.
0: Yeah, I get it. So this is the challenge I was going to ask you, if you're willing to accept it. What you just shared right now, have you and your brother had a really logical, unemotional, just statement of facts with each other? Okay, so hear me out on this for a second. So you and your brother talk to each other or see each other. Is there a way you can say to your brother, I won't say his name, my brother of mine, you know, you are my brother. We grew up together. We share parents. We are family. And as a Christian, I am called to love and forgive everyone and really see what's going on with people when they have troubles and stuff. But let's face facts, okay? The fact is, brother, you have or had an addiction. And to feed that addiction, you were able somehow to get money out of our parents' savings or whatever, or retirement or whatever, and that compromised our family. Now, you probably thought that while you were in the midst of this addiction, that nobody would find out or nobody would know or nobody would care or whatever, but that's not the truth. And so I want to make sure that things are set for our mother going forward. No disrespect to you. I'm not trying to say I'm not sympathetic or empathetic to the struggles you're finding with your addiction or whatever that ails you or hurts you. I'm just trying to make things right so going forward there's not a continual things that are hurting our family or breaking our family. Now with that, comes the understanding that we all have to deal in the facts. So the facts are there. And let's all accept the facts and then try to go forward in a better fashion. Are you able to do that, brother? And if he says, no, you hurt me, you know, I had problems. Well, he's then stuck in that emotional state. But I think that the problem sometimes is that when people are struggling so badly, Maria, I know this from coaching, when they come to us as clients, they do want to hide things. They do want to be in secret. They do want to, they want everything to go away because they realize that they have totally messed up. So, okay, if everybody just logically, unemotionally states the facts and then moves on as if you were doing a business meeting, then maybe people can do that and kind of save their dignity, self-respect, whatever. Have you tried that? And maybe you have, and how has it worked out?
9: I sent him text messages that go into an abyss. So in February of this year, I realized that we're now in September. I said, listen, you believe me to be your enemy when every month I pay your student debt that is yours and not mine. Because he put my name on his student loan. Ooh. I continue to pray for you and wish that your heart would change from contempt for me, and that this Lent we can give our mother the gift of forgiveness among brothers. No response.
0: Mm. Wow. He's really, is he still in major trouble with his addiction?
9: I think he has several addictions. It's alcohol addiction, sexual addiction, you know, yes. Yes. I even quoted Matthew 5:22. Whoever is angry with his brother shall be in danger of judgment. You know? So I don't wanna go down to Shaul. I wanna go up. So
0: right.
9: I'm not mad at him. I just he refuses to acknowledge what he did and or blames me because I stopped the financial windfall.
0: Sure. Sure, I understand. Yeah, and that happens sometimes, especially if you're in the one in control of your parents or somebody else's, you know, financial portfolio. I get it. So, but Maria, maybe then just be the person you are, the good, and you know, you're on that road of holiness, sainthood, right? We're all called to be saints. We're all called to be saints. Okay. So you're doing the right thing. You're helping your mother. Okay. You said you're trying to make it right for your mother. You're obviously stepping in and trying to take care of your brother's, mess there with the student loans and stuff. So maybe just do what you know to do best and do it in a way that's not going to rob you or steal your peace, and it keeps you functioning well. Like don't do it to where it brings you down, because that's not good. That's not good either, and God doesn't want that. But then maybe just...
9: Right, so didn't God say that whoever you take, like whoever you confront to try to save your brother and he doesn't want to listen to you, and whoever you take two people with you and then you take them to the church and he still doesn't listen, cut him off. That's the portion of the Bible that I'm reading now, and I feel guilty for doing it.
0: Okay. See, this is so interesting. I'm actually so glad that you called in, because you're the perfect person in this sense, because this is what happens when we get so stuck, especially when it's a family member, right? And we try to do what the Bible says. You know, you bring in other people, then you bring in the authority of the church, and then you have to, okay, I get that. But people have hearts, and they have memories, and they have their feelings, and they have everything all wrapped inside of them. Plus they're trying to deal with the world, and it's a mess. And sometimes, just sometimes, I'm not saying in this situation, Maria, sometimes it's best just to choose peace over everything, meaning just be at peace. No more conversation, then no more trying to logically get him to realize the facts. Just be at peace. Let the peace kind of just prevail, and really go into deep prayer, asking Our Lady, Lady Undoer of Knots, and all the angels and saints to help in this situation. Because sometimes, now I'm not saying this is happening in your situation, sometimes we know how to fix it, or think we know how to fix it, or think we know what we can say, or in a text message or in a phone call or in a meeting or whatever at an event, but it just makes things more difficult and it gets more messy. Maybe just let peace happen, and peace can actually be silence. What do you think?
9: Yeah.
0: Okay.
9: I guess that's the only thing to do is, like, you know, that prayer, it's so funny. Just two more things. I'm sorry. Just one more thing.
0: That's
9: I started the novena, Don Damiano's, I think, novena of surrender novena to let Jesus take care of everything. And I had started it and I was on day three and I let it go. And I went to adoration and my adoration partner gave me a piece of paper and he was like, hey, I went to church the other day. And I don't know why I wrote this down for you. And it was the adoration and it was the phrase, oh, Jesus, I surrender myself to you. Take care of everything. And it was like a reminder from God. Get back on the novena, and let him take care of it.
0: Yeah, that's Father Dolindo Rutolo. You're talking about the surrender novena.
9: Yes.
0: And see, Maria, this is why you, okay, see, there's no accident to this. Did you see what you said? See, this is, you are so beautiful. Thank you for calling in because you're going to help thousands of souls today. And I've done the same thing, Maria. I've done the exact same thing. I've started a novena. 2 days later, I'm like so frustrated because I'm trying to fix it and do this. And I've abandoned the novena. And then, see, this is what God's saying to us. God's saying, no, don't abandon it. You do your part. Do your part. Pray that novena. I'll do my part as God. And we'll let this peace get into people's hearts, open people's hearts. So there you go. You answered it. Go back to the surrender novena, pray it multiple times, but be at peace. What do you say?
9: Yes, I think so.
0: Okay. I love it. You're going to call us back. I know it. Next month, Forgiveness Fridays, I'm hoping and praying. I put you and your brother in the book and your mom as well. And I hope and pray you call us back next Forgiveness Fridays and you tell us that it has absolutely been a life changer for you. That's what we want for you, Maria. God bless you. Thank you so much for trusting us with this story. It really helped a lot of souls today. I know it helped me as well. Thank you, Maria. God bless you. You hear that music. I'm going to take that break. I do need to get a fresh glass of water because my throat's hanging in there because I've been doing pledge drives all this week. And so I'm straining my voice. So I'm going to get that fresh glass of water and we're going to get to Gina and the others. Please call in. It's Forgiveness Fridays. Okay. We want to talk about how to forgive. Can you forgive? Do you want to forgive? Call us.
10: 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On September 19th, we celebrate the feast of St. Januarius, bishop and martyr, and companions. Januarius hailed from either Naples or Benevento. He became bishop of Benevento and was holding this office when the Diocletian persecutions began in the early 4th century. Januarius went to visit and encourage 4 imprisoned Christians, 2 deacons and 2 laymen, with whom he was friends. When this was reported, Januarius was quickly arrested, along with his own deacon, Festus, and a lector named Desiderius. The 3 were tortured, then imprisoned along with the others, and finally thrown before wild beasts in the arena. The animals refused to go near them, however, and finally the 7 martyrs were taken away and beheaded. The relics of St. Januarius were interred in the city of Naples, where he is a beloved patron, and to this day 2 vials of his blood miraculously liquefy on his feast day of September 19th, on December 16th, and on the Saturday before the first Sunday in May, after the faithful venerate his relics in the Naples Cathedral. On rare occasions, the miracle does not take place, but usually the blood remains liquid throughout the octave of each feast day. San Gennaro is celebrated by Neapolitan immigrants throughout the world, and he is a patron of blood banks and against volcanic eruptions. Also honored on this day are St. Theodore of Canterbury, St. Alonso de Orozco Mena, and many other martyrs, confessors, and holy virgins. For more about the saints and seasons of the Catholic Church, visit thestationofthecross.com/saints and seasons.

0: You participate, and I'd love to hear from you. We had a couple folks drop, and I think they left their messages with us. We had a caller from Wisconsin. If you want to call back, you're welcome to, and others as well. Gina, we're going to get to you next. Hold on. 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But before we do, I want to give you the number that you can call in. 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We had a great conversation with Maria from Texas, and really talking about her brother and her relationship with her brother and what has happened. And if you have something to say about that conversation or what I shared or what Maria shared, please, we want your wisdom as well. 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Yours truly, me. I'll be doing that share-a-thon next week. I can't wait. I love Ron Belter and the team there. They do a fabulous job in the Northwest. And boy, it's fun time that we have those 3 days. So that'll be next week. Okay, Gina in Brook Park, Ohio, listening on The Rock Catholic Radio. I'll be doing your pledge drive in October, Gina. Welcome to the program.
1: Thank you. Thanks for taking my call. What I'm going to share with you is important to understand that this didn't come from me. It came through prayer. I think the grace of the Holy Spirit with the intercession of our Blessed Mother, especially Our Lady Undoer of Knox. In my past life, I was doing some, I was involved in ministry. There was a group of us. And over the years, I had three different people who were in authority over me, each of whom, well, I had more than that, but these three people, I've kind of carried them upset because of how I was treated by them, and really struggled with letting that go. And every time the thought would come up, I didn't want to entertain it. But, you know, sometimes I would talk to other people about them and things like that, and people who really had no business knowing anything. So as far as detraction speaking unkindly or gossiping about them, I'm guilty for that. But anyway, this past Lenten season, especially with all the readings of, you know, how many times you forgive, and if you don't forgive, you're not forgiven, and if you don't show mercy, you will not receive mercy, mm-hmm. and love one another. And I thought, how can I love these people? First of all, I thought all three of them were deceased. Now I found out one is still alive, but they're in another state. But anyway, so I thought, how can I love them? Because I don't. Do I have any love for them? No, I haven't even prayed for them. I haven't done anything except resented the way I was treated. And I think through the Holy Spirit, I began to realize that the only real way to love your enemy, you know, if you want to call him that, is through prayer and sacrifice. So there's something that I hate doing, I've always hated doing, and that's using a seatbelt. I don't like it. I'm short. It cuts into my neck. But I decided that's going to be a sacrifice I'm going to make. Every time I get in the car, I'm going to put on that seatbelt. I'm going to say, eternal rest grant unto them, O Lord. And I'm going to say an Our Father, Hail Mary, and a Glory Be for each of them. And I've started doing that ever since Lent, since Holy Week. And but then the other thing I did right then, I think it was Holy Thursday, I actually started praying for them. I don't know if they're, you know, if they're in purgatory or if they're in heaven, but I felt I needed to apologize for the things that I have done against them. And then I asked them for their forgiveness. And then I told them I forgive them and that I would pray for them. And so I started doing that. And I have to tell you that that has been a grace for me. It has really helped me to let go. I probably am still in the process of forgiving, because sometimes the thought comes up or I recall something and it's difficult. As I pray for them by name, I keep thinking about what happened. And sometimes I'm troubled by that, but then I try to let that go. And I do the same thing. It's like, Jesus, I surrender myself. Take care of everything. But I have to tell you that that's been a real blessing for me. It's really helping me. The other thing, though, is I heard, and I wish I remember the name of the priest. He's an exorcist, and he's on YouTube. But he said there's no such thing

0: as a good day or a bad day. There's only days with grace. He said, so if a day works in your favor and you receive many blessings, that's grace for you. But if there's a day where you have a conflict with somebody or somebody says something to you that, or somebody hurts you in any way, you're offering that up is a grace for them. So every day is a grace day. And I love that. And I think about that a lot. And that helps me. So I just wanted to share that with you.
1: Okay, everything you shared was brilliant. I have to ask a question, though. I just want to make sure I heard it correctly. When you said you felt the need to ask them for forgiveness, the ones that were still alive, did you actually make contact with them or just did it as an exercise?
0: I have no way to contact that person. You know?
1: Okay.
0: I think it would be difficult if all of a sudden after like 30, 40 years, I know they're elderly and I don't know. I really haven't thought about that one. I just found out recently that one person is still alive.
1: Okay, so you did it as a spiritual exercise, is what you said. You did it as a spiritual exercise, correct?
0: I did.
1: Asking them to forgive you.
0: Yeah.
1: That was in prayer. Got it.
0: You think it was really important for me to understand that, you know what, even though I had some animosity towards them, I may have done something that I don't know about that offended them, for which they then retaliated. Or I know that I am responsible over the years of having talked about what they did. And I don't need to go into that. I've let that go. But especially one person was extremely cruel. And it went over a number of months. Mm-hmm. And I was very young. So I took it. You know, you question yourself when you're young. You know, it's your fault. What did you do? You're not loved. You're just not a lovable person. You know, all that stuff that you internalize. And that was a year of that kind of stuff. And I went through a lot with that. But, you know, I took it only from where I was, from my perspective. I wasn't thinking of their perspective. But I knew that I have talked to people about what happened. People who didn't know them. People who could have been scandalized because it may not have been Catholic. And people, because we were involved in ministry, and so I knew those things were wrong. So I have asked for forgiveness from God, and I've also asked for forgiveness from them. But the one that's still alive, I really don't know how to handle that one. If you have any ideas, I'd love to. I don't know if I should write her.
1: I'm just getting to this point, Gina. Hold on one second, because a couple things you said we use in life coaching all the time. And so I think it's really powerful for everyone to listen to this, because there's different ways to approach this. Some people say that when you want to be like fully free of all this, right, all the baggage that's left from, you know, holding on to unforgiveness, resentment, anger, all these kinds of things, trauma, abuse, that, you know, sometimes you go to that actual person if they're alive, or write them a letter and say, listen, whatever I did intentionally or unintentionally, I'm sorry for what I did. Some people say, you know, to actually make contact. Then there's other schools of thought on, you know, just doing it in prayer, just saying to God, you know, I'm sorry for this, or having that kind of exercise that you go through where you visualize that person and then you say to them, you know, I'm sorry for any way I hurt you, but they're not actually there, right? They're not actually there. You're just doing it as a matter of, so there's all different methods to get to that same thing. And I think sometimes why people have trouble with forgiveness and really dealing in the facts is because they don't want to actually have that actual encounter with that person again. They don't really want to. And I will tell you, over the years I've in life coaching, I've come to the realization that I don't think you necessarily have to. I don't think that's necessary all the time, because sometimes that can stir up more wounds. It can stir up more problems. People have moved on. Sometimes it works. Sometimes it doesn't. It doesn't always work. And that's why I think you gotta figure out if you're in contact with that person, if that person still is holding on to something of that nature. So you see what I'm saying? You got to kind of judge each situation differently. But Gina, share with us one more time about the seatbelt sacrifice.
0: I am a short person. And when a short person wears a seatbelt, even when there's an adjustable thing on it, sometimes that thing just cuts your neck. I was in a car accident a number of years ago. And I did have the seatbelt on. I was in Wyoming. And when I hit another car, I fell asleep at the wheel and I hit another car. And that seatbelt tightened and it really damaged my upper right lung. I have scar tissue. And so I was like, I avoided seatbelts like you wouldn't believe. But I know my head tells me this is a safety thing. You really should do this. But I didn't care, you know? So that's what I said, what sacrifice could I make that would really pull from me, make me do something I don't want to do, but
1: right.
0: would be something I can offer and yet something that would be helpful to me. So that was the one thing that just hated doing. And I did it because I'm in the car I'm in the car several times a day, sometimes less. But then I would, so multiple times throughout the day, every time I get in the car, not just once a day, but every time I get in the car and I put that seatbelt on, I say eternal rest for the two that have died. And then I say an Our Father, Hail Mary, and a Glory Be for each of the three individuals. And so if they're in purgatory, I'm hoping, because I pray for the holy souls all the time.
1: Right.
0: And
1: right.
0: For that. And then the one that's still alive, she's got to be in her upper 80s. And I'm sure, I don't know if she's in a nursing kind of situation, but right. she's hours and hours and hours away. And I suspect very much that she hasn't even thought about it. I could be wrong, but, but I have asked God, and initially I thought she was deceased too. So when I did that Holy Thursday, when I prayed to each of them and I sought forgiveness from them and told each of them that I was sorry.
1: Gina, Gina, I wanted you to share your seatbelt story again for two reasons. Well, number one, my voice is, as you can hear, is straining today. So you tell your story best. I was just going to repeat your story because it was so powerful. What I love about what you're doing is your sacrifice, your prayer, every time you come into your car for these people that have hurt you, and then you put on your seatbelt. Ultimately, if you look at it from a mystical standpoint, this is going to end up saving you, right? Because like you, and you nailed it. The seatbelt is the safety, right? So I just love that. The image, the example of that, how you're doing it, that is so powerful. I love also what you said about the priest, about that there are opportunities of grace when we are met with people and encounters. It's so true, and we can tap into that grace. For that person that's still alive, I mean, pray about it and just think about it, because maybe, you know, you like you said, you don't want to stir up anything. You don't want to make her day worse, right? You don't want to change, you don't want to, and you don't know where she's at, you know, mentally, physically, because you don't know, you know, where she's living,
0: where she's at. Yeah.
1: Right. So that could be a touchy thing. If you can't get details on that, I've always deferred to, this is me personally, but check with your priest. I've always deferred to the fact that if you can't really make contact, or there's some, you know, obstacle there, or something that's not going to make it better, then prayer, I mean, prayer for sure is the most important, but prayer is the most effective. So, and you're doing that, and you're doing the prayer and sacrifice. So I think you're on a beautiful path. And I love how you have called them to mind, because oftentimes people just want to try to forget. They just want to let go. You know, they want to forget everybody that has hurt them and try to get them out of their mind. But you have actually called them to mind and helped them in a spiritual state, which ultimately is gonna circle back to you and help you. So Gina, I think you got a great recipe for practicing forgiveness and really approaching it in a daily, logical, prayerful, committed way. So way to go, Gina. I give you a home run.
0: Can I say one thing to you?
1: I think
0: that you've been a grace here, because when you said something about contacting them or not contacting them, I began to think about, what should I do? But you know what? It's just come to mind now, and I know that this is the Holy Spirit. I think what I'm going to do is send that person a spiritual bouquet.
1: Perfect.
0: I have some masses said for them.
1: Mm-hmm.
0: And just sign it,
1: yeah.
0: Thinking of you, and then sign my name.
1: Perfect. Perfect.
0: This is all by the grace of the Holy Spirit. I mean, you know, this is like, I'm not a brilliant person, but God bless. I'm grateful.
1: Yeah.
0: For his, you know, and I'll tell you, the Holy Spirit can really inspire you times to say and do things that would never, ever come to your own mind. And
1: so
0: I
1: true.
0: Story for But anyway.
1: So true. Yeah, you'll have to call in on the on those when we do topics on that, because I'm a firm believer of that as well. You know, a lot of people think that we as hosts, you know, we have all the answers, we have all this. That's not true. God is using the airwaves. God is using the airwaves big time. It's his megaphone. And we're just being willing participants to open our mouths and let him, you know, share what he needs to share with his people. And I have always seen Catholic radio that way. It's never about somebody's talent or knowledge or anything. It's about how well God is going to use them and how receptive they are to being used to help others. And Gina, you affirmed that today, and I thank you so much. And I love the path you're on. Spiritual bouquets, absolutely. I'm all in favor of having masses said for people, those that we love, those that we don't like so much, those that we really can't stand. Have masses said for them. Gina, you're awesome. Thank you so much.
0: God bless you. Thank you.
1: Thank you. Right back at you. Thank you. Okay, we're going to get to Bill in just a moment. If you have something to say, now if the Spirit is prompting you, we just talked about how the Holy Spirit's behind Catholic Radio. If the Spirit is prompting you, that's that little tug in your spirit, that little nudge in your spirit. Lean into it. Say yes. Call in and share your wisdom on this topic. Maybe you're a counselor. Maybe you're a priest. Maybe you're a pastor. Maybe you're a minister. And you want something to say about this because you have perfected this recipe on how to forgive someone well. Please call in. We need your advice. We need your wisdom. 833-288-EWTN. That's 833-288-3986. We're going to get to Bill right now. I just want to share real quickly. Bear Wozniak Adventure is Saturday night, 6 p.m. Eastern Time. Deacon Kyle Washut, president of Wyoming Catholic College, shares his story. That's on the Bear Wozniak Adventure. That's Saturday night. Don't forget to tune into the Spirit World tomorrow, 10 a.m. Central, 11 a.m. Eastern. Father Driscoll and I are going to be talking about, drum roll, all about Padre Pio. That's right. And his mystical gifts. And you can call in. That's on the Spirit World tomorrow. Bill in Dallas, Georgia, listening on Sirius XM 130. You've been waiting so patiently, Bill. Welcome.
2: Yes. Hello. Thank you for taking my call. And I was prompted to, I was listening to Gina talk with you, and I said, you know, my mom out in California, my brother and I were taken by our father after my mom sort of gave us up, you know, because she had a boyfriend at the time and stuff like, and this happened back in like 1962, and I was like four, my brother was two, and my father took us. As a young man, he was in the mid-20s, I guess, and then took us to Flushing, New York. And I since connected with my mother way back in the 80s or maybe late 70s, and only saw her maybe twice, I guess, or three times since then. But 6 months ago, we were having a conversation, and then all of a sudden, I learned that her sister, my aunt Carolyn, who I never met, had passed away. And I don't know what I said. Well, so, you know, I kind of said, well, I'm not really sure. I'll pray about it, whatever. And ever since then, anytime I call my mom out there in California, her name is Darlene, she doesn't pick up anymore. So I'm praying for prayers and trying to get past that and not trying to get, you know, stay negative, I guess, because I got kind of says, well, maybe she doesn't want to be talked to anymore. I don't know. But
1: do you want to talk to your mom, Bill? Do you want to talk to her?
2: Yeah, I would love to. I mean, no, I'm in Georgia, you know. Mm-hmm. My beautiful wife and I moved here back in 2019. And I think I've called in and talked to you about this before where, mm-hmm. you know, my wife had Parkinson's and mm-hmm. polycystic kidney disease, came down with a high-grade B-cell lymphoma. Like, and I said, God, well, why does she need that for? And Patricia, within a month being diagnosed with that, she sadly passed away back June 14th of 2023. So I'm kind of down here in Georgia with our oldest son. He lives about 4 miles away, and you know, I'm making it. I'm doing okay, staying connected to the St. Clair Church that's in Ackworth, Georgia, and mm-hmm. that's keeping me keep me connected and mm-hmm. do my daily prayers, which I'm not the best at all the time, but I try to, you know. So, mm-hmm. but anyway, this conversation that about the forgiving, I says, well, I forgive my mom. I mean, she brought me into the world, you know, you know, with God's help, my father, you know. So mm-hmm. anyway.
1: So let me ask you this question. Is your mom Catholic, Bill?
2: I don't think so. I think she's like one of those first day, you know, kind of right. like a Protestant okay. on yeah. that side of the realm. And I think she was very, very, very religious when I talked to her many times. So, and I said, well, I am too. And let her know my, you know, my path, you know. Mm-hmm. So, but mm-hmm. Anyway, so I just want to take an opportunity that, you know, I'll just keep praying, I guess. And, praying for the Holy Spirit to guide her to pick up the phone, maybe. I don't know.
1: Yeah, Bill, let me ask you a question just real quickly. Did you always call her, or did she ever call you?
2: I think 90-something percent of the time I called her. Maybe 2%, she called me. And I don't know if that means anything, but,
1: okay.
2: you know.
1: Yeah. Well, Bill, here's a suggestion. This is just a suggestion. I don't want to stir up any wounds inside of you because that can be really tough. The same thing happened to my husband, by the way. Your story sounds so similar to my husband's story of what happened in his family. But one thing I would say, though, as everybody's getting older, you know, in life and aging and stuff, if you want that relationship with your mom, you have every right to pursue that relationship with your mom. Now, if she closes the door, then there's not much you can do other than pray and really hope and pray that she's doing well and you're also not continually hurt by all this. But I would, if it were me and in your situation, I don't know if you can drop her a handwritten letter and short, very short, and just something to the effect of, you know, dear mom, I really and truly want you in my life. And I really and truly would like for you to care about talking to me and wanting to talk to me. And so if you care, if you really want me in your life, would you please pick up the phone and just say hello and see how I'm doing and let's talk and have a relationship. And you can even say in there, and if you don't, mom, if you really can't for some reason, I'd love to know why you can't. And if you can't tell me that, then I'll just continue to love you as my mom I'm going to cry. Whew. Yeah, your love for your mom, you have every right to pursue your mom, okay? You have every right. Right. And so just maybe leave it open-ended to where if she, let her make the next move to show you, Bill, it's time that you get to see that your mom does care about you. She may be just filled with a lot of, who knows, hurt or, you know, being misunderstood or whatever, or problems that she did when she was younger and what happened with the family. Who knows? She's probably carrying a lot of baggage and maybe she's not willing to talk about it. But just I think you have the right to pursue it until she for sure closes that door. And then if she does, then that's, you know, shame on her, really. Honestly, shame on her for doing that. If she closes the door, I'm going to pray she doesn't. And I'm going to pray if you choose to reach out to her, she actually shows you in some small way that she does care. Because I'll tell you, I don't think I've ever met a mom, even some of the most hardened, you know, really troubled moms. If you can really get to the heart of a mom and they will care about their children. They just will. It's just the way a mom is.
2: And, you know, my father did remarry, you know, like when I was 8, and then, you know, stepmom Janet. I mean, it's kind of like, you know, I was the oldest kid. And she had two, you know, I got a brother, Jerry, that's also from mom Darlene out in California too. So mm-hmm. he's, you know, he's in the sort of the same boat as me. And then my sister and my youngest brother were born via dad getting married to, you know, mom Janet, I'll say, stepmom mm-hmm. Janet. And, I, you know, I have to say, you know, it was very hard for her to love, you know. You know, it was kind of like just like the oldest, and I looked out for my siblings, and you know, I adored my youngest brother, you know, who was my stepbrother, but I don't look at it that way. But
1: right. Well, Bill, you hear the music. I wish I could talk to you longer about this. I'm going to pray. I have a really strong feeling. I'm going to go to Padre Pio. Please keep us posted. You can always email me, Bill, take2@ewtn.com. I'm going to pray that your mom reaches out to you after some time, and then you guys have some kind of beautiful relationship that you can have. Bill, God bless you. Thank you so much for calling in, and the others that messaged in. You did a great job today. Well, this will do it. Now you can get started with your weekend. Thanks to the show team, Matt, Michael, Rich, and thank you to all the Take Two family. You did a great job. Miracle Monday is coming up on Monday. Until then, have a beautiful and blessed weekend. We'll see you.
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5: 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On September 19th, we celebrate the feast of St. Januarius, Bishop and Martyr, and Companions. Januarius hailed from either Naples or Benevento. He became Bishop of Benevento and was holding this office when the Diocletian persecutions began in the early 4th century. Januarius went to visit and encourage four imprisoned Christians, two deacons and two laymen, with whom he was friends. When this was reported, Januarius was quickly arrested, along with his own deacon, Festus, and a lector named Desiderius. The three were tortured, then imprisoned along with the others, and finally thrown before wild beasts in the arena. The animals refused to go near them, however, and finally the seven martyrs were taken away and beheaded. The relics of St. Januarius were interred in the city of Naples, where he is a beloved patron, and to this day two vials of his blood miraculously liquefy on his feast day of September 19th, on December 16th, and on the Saturday before the first Sunday in May, after the faithful venerate his relics in the Naples Cathedral. On rare occasions, the miracle does not take place, but usually the blood remains liquid throughout the octave of each feast day. San Gennaro is celebrated by Neapolitan immigrants throughout the world, and he is a patron of blood banks and against volcanic eruptions. Also honored on this day are St. Theodore of Canterbury, St. Alonso de Orozco Mena, and many other martyrs, confessors, and holy virgins. For more about the saints and seasons of the Catholic Church, visit thestationofthecross.com/saints-and-seasons.
6: Let us pray for our Archbishop Richard Henning. May he stand firm and shepherd his flock in thy strength, O Lord, in the loftiness of thy name. Let us pray. O God, the shepherd and ruler of all the faithful, look favorably upon thy servant Richard, whom thou hast willed to be the shepherd in charge of the Church of Boston. Give to him, we beg thee, by word and example to profit those he has placed over, that he may come, together with the flock entrusted to him, to eternal life. Through Christ our Lord. Amen.
7: This is Steve Gleason with your one-minute tool for Catholic evangelism. Here's the question for your non-Catholic friend. Could there be just one word that truly sets the Catholic Church apart from all other churches? Yes, there is. Well, here's your three best friendship tools for Catholic evangelism. That word is retain. How can one word bring such distinction? Well, understanding that retain means to hold back or to keep. Jesus tells the apostles, if you retain the sins of any, they are retained. Secondly, so what does that world say about sin? The therapist says, forgive yourself. New Agers say it's just a state of mind. And the evangelist Evangelical says, just tell Jesus no matter how grave the sin, he'll forgive you directly. And finally, the word retain. We all know that non-Catholics don't go to a pastor to confess grave sins. Why? Because in Protestant thinking, you get to leapfrog humans and go directly to Jesus. And guys, let's don't hide under the newest term, be accountable. Hey, we all will be accountable up to the point that it hurts, is embarrassing, or is criminal. My priest can say, Steve, your sin's not forgiven. Does your pastor? I think not. Why? Have you ever heard backlash, decreasing church attendance, and loss of revenue?

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0: The year was 30 AD. The city was Jerusalem. Peter said to a group of Jewish pilgrims, "Repent, be baptized in the name of the Lord Jesus Christ for the forgiveness of sins, and receive the gift of the Holy Spirit." I'm Father Charles Connor, and this is The Church in Time. Those Jewish people had come to the city of Jerusalem to celebrate the Feast of Pentecost, and Peter was intent on telling them that this Jesus, who had been crucified as a common criminal, was indeed risen. He was the Messiah. 3,000 were converted, we are told. They were among the Jewish people. They spoke the Aramaic language. They continued to pray in the temple. They continued to observe the Jewish dietary practices. But they were the Nazareans. They were conspicuous for their baptism, for their adherence to the teaching of the apostles, and for their communal gathering for the breaking of the bread. They were the beginning of the church. This has been The Church in Time.
1: Glory be to the Father, and to the Son, and to the Holy Spirit, as it was in the beginning, is now, and ever shall be, world without end. Amen.
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10: 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On September 19th, we celebrate the feast of St. Januarius, Bishop and Martyr, and Companions. Januarius hailed from either Naples or Benevento. He became Bishop of Benevento and was holding this office when the Diocletian persecutions began in the early 4th century. Januarius went to visit and encourage 4 imprisoned Christians, 2 deacons and 2 laymen, with whom he was friends. When this was reported, Januarius was quickly arrested, along with his own deacon, Festus, and a lector named Desiderius. The 3 were tortured, then imprisoned along with the others, and finally thrown before wild beasts in the arena. The animals refused to go near them, however, and finally the 7 martyrs were taken away and beheaded. The relics of St. Januarius were interred in the city of Naples, where he is a beloved patron, and to this day 2 vials of his blood miraculously liquefy on his feast day of September 19th, on December 16th, and on the Saturday before the first Sunday in May, after the faithful venerate his relics in the Naples Cathedral. On rare occasions, the miracle does not take place, but usually the blood remains liquid throughout the octave of each feast day. San Gennaro is celebrated by Neapolitan immigrants throughout the world, and he is a patron of blood banks and against volcanic eruptions. Also honored on this day are

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5: Have you ever dialogued with someone who espouses relativism, which says there is no truth, or it might be true for you, but not for me? It's pretty frustrating. Deep down, we know these claims are false, but we often don't know why. Here's the reason. To say there is no truth is a contradiction. The assertion is tantamount to saying it's true that there is no truth. Plain absurdity. Now, the other position, there is no absolute truth, just truth relative to the individual set of beliefs, is problematic as well. The usage of the verb is implies an assertion about the objective order of things. It's the same thing as saying it's absolutely true that there is no absolute truth, which of course is a contradiction. No matter how the relativist slices the pie, he ends up with a contradiction, making relativism an unreasonable worldview. I'm Carlo Broussard with the Ready Reason for Catholic Answers, Catholic.com.

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2: Hello, this is Father Jim Netto with the Diocese of Portland, Maine. In Krakow, Poland, on the 2nd of June, 1938, the Lord Jesus himself directed a young Polish Sister of Mercy on a three-day retreat. Sister Faustina painstakingly recorded Christ's instructions in her diary, that is, a mystical manual on prayer and divine mercy. These instructions became Faustina's weapon in fighting the good fight. Jesus began, "My daughter, I want to teach you about spiritual warfare." Secret number 8. Always justify to yourself the opinions of your superiors and of your confessor. In this secret, Christ is speaking to Saint Faustina, who lives in a convent. But we all have people in authority over us. The devil aims to divide and conquer. So humble obedience to authentic authority is a spiritual weapon. In fact, no virtue could ever be of benefit without humble obedience to God. Attempts to be virtuous that are joined to disobedience to the will of God, no matter how good they may appear, will actually work for our condemnation. Recall when Saint Peter at first refused to have Jesus wash his feet. He was elevating his own notions of what was proper over our Lord's command. To avoid this error, we must recognize that virtue is impossible without obedience to God. For as Scripture says, better is obedience than sacrifice.

0: Station of the Cross Catholic Media Network presents Saints and Seasons. On September 19th, we celebrate the feast of St. Januarius, Bishop and Martyr, and Companions. Januarius hailed from either Naples or Benevento. He became Bishop of Benevento and was holding this office when the Diocletian persecutions began in the early 4th century. Januarius went to visit and encourage 4 imprisoned Christians, 2 deacons and 2 laymen, with whom he was friends. When this was reported, Januarius was quickly arrested, along with his own deacon, Festus, and a lector named Desiderius. The 3 were tortured, then imprisoned along with the others, and finally thrown before wild beasts in the arena. The animals refused to go near them, however, and finally the 7 martyrs were taken away and beheaded. The relics of St. Januarius were interred in the city of Naples, where he is a beloved patron, and to this day 2 vials of his blood miraculously liquefy on his feast day of September 19th, on December 16th, and on the Saturday before the first Sunday in May, after the faithful venerate his relics in the Naples Cathedral. On rare occasions, the miracle does not take place, but usually the blood remains liquid throughout the octave of each feast day. San Gennaro is celebrated by Neapolitan immigrants throughout the world, and he is a patron of blood banks and against volcanic eruptions. Also honored on this day are St. Theodore of Canterbury, St. Alonso de Orozco Mena, and many other martyrs, confessors, and holy virgins. For more about the saints and seasons of the Catholic Church, visit thestationofthecross.com/saints-and-seasons. 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

0: Welcome to the Quiet Waters Holy Hour, where you are invited to unite with our Lord through prayers, hymns, and spiritual readings. Let us begin with our Quiet Waters Divine Mercy Chaplet with Marie Batt and Brandon Latta.
1: In the name of the Father, and of the Son, and of the Holy Spirit. Amen. You expire, Jesus, but the source of life gushed forth for souls, and the ocean of mercy opened for the whole world. O font of life, unfathomable divine mercy, envelop the world and empty yourself out upon us. Our Father who art in heaven, hallowed be thy name. Thy kingdom come, thy will be done, on earth as it is in heaven. Give us this day our daily bread, and forgive us our trespasses, as we forgive those who trespass against us. But lead us not into temptation, but deliver us from evil. Amen. Hail Mary, full of grace, the Lord is with thee. Blessed art thou among women, and blessed is the fruit of thy womb, Jesus. Holy Mary, Mother of God, pray for us sinners, now and at the hour of our death. Amen. I believe in God, the Father Almighty, creator of heaven and earth. I believe in Jesus Christ, his only Son, our Lord. He was conceived by the power of the Holy Spirit and born of the Virgin Mary. He suffered under Pontius Pilate, was crucified, died, and was buried. He descended to the dead. On the third day he rose again. He ascended into heaven and is seated at the right hand of the Father. He will come again to judge the living and the dead. I believe in the Holy Spirit, the Holy Catholic Church, the communion of saints, the forgiveness of sins, the resurrection of the body, and the life everlasting. Amen.

0: mercy is endless, and the treasury of compassion inexhaustible. Look kindly upon us, and increase your mercy in us, that in difficult moments we might not despair, nor become despondent, but with great confidence submit ourselves to your holy will, which is love and mercy itself. In the name of the Father, and of the Son, and of the Holy Spirit. Amen.
1: The Canticle of Mary from the Book of Luke. The soul rejoices in the Lord. My soul proclaims the greatness of the Lord. My spirit rejoices in God my Savior, for he has looked with favor on his lowly servant.
2: From this day all generations will call me blessed. The Almighty has done great things for me, and holy is his name.
1: He has mercy on those who fear him in every generation.
2: He has shown the strength of his arm. He has scattered the proud in their conceit.
1: He has cast down the mighty from their thrones and has lifted up the lowly.
2: He has filled the hungry with good things, and the rich he has sent away empty.
1: He has come to the help of his servant Israel, for he has remembered his promise of mercy, the promise he made to our fathers, to Abraham and his children forever.
2: Glory to the Father, and to the Son, and to the Holy Spirit.
1: As it was in the beginning, is now, and will be forever. Amen. And now, daily, daily, sing to Mary from the Little Flowers Wreath 3 album.

0: Let us now pray the joyful mysteries of the Rosary with Barbara and Deacon Frank Shaughnessy. The meditations are from his book, To the Heart of Jesus Through the Heart of Mary.
1: In the name of the Father, and of the Son, and of the Holy Spirit, Amen. I believe in God, the Father Almighty, the Creator of heaven and earth, and in Jesus Christ, his only Son, our Lord, who was conceived by the Holy Spirit, born of the Virgin Mary, suffered under Pontius Pilate, was crucified, died, and was buried. He descended into hell. The third day he arose again from the dead. He ascended into heaven, sits at the right hand of God, the Father Almighty. From thence he shall come to judge the living and the dead.
2: I believe in the Holy Spirit, the Holy Catholic Church, the communion of saints, the forgiveness of sins, the resurrection of the body, and life everlasting. Amen.
1: For an increase of faith, hope, and love, our Father who art in heaven, hallowed be thy name. Thy kingdom come, thy will be done on earth as it is in heaven.
2: Give us this day our daily bread, and forgive us our trespasses, as we forgive those who trespass against us. And lead us not into temptation, but deliver us from evil. Amen.
1: Hail Mary, full of grace, the Lord is with thee. Blessed art thou among women, and blessed is the fruit of thy womb, Jesus.
2: Holy Mary, Mother of God, pray for us sinners now and at the hour of our death. Amen.
1: Hail Mary, full of grace, the Lord is with thee. Blessed art thou among women, and blessed is the fruit of thy womb, Jesus.
2: Holy Mary, Mother of God, pray for us sinners now and at the hour of our death. Amen.
1: Hail Mary, full of grace, the Lord is with thee. Blessed art thou among women, and blessed is the fruit of thy womb, Jesus.
2: Holy Mary, Mother of God, pray for us sinners, now and at the hour of our death. Amen.
1: Glory be to the Father, and to the Son, and to the Holy Spirit.
2: As it was in the beginning, is now, and ever shall be, world without end. Amen.
1: The Immaculate Heart, Joyful Mysteries of the Rosary.
2: The first mystery, the Annunciation. The angel Gabriel appeared to the Virgin Mary and asked her if she would consent to be the mother of the Messiah. Mary had been praying for the coming of the Messiah, but not for herself as mother. As St. Augustine tells us, she had already taken a vow of virginity and therefore questioned the angel as to how she could be a virgin and a mother at the same time. When she determined that the angel's message was from God, she responded with the complete opening of her heart and a total yes.
1: Mary, we ask you to give us your heart so that we may open our hearts completely and respond with a total yes to whatever it is that Jesus is asking of each one of us. Our Father who art in heaven, hallowed be thy name. Thy kingdom come, thy will be done on earth as it is in heaven.
2: Give us this day our daily bread, and forgive us our trespasses, as we forgive those who trespass against us. And lead us not into temptation, but deliver us from evil. Amen.
1: Hail Mary, full of grace, the Lord is with thee. Blessed art thou among women, and blessed is the fruit of thy womb, Jesus.
2: Holy Mary, Mother of God, pray for us sinners, now and at the hour of our death. Amen.
1: Hail Mary, full of grace, the Lord is with thee. Blessed art thou among women, and blessed is the fruit of thy womb, Jesus.
2: Holy Mary, Mother of God, pray for us sinners, now and at the hour of our death. Amen.
1: Hail Mary, full of grace, the Lord is with thee. Blessed art thou among women, and blessed is the fruit of thy womb, Jesus.
2: Holy Mary, Mother of God, pray for us sinners, now and at the hour of our death. Amen.
1: Hail Mary, full of grace, the Lord is with thee. Blessed art thou among women, and blessed is the fruit of thy womb, Jesus.
2: Holy Mary, Mother of God, pray for us sinners, now and at the hour of our death. Amen.
1: Hail Mary, full of grace, the Lord is with thee. Blessed art thou among women, and blessed is the fruit of thy womb, Jesus.
2: Holy Mary, Mother of God, pray for us sinners, now and at the hour of our death. Amen.
1: Hail Mary, full of grace, the Lord is with thee. Blessed art thou among women, and blessed is the fruit of thy womb, Jesus.
2: Holy Mary, Mother of God, pray for us sinners, now and at the hour of our death. Amen.
1: Hail Mary, full of grace, the Lord is with thee. Blessed art thou among women, and blessed is the fruit of thy womb, Jesus.
2: Holy Mary, Mother of God, pray for us sinners, now and at the hour of our death. Amen.
1: Hail Mary, full of grace, the Lord is with thee. Blessed art thou among women, and blessed is the fruit of thy womb, Jesus.
2: Holy Mary, Mother of God, pray for us sinners, now and at the hour of our death. Amen.
1: Hail Mary, full of grace, the Lord is with thee. Blessed art thou among women, and blessed is the fruit of thy womb, Jesus.
2: Holy Mary, Mother of God, pray for us sinners, now and at the hour of our death. Amen.
1: Hail Mary, full of grace, the Lord is with thee. Blessed art thou among women, and blessed is the fruit of thy womb, Jesus.
2: Holy Mary, Mother of God, pray for us sinners, now and at the hour of our death. Amen.

0: considered the needs of Elizabeth first in preference to her own needs, and was the first bearer of Jesus for others. Jesus' heart was already beating and was united with the heart of Mary when she proclaimed her prayer of praise and glory to God.
1: Mary, we ask you to give us your heart so that we may think first of the needs of others in preference to our own, and so that we may learn better each day how to be the bearer of Jesus for others. Our Father who art in heaven, hallowed be thy name. Thy kingdom come, thy will be done on earth as it is in heaven.
0: Give us this day our daily bread, and forgive us our trespasses, as we forgive those who trespass against us. And lead us not into temptation, but deliver us from evil. Amen.
1: Hail Mary, full of grace, the Lord is with thee. Blessed art thou among women, and blessed is the fruit of thy womb, Jesus.
0: Holy Mary, Mother of God, pray for us sinners, now and at the hour of our death. Amen.
1: Hail Mary, full of grace, the Lord is with thee. Blessed art thou among women, and blessed is the fruit of thy womb, Jesus.
0: Holy Mary, Mother of God, pray for us sinners, now and at the hour of our death. Amen.
1: Hail Mary, full of grace, the Lord is with thee. Blessed art thou among women, and blessed is the fruit of thy womb, Jesus.
0: Holy Mary, Mother of God, pray for us sinners, now and at the hour of our death. Amen.
1: Hail Mary, full of grace, the Lord is with thee. Blessed art thou among women, and blessed is the fruit of thy womb, Jesus.
0: Holy Mary, Mother of God, pray for us sinners, now and at the hour of our death. Amen.
1: Hail Mary, full of grace, the Lord is with thee. Blessed art thou among women, and blessed is the fruit of thy womb, Jesus.
0: Holy Mary, Mother of God, pray for us sinners, now and at the hour of our death. Amen.
1: Hail Mary, full of grace, the Lord is with thee. Blessed art thou among women, and blessed is the fruit of thy womb, Jesus.
0: Holy Mary, Mother of God, pray for us sinners now and at the hour of our death. Amen.
1: Hail Mary, full of grace, the Lord is with thee. Blessed art thou among women, and blessed is the fruit of thy womb, Jesus.
0: Holy Mary, Mother of God, pray for us sinners now and at the hour of our death. Amen.
1: Hail Mary, full of grace, the Lord is with thee. Blessed art thou among women, and blessed is the fruit of thy womb, Jesus.
0: Holy Mary, Mother of God, pray for us sinners, now and at the hour of our death. Amen.
1: Hail Mary, full of grace, the Lord is with thee. Blessed art thou among women, and blessed is the fruit of thy womb, Jesus.
0: Holy Mary, Mother of God, pray for us sinners, now and at the hour of our death. Amen.
1: Hail Mary, full of grace, the Lord is with thee. Blessed art thou among women, and blessed is the fruit of thy womb, Jesus.
0: Holy Mary, Mother of God, pray for us sinners, now and at the hour of our death. Amen.
1: Glory be to the Father, and to the Son, and to the Holy Spirit.
0: As it was in the beginning, is now, and ever shall be, world without end. Amen.
1: O my Jesus, forgive us our sins, save us from the fires of hell. Lead all souls to heaven, especially those in the most need of thy mercy.
0: The third mystery, the birth of Jesus. Jesus was born in a cave in Bethlehem. The creator of heaven and earth, from whom all created things have come, chose to be born surrounded by the barest of material goods. Mary and Joseph shared in this poverty and totally accepted the circumstances of Jesus' birth with joyful and open hearts. They welcomed the one who created all to creation itself.
1: Mary, we ask you to give us your heart so that we may use material things only so that they will lead us to spiritual things and a greater love for Jesus and others. Our Father who art in heaven, hallowed be thy name. Thy kingdom come, thy will be done on earth as it is in heaven.
0: Give us this day our daily bread, and forgive us our trespasses as we forgive those who trespass against us. And lead us not into temptation, but deliver us from evil. Amen.
1: Hail Mary, full of grace, the Lord is with thee.

0: Thee. Blessed art thou among women, and blessed is the fruit of thy womb, Jesus.
1: Holy Mary, Mother of God, pray for us sinners, now and at the hour of our death. Amen.
0: Hail Mary, full of grace, the Lord is with thee. Blessed art thou among women, and blessed is the fruit of thy womb, Jesus.
1: Holy Mary, Mother of God, pray for us sinners, now and at the hour of our death. Amen.
0: Hail Mary, full of grace, the Lord is with thee. Blessed art thou among women, and blessed is the fruit of thy womb, Jesus.
1: Holy Mary, Mother of God, pray for us sinners, now and at the hour of our death. Amen.
0: Hail Mary, full of grace, the Lord is with thee. Blessed art thou among women, and blessed is the fruit of thy womb, Jesus.
1: Holy Mary, Mother of God, pray for us sinners, now and at the hour of our death. Amen.
0: Hail Mary, full of grace, the Lord is with thee. Blessed art thou among women, and blessed is the fruit of thy womb, Jesus.
1: Holy Mary, Mother of God, pray for us sinners, now and at the hour of our death. Amen.
0: Hail Mary, full of grace, the Lord is with thee. Blessed art thou among women, and blessed is the fruit of thy womb, Jesus.
1: Holy Mary, Mother of God, pray for us sinners, now and at the hour of our death. Amen.
0: Hail Mary, full of grace, the Lord is with thee. Blessed art thou among women, and blessed is the fruit of thy womb, Jesus.
1: Holy Mary, Mother of God, pray for us sinners, now and at the hour of our death. Amen.
0: Hail Mary, full of grace, the Lord is with thee. Blessed art thou among women, and blessed is the fruit of thy womb, Jesus.
1: Holy Mary, Mother of God, pray for us sinners, now and at the hour of our death. Amen.
0: Hail Mary, full of grace, the Lord is with thee. Blessed art thou among women, and blessed is the fruit of thy womb, Jesus.
1: Holy Mary, Mother of God, pray for us sinners, now and at the hour of our death. Amen.
0: Hail Mary, full of grace, the Lord is with thee. Blessed art thou among women, and blessed is the fruit of thy womb, Jesus.
1: Holy Mary, Mother of God, pray for us sinners, now and at the hour of our death. Amen.
0: Glory be to the Father, and to the Son, and to the Holy Spirit.
1: As it was in the beginning, is now, and ever shall be, world without end. Amen.
0: O my Jesus, forgive us our sins, save us from the fires of hell. Lead all souls to heaven, especially those in the most need of thy mercy.
1: The fourth mystery, the presentation of Jesus in the temple. Joseph and Mary presented Jesus in the temple in obedience to Jewish law. Their consecration of Jesus to the Father was a loving recognition of the Son belonging to the Father in an absolute manner, and of the temporary custody which had been granted to them.
0: Mary, we present ourselves to you so that you may give us in consecration to Jesus, in loving recognition of our belonging to him in an absolute manner, while remaining your obedient children. Take us into your heart and keep us there forever, for then we shall with certainty be in the heart of Jesus forever. Our Father who art in heaven, hallowed be thy name. Thy kingdom come, thy will be done on earth as it is in heaven.
1: Give us this day our daily bread, and forgive us our trespasses as we forgive those who trespass against us. And lead us not into temptation, but deliver us from evil. Amen.
0: Hail Mary, full of grace, the Lord is with thee. Blessed art thou among women, and blessed is the fruit of thy womb, Jesus.
1: Holy Mary, Mother of God, pray for us sinners, now and at the hour of our death. Amen.
0: Hail Mary, full of grace, the Lord is with thee. Blessed art thou among women, and blessed is the fruit of thy womb, Jesus.
1: Holy Mary, Mother of God, pray for us sinners, now and at the hour of our death. Amen.
0: Hail Mary, full of grace, the Lord is with thee. Blessed art thou among women, and blessed is the fruit of thy womb, Jesus.
1: Holy Mary, Mother of God, pray for us sinners, now and at the hour of our death. Amen.
0: Hail Mary, full of grace, the Lord is with thee. Blessed art thou among women, and blessed is the fruit of thy womb, Jesus.
1: Holy Mary, Mother of God, pray for us sinners, now and at the hour of our death. Amen.
0: Hail Mary, full of grace, the Lord is with thee. Blessed art thou among women, and blessed is the fruit of thy womb, Jesus.
1: Holy Mary, Mother of God, pray for us sinners, now and at the hour of our death. Amen.
0: Hail Mary, full of grace, the Lord is with thee. Blessed art thou among women, and blessed is the fruit of thy womb, Jesus.
1: Holy Mary, Mother of God, pray for us sinners, now and at the hour of our death. Amen.
0: Hail Mary, full of grace, the Lord is with thee. Blessed art thou among women, and blessed is the fruit of thy womb, Jesus.
1: Holy Mary, Mother of God, pray for us sinners, now and at the hour of our death. Amen.
0: Hail Mary, full of grace, the Lord is with thee. Blessed art thou among women, and blessed is the fruit of thy womb, Jesus.
1: Holy Mary, Mother of God, pray for us sinners, now and at the hour of our death. Amen.
0: Hail Mary, full of grace, the Lord is with thee. Blessed art thou among women, and blessed is the fruit of thy womb, Jesus.
1: Holy Mary, Mother of God, pray for us sinners, now and at the hour of our death. Amen.
0: Hail Mary, full of grace, the Lord is with thee. Blessed art thou among women, and blessed is the fruit of thy womb, Jesus.
1: Holy Mary, Mother of God, pray for us sinners, now and at the hour of our death. Amen.
0: Glory be to the Father, and to the Son, and to the Holy Spirit.
1: As it was in the beginning, is now, and ever shall be, world without end. Amen.
0: O my Jesus, forgive us our sins, save us from the fires of hell. Lead all souls to heaven, especially those in the most need of thy mercy.
1: The fifth mystery, the finding of the child Jesus in the temple. Mary and Joseph found Jesus in the temple after a heart-rending search. The loss of Jesus for 3 days caused them great sorrow and prefigured his death and burial in the tomb. His finding prefigured his resurrection and the joy that would be experienced by Mary's heart because of it. The person that sins mortally experiences the loss of Jesus in his or her soul. If that person repents, then they can experience the joy and peace that comes with finding Jesus.
0: Mary, we ask you to give us your heart and your hatred of sin so that we may never experience the loss of Jesus. If we have the misfortune to do so, help us with the prayers of your heart so that we may find Jesus again and his joy and peace through the sacrament of reconciliation. Our Father who art in heaven, hallowed be thy name. Thy kingdom come, thy will be done on earth as it is in heaven.
1: Give us this day our daily bread, and forgive us our trespasses as we forgive those who trespass against us. And lead us not into temptation, but deliver us from evil. Amen.
0: Hail Mary, full of grace, the Lord is with thee. Blessed art thou among women, and blessed is the fruit of thy womb, Jesus.
1: Holy Mary, Mother of God, pray for us sinners, now and at the hour of our death. Amen.
0: Hail Mary, full of grace, the Lord is with thee. Blessed art thou among women, and blessed is the fruit of thy womb, Jesus.
1: Holy Mary, Mother of God, pray for us sinners, now and at the hour of our death. Amen.
0: Hail Mary, full of grace, the Lord is with thee. Blessed art thou among women, and blessed is the fruit of thy womb, Jesus.
1: Holy Mary, Mother of God, pray for us sinners, now and at the hour of our death. Amen.
0: Hail Mary, full of grace, the Lord is with thee. Blessed art thou among women, and blessed is the fruit of thy womb, Jesus.
1: Holy Mary, Mother of God, pray for us sinners, now and at the hour of our death. Amen.
0: Hail Mary, full of grace, the Lord is with thee. Blessed art thou among women, and blessed is the fruit of thy womb, Jesus.
1: Holy Mary, Mother of God, pray for us sinners, now and at the hour of our death. Amen.
0: Hail Mary, full of grace, the Lord is with thee. Blessed art thou among women, and blessed is the fruit of thy womb, Jesus.
1: Holy Mary, Mother of God, pray for us sinners, now and at the hour of our death. Amen.
0: Hail Mary, full of grace, the Lord is with thee. Blessed art thou among women, and blessed is the fruit of thy womb, Jesus.
1: Holy Mary, Mother of God, pray for us sinners, now and at the hour of our death. Amen.
0: Hail Mary, full of grace, the Lord is with thee. Blessed art thou among women, and blessed is the fruit of thy womb, Jesus.
1: Holy Mary, Mother of God, pray for us sinners, now and at the hour of our death. Amen.
0: Hail Mary, full of grace, the Lord is with thee. Blessed art thou among women, and blessed is the fruit of thy womb, Jesus.
1: Holy Mary, Mother of God, pray for us sinners, now and at the hour of our death. Amen.
0: Hail Mary, full of grace, the Lord is with thee. Blessed art thou among women, and blessed is the fruit of thy womb, Jesus.
1: Holy Mary, Mother of God, pray for us sinners, now and at the hour of our death. Amen.
0: Glory be to the Father, and to the Son, and to the Holy Spirit.
1: As it was in the beginning, is now, and ever shall be, world without end. Amen.
0: O my Jesus, forgive us our sins, save us from the fires of hell. Lead all souls to heaven, especially those in the most need of thy mercy. Hail, Holy Queen, Mother of Mercy, our life, our sweetness, and our hope. To thee do we cry for banished children of Eve. To thee do we send up our sighs, mourning and weeping in this valley of tears. Turn then, most gracious Advocate, thine eyes of mercy toward us. And after this our exile, show unto us the blessed fruit of thy womb, Jesus. O clement, O loving, O sweet Virgin Mary, pray for us, O Holy Mother of God, that we may be made worthy of the promises of Christ. Let us pray. O God, whose only begotten Son, by his life, death, and resurrection, has purchased for us the rewards of eternal life, grant, we beseech thee, that meditating upon these mysteries in the most holy rosary of the Blessed Virgin Mary, we may imitate what they contain and obtain what they promise, through the same Christ our Lord. Amen. In the name of the Father, and of the Son, and of the Holy Spirit. Amen.
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0: The beauty of creation bears witness to God. 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Question the order of the stars, the sun whose brightness lights the day, the moon whose splendor softens the gloom of night. Question the living creatures that move in the waters, that roam upon the earth, that fly through the air, the spirit that lies hidden, the matter that is manifest, the visible things that are ruled, the invisible that rule them. Question all these. They will answer you. Behold and see, we are beautiful. 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Who made all these beautiful changing things, if not one who is beautiful and changeth not?
1: And now the Marian hymn, The God Whom Earth and Sea and Sky, from the Little Flowers Wreath 3 album, sung by Marie Batt and Caitlin Weiss.

0: Your word, O Lord, is a lantern to light our way. 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
1: Lord, I am deeply afflicted. 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
0: 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Alleluia.
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1: Let us pray for our Archbishop Richard Henning. 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Let us pray. 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Through Christ our Lord. Amen.
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0: Create a clean heart in me, O God. Renew in me a steadfast spirit.
1: Create a clean heart in me, O God.
0: Renew in me a steadfast spirit. 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O wash me more and more from my guilt, and cleanse me from my sin.
1: My offenses, truly, I know them. 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What is evil in your sight, I have done.
0: That you may be justified when you give sentence, and be without reproach when you judge. O see, in guilt I was born. A sinner was I conceived.
1: Indeed, you love truth in the heart. 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O purify me, then I shall be clean. O wash me, I shall be whiter than snow.
0: Make me hear rejoicing and gladness, that the bones you have crushed may revive. From my sins turn away your face and blot out all my guilt.
1: A pure heart create for me, O God. 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Do not cast me away from your presence, nor deprive me of your Holy Spirit.
0: Give me again the joy of your help. With a spirit of fervor sustain me, that I may teach transgressors your ways, and sinners may return to you.
1: O rescue me, God, my helper, and my tongue shall ring out your goodness. O Lord, open my lips, and my mouth shall declare your praise.
0: For in sacrifice you take no delight. Burnt offering from me you would refuse. My sacrifice, a contrite spirit, a humbled, contrite heart, you will not spurn.
1: In your goodness, show favor to Zion, rebuild the walls of Jerusalem. Then you will be pleased with lawful sacrifice, holocaust offered on your altar.
0: Glory to the Father, and to the Son, and to the Holy Spirit.
1: As it was in the beginning, is now, and will be forever.
0: Amen.
2: Father, he who knew no sin was made sin for us, to save us and restore us to your friendship. Look upon our contrite heart and afflicted spirit, and heal our troubled conscience, so that in the joy and strength of the Holy Spirit we may proclaim your praise and glory before all the nations.
1: Create a clean heart in me, O God.
0: Renew in me a steadfast spirit.
1: Rejoice, Jerusalem, for through you all men will be gathered to the Lord.
0: Rejoice, Jerusalem, for through you all men will be gathered to the Lord.
1: Let all men speak of the Lord's majesty and sing his praises in Jerusalem.
0: O Jerusalem, holy city, he scourged you for the work of your hands, but will again pity the children of the righteous.
1: Praise the Lord for his goodness and bless the King of the ages, so that his tent may be rebuilt in you with joy.
0: May he gladden within you all who were captives, all who were ravaged, may he cherish within you for all generations to come.
1: A bright light will shine to all parts of the earth. Many nations shall come to you from afar, and the inhabitants of all the limits of the earth, drawn to you by the name of the Lord God, bearing in their hands their gifts for the King of heaven.
0: Every generation shall give joyful praise in you and shall call you the chosen one through all ages forever.
1: Go then, Rejoice over the children of the righteous, who shall all be gathered together and shall bless the Lord of the ages.
0: Happy are those who love you, and happy those who rejoice in your prosperity.
1: Happy are all the men who shall grieve over you, over all your chastisements. For they shall rejoice in you as they behold all your joy forever.
0: My spirit blesses the Lord, the great King.
1: Glory to the Father, and to the Son, and to the Holy Spirit.
0: As it was in the beginning, is now, and will be forever. Amen.
1: Rejoice, Jerusalem, for through you all men will be gathered to the Lord.
0: Zion, praise your God, who sent his word to renew the earth.
1: Zion, praise your God, who sent his word to renew the earth.
0: O praise the Lord, Jerusalem. Zion, praise your God.
1: He has strengthened the bars of your gates. He has blessed the children within you. He established peace on your borders. He feeds you with finest wheat.
0: He sends out his word to the earth and swiftly runs his command. He showers down snow, white as wool. He scatters hoarfrost like ashes.
1: He hurls down hailstones like crumbs. The waters are frozen at his touch. He sends forth his word and it melts them. At the breath of his mouth, the waters flow.
0: He makes his word known to Jacob, to Israel, his laws and decrees. He has not dealt thus with other nations. He has not taught them his decrees.
1: Glory to the Father, and to the Son, and to the Holy Spirit.
0: As it was in the beginning, is now, and will be forever. Amen. All-powerful God, it is through your church, generously endowed with gifts of grace and fortified by the Holy Spirit, that you send out your word to all nations. Strengthen your church with the best of all food and make it dauntless in faith. Multiply its children to celebrate with one accord the mysteries of your love at the altar on high.
1: Zion, praise your God, who sent his word to renew the earth.
3: A reading from the letter to the Galatians. I have been crucified with Christ, and the life I live now is not my own. Christ is living in me. I still live my human life, but it is a life of faith in the Son of God who loved me and gave himself for me. The word of the Lord.
4: Thanks be to God.

0: the Lord Most High has done good things for me. In need I shall cry out to him.
1: The Lord the Most High has done good things for me. In need I shall cry out to him.
0: May he send his strength to rescue me.
1: Indeed, I shall cry out to him.
0: Glory to the Father, and to the Son, and to the Holy Spirit.
1: The Lord, the Most High, has done good things for me. Indeed, I shall cry out to him.
0: Through the tender compassion of our God, the dawn from on high shall break upon us. Blessed be the Lord, the God of Israel. He has come to his people and set them free.
2: He has raised up for us a mighty Savior, born of the house of his servant David.
0: Through his holy prophets, he promised of old that he would save us from our enemies, from the hands of all who hate us.
2: He promised to show mercy to our fathers, and to remember his holy covenant.
0: This was the oath he swore to our father Abraham, to set us free from the hands of our enemies, free to worship him without fear, holy and righteous in his sight all the days of our life.
2: You, my child, shall be called the prophet of the Most High, for you will go before the Lord to prepare his way, to give his people knowledge of salvation by the forgiveness of their sins.
0: In the tender compassion of our God, the dawn from on high shall break upon us to shine on those who dwell in darkness and the shadow of death, and to guide our feet into the way of peace.
2: Glory to the Father, and to the Son, and to the Holy Spirit.
0: As it was in the beginning, is now, and will be forever. Amen. Through the tender compassion of our God, the dawn from on high shall break upon us.
3: We trust in God's concern for every person he has created and redeemed through his Son. Let us, therefore, renew our prayer to him. Fulfill the good work you have begun in us, Lord.
1: Fulfill the good work you have begun in us, Lord.
3: O God of mercy, guide us towards spiritual growth.
0: Fill our minds with thoughts of truth, justice, and love.
1: Fulfill the good work you have begun in us, Lord.
3: For your name's sake, do not abandon us forever.
0: And do not annul your covenant.
1: Fulfill the good work you have begun in us, Lord.
3: Accept us, for our hearts are humble and our spirits contrite.
0: And those who trust in you shall not be put to shame.
1: Fulfill the good work you have begun in us, Lord.
3: You have called us to a prophetic vocation in Christ.
0: Help us proclaim your mighty deeds.
1: Fulfill the good work you have begun in us, Lord.
3: And now let us pray with confidence as Christ our Lord asked.
4: Our Father, who art in heaven, hallowed be thy name. Thy kingdom come, thy will be done, on earth as it is in heaven. Give us this day our daily bread, and forgive us our trespasses, as we forgive those who trespass against us. And lead us not into temptation, but deliver us from evil.
2: Lord, fill our hearts with your love as morning fills the sky. By living your law, may we have your peace in this life and endless joy in the life to come. We ask this through our Lord Jesus Christ, your Son, who lives and reigns with you in the Holy Spirit, God, forever and ever.
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1: In the name of the Father, and of the Son, and of the Holy Spirit.
2: Amen.
1: Our Father, who art in heaven, hallowed be thy name. Thy kingdom come, thy will be done, on earth as it is in heaven.
2: Give us this day our daily bread, and forgive us our trespasses, as we forgive those who trespass against us. And lead us not into temptation, but deliver us from evil. Amen.
1: Hail Mary, full of grace, the Lord is with thee. Blessed art thou among women, and blessed is the fruit of thy womb, Jesus.
2: Holy Mary, Mother of God, pray for us sinners now and at the hour of our death. Amen.
1: I believe in God, the Father Almighty, creator of heaven and earth, and in Jesus Christ, his only Son, our Lord, who was conceived by the Holy Spirit, born of the Virgin Mary, suffered under Pontius Pilate, was crucified, died, and was buried. He descended into hell. The third day he arose again from the dead. He ascended into heaven and is seated at the right hand of God the Father Almighty. From there he shall come to judge the living and the dead.
2: I believe in the Holy Spirit, the Holy Catholic Church, the communion of saints, the forgiveness of sins, the resurrection of the body, and life everlasting. Amen.
1: Eternal Father, I offer you the body and blood, soul and divinity of your dearly beloved Son, our Lord Jesus Christ,
2: in atonement for our sins and those of the whole world.
1: For the sake of his sorrowful passion,
2: have mercy on us and on the whole world.
1: For the sake of his sorrowful passion,
2: have mercy on us and on the whole world.
1: For the sake of his sorrowful passion,
2: have mercy on us and on the whole world.
1: For the sake of his sorrowful passion,
2: have mercy on us and on the whole world.
1: For the sake of his sorrowful passion,
2: have mercy on us and on the whole world.
1: For the sake of his sorrowful passion,
2: have mercy on us and on the whole world.
1: For the sake of his sorrowful passion,
2: have mercy on us and on the whole world.
1: For the sake of his sorrowful passion,
2: have mercy on us and on the whole world.
1: For the sake of his sorrowful passion,
2: have mercy on us and on the whole world.
1: For the sake of his sorrowful passion,
2: have mercy on us and on the whole world.
1: Eternal Father, I offer you the body and blood, soul and divinity of your dearly beloved Son, our Lord Jesus Christ,
2: in atonement for our sins and those of the whole world.
1: For the sake of his sorrowful passion,
2: have mercy on us and on the whole world.
1: For the sake of his sorrowful passion,
2: have mercy on us and on the whole world.
1: For the sake of his sorrowful passion,
2: have mercy on us and on the whole world.
1: For the sake of his sorrowful passion,
2: have mercy on us and on the whole world.
1: For the sake of his sorrowful passion,
2: have mercy on us and on the whole world.
1: For the sake of his sorrowful passion,
2: have mercy on us and on the whole world.
1: For the sake of his sorrowful passion,
2: have mercy on us and on the whole world.
1: For the sake of his sorrowful passion,
2: have mercy on us and on the whole world.
1: For the sake of his sorrowful passion,
2: have mercy on us and on the whole world.
1: For the sake of his sorrowful passion,
2: have mercy on us and on the whole world.
1: Eternal Father, I offer you the body and blood, soul and divinity of your dearly beloved Son, our Lord Jesus Christ,
2: in atonement for our sins and those of the whole world.
1: For the sake of his sorrowful passion,
2: have mercy on us and on the whole world.
1: For the sake of his sorrowful passion,
2: have mercy on us and on the whole world.
1: For the sake of his sorrowful passion,
2: have mercy on us and on the whole world.
1: For the sake of his sorrowful passion,
2: have mercy on us and on the whole world.
1: For the sake of his sorrowful passion,
2: have mercy on us and on the whole world.
1: For the sake of his sorrowful passion,
2: have mercy on us and on the whole world.
1: For the sake of his sorrowful passion,
2: have mercy on us and on the whole world.
1: For the sake of his sorrowful passion,
2: have mercy on us and on the whole world.
1: For the sake of his sorrowful passion,
2: have mercy on us and on the whole world.
1: For the sake of his sorrowful passion,
2: have mercy on us and on the whole world.
1: Eternal Father, I offer you the body and blood, soul and divinity of your dearly beloved Son, our Lord Jesus Christ,
2: in atonement for our sins and those of the whole world.
1: For the sake of his sorrowful passion,
2: have mercy on us and on the whole world.
1: For the sake of his sorrowful passion,
2: have mercy on us and on the whole world.
1: For the sake of his sorrowful passion,
2: have mercy on us and on the whole world.
1: For the sake of his sorrowful passion,
2: have mercy on us and on the whole world.
1: For the sake of his sorrowful passion,
2: have mercy on us and on the whole world.
1: For the sake of his sorrowful passion,
2: have mercy on us and on the whole world.
1: For the sake of his sorrowful passion,
2: have mercy on us and on the whole world.
1: For the sake of his sorrowful passion,
2: have mercy on us and on the whole world.
1: For the sake of his sorrowful passion,
2: have mercy on us and on the whole world.
1: For the sake of his sorrowful passion,
2: have mercy on us and on the whole world.
1: Eternal Father, I offer you the body and blood, soul and divinity of your dearly beloved Son, our Lord Jesus Christ,
2: in atonement for our sins and those of the whole world.
1: For the sake of his sorrowful passion,
2: have mercy on us and on the whole world.
1: For the sake of his sorrowful passion,
2: have mercy on us and on the whole world.
1: For the sake of his sorrowful passion,
2: have mercy on us and on the whole world.
1: For the sake of his sorrowful passion,
2: have mercy on us and on the whole world.
1: For the sake of his sorrowful passion,
2: have mercy on us and on the whole world.
1: For the sake of his sorrowful passion,
2: have mercy on us and on the whole world.
1: For the sake of his sorrowful passion,
2: have mercy on us and on the whole world.
1: For the sake of his sorrowful passion,
2: have mercy on us and on the whole world.
1: For the sake of his sorrowful passion,
2: have mercy on us and on the whole world.
1: For the sake of his sorrowful passion,
2: have mercy on us and on the whole world.
1: Holy God, Holy Mighty One, Holy Immortal One,
2: have mercy on us and on the whole world.
1: Holy God, Holy Mighty One, Holy Immortal One,
2: have mercy on us and on the whole world.
1: Holy God, Holy Mighty One, Holy Immortal One,
2: have mercy on us and on the whole world.
1: In the name of the Father, and of the Son, and of the Holy Spirit.

0: joyful mysteries of the Holy Rosary with Mother Angelica and the nuns of Our Lady of the Angels Monastery.
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0: The first joyful mystery, the Annunciation.
2: When the darkness of sin covered mankind, your love and humility, kind Mother, turned the face of the Father toward his erring children. Through the message of an angel, you accepted the will of God with trust and love.
0: Our Father, who art in heaven, hallowed be thy name.

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1: 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Amen.
0: Hail Mary, full of grace, the Lord is with thee. Blessed art thou among women, and blessed is the fruit of thy womb, Jesus.
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1: What impulse of love made you hurry to visit your cousin Elizabeth, kind mother? At a moment when you had every right to rest in the jubilant news that you would be the mother of the Messiah, you left the place of your exaltation.
0: Our Father, who art in heaven, hallowed be thy name, thy kingdom come, thy will be done on earth as it is in heaven. Give us

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Blessed art thou among women, and blessed is the fruit of thy womb, Jesus.

0: Nativity.
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0: Our Father, who art in heaven, hallowed be thy name, thy kingdom come, thy will be done on earth as it is in heaven.

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Hail Mary, full of grace, the Lord is with thee. Blessed art thou among women, and blessed is the fruit of thy womb, Jesus. Hail Mary, full of grace, the Lord is with thee. Blessed art thou among women, and blessed is the fruit of thy womb, Jesus. Full of grace, the Lord is with thee. Blessed art thou amongst women, and blessed is the fruit of thy womb.

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1: Holy Mary, Mother of God, pray for us sinners now and at the hour of our death. 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
0: Glory be to the Father, and to the Son, and to the Holy Spirit.

0: joyful mystery, the presentation.
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0: Our Father, who art in heaven, hallowed be thy name. Thy kingdom come, thy will be done, on earth as it is in heaven.

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Hail Mary, full of grace, the Lord is with thee. Blessed art thou among women, and blessed is the fruit of thy womb, Jesus. Hail Mary, full of grace, the Lord is with thee. Blessed art thou among women, and blessed is the fruit of thy womb, Jesus.

0: the Father, and to the Son, and to the Holy Spirit.
1: As it was in the beginning, is now, and ever shall be, forever without end. 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
0: Oh, my Jesus.
1: Forgive us our sins, save us from the fires of hell, and lead all souls to heaven, especially those who most need thy mercy.
0: The fifth joyful mystery, the finding of Jesus in the temple.
2: Kind Mother, we cannot conceive the agony of your pure heart as you looked for your child for 3 days.
0: Our Father, who art in heaven, hallowed be thy name. 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
1: Give us

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Hail Mary, full of grace, the Lord is with thee. Blessed art thou among women, and blessed is the fruit of thy womb, Jesus. Hail Mary, full of grace, the Lord is with thee. Blessed art thou amongst women, and blessed is the fruit of thy womb,

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0: divine assistance remain always with us. Of the Father and the Son and the Holy Spirit.
1: Amen. Please join us in praying the morning offering. In the name of the Father and of the Son and of the Holy Spirit, Amen. O Jesus, through the Immaculate Heart of Mary, I offer you my prayers, works, joys, and sufferings of this day. For all the intentions of your Sacred Heart, in union with the holy sacrifice of the Mass throughout the world, in reparation for my sins, for the intentions of all my relatives and friends, and in particular for the intentions of the Holy Father this month. In the name of the Father, and of the Son, and of the Holy Spirit, Amen. 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
0: The angel of the Lord declared unto Mary, Hail Mary, full of grace, the Lord is with thee. Blessed art thou among women, and blessed is the fruit of thy womb, Jesus. Behold the handmaid of the Lord. Full of grace, the Lord is with thee. Blessed art thou among women, and blessed is the fruit of thy womb, Jesus. And the Word was made flesh. Hail Mary, full of grace, the Lord is with thee. Blessed art thou among women, and blessed is the fruit of thy womb, Jesus. Pray for us, Holy Mother of God. Let us pray.

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1: Our first sermon for today is entitled St. Januarius and Companions, the Blood Miracle.
2: May the holy names of Jesus and Mary be blessed now and forever. In the name of the Father, and the Son, and the Holy Spirit. Amen. Dear brothers and sisters in Christ, we have the vestments today because it is the feast of St. Januarius and Companions, martyrs. We wind the clock back to the beginning of the 3rd century, where we have this Emperor Diocletian, who was the persecutor of the Christians. Of all the miracles, wonders, and theological rarities that leave God's family in awe, the miracle of today's Saint Januarius is one of the most outstanding. 3 times a year, on the day of his martyrdom, September 19th today, and on the day of his commemoration as patron of Naples in Italy, December the 16th, and on the Saturday before the first Sunday of May, which recalls the gathering together of his various relics, the blood of this Saint Januarius liquefies. What does this mean? It means that it changes from a solid state to a liquid state. Since at least the 1300s, a small glass vial holding the deep red stable substance has been removed from a safe location and brought before the faithful in the Cathedral of Naples by a priest or bishop. The vial is placed near the other relics of St. Januarius, which rests under the altar. And then the drumbeat of the prayer starts. They sometimes continue for hours, but sometimes only for minutes. God is bidden, fuel is poured on the fire of faith, and the mysterious moment arrives. Spontaneously, the stable, solid red substance is transformed into a liquid that splashes around the inside walls of the vial for all participants to see. The blood of Saint Januarius has come to life. The city of Naples fires a 21-gun salute from a nearby castle to signal that the transformation has occurred. There is no explanation of how this happens. This is a mystery, but it happens often, and has happened consistently for many, many centuries, dear brothers and sisters in Christ. The proof is the outcome itself. That a solid substance liquefies cannot be debated. The liquefied blood must be the starting point for speculation, not a presumption of magic or sleight of hand. That some things of God cannot be explained without the informed trust of faith is simply to state that God is not understandable. God is a mystery. If he were understandable, he would fit conveniently into our tiny brains and thus not be Almighty God. But no faith is needed to accept this miracle. What happens is a reality, what happens is a fact. Little known is known about the life of this saint today, Saint Januarius. An extant letter from the year 432 mentions him as if he was already known. It states that a nearby bishop, a friend of Saint Augustine, named Saint Paulinus of Nola, had a vision of Januarius just before Paulinus died, and that Januarius was a bishop and martyr and a well-known member of the Church of Naples. It is believed that our saint was beheaded or decapitated during the persecution under the reign of this persecutor of the Christians, Diocletian, in the decade before Christianity was legalized in the early 300s. Perhaps the most interesting thing about the liquefying of St. Januarius' blood is that it occurs, as we said, for no specific purpose. No sick person is healed. No sacrament is celebrated. No bishop is elected. It is a divine folly. It occurs to edify, to entertain, and to inspire, as if religion were a theological sport, with God simply putting his talents on display for all to behold the spectacle from the pews, to gaze at a wonder that can neither be explained nor be resisted. This is a mystery. This is what we like to unpack today. Our faith is a mystery. We have these wonderful mysteries of our faith, the Blessed Trinity. We have the Incarnation. What about the virginal birth of our Lord Jesus Christ and the sacrifice of the Mass? The mystery of mysteries. What can we say about the sacrifice of the Mass? This is a meeting face to face with God at Golgotha. Every human must realize the importance of this majestic moment when he comes under the cross of Almighty God. During the Holy Mass, we receive the grace of meeting God face to face even more, because few were those who had the opportunity to live the passion of our Lord during his life. Now God lives through it during every sacrifice of the Holy Mass, so that every human being can in a certain way go back in time until the time when Christ walked the earth, so that no one may judge God to be unfair. We have all received this grace, for it is the greatest grace given to mankind, and each Christian can participate fully and suffer with God, Jesus Christ, at the moment during which he was saving the world at Calvary, the moment that will last forever in all the holy masses that were, are, and will be celebrated throughout the course of time. Jesus Christ, our Lord, our God, becomes incarnate by the power of the Holy Spirit at the consecration, where the womb becomes, as it were, the hands of the priest. The Holy Mass is then the miracle above miracles. It is the realization of the sacrifice of Golgotha, the mystery of the passion of Christ on earth. Here and now happens what was happening when I was not yet on the earth, 2,000 years ago. It is known that the main obstacle which prevents us from experiencing adequately the Holy Mass is in this participation nowadays is the lack of faith. Then everything appears to be incomprehensible and empty. Just yesterday we saw in this beautiful mystery of this great Franciscan saint, as we mentioned, Saint Joseph of Cupertino, when he celebrated the Holy Mass, it could last for 2 hours or even up to 5 hours. He celebrated in this way in the private chapel in the convent. We remember, we said yesterday, as he meditated upon the presence of Christ in the host, at the consecration, many times he found himself unable to elevate the host. And we said also when he broke the host, at the time of communion, he found this most difficult because he perceived people in the state of mortal sin. Also something of a mystery yesterday we forgot to mention is that this great saint, Joseph Cupertino, he died around the age of 61 years of age, but half of the time he spent, it says in the Franciscan Book of Saints, in ecstasy above and flying in the air. Half of his life was spent this way. This emptiness and lack of understanding of the Holy Mass then can be fueled by faith. Here the Church has committed the greatest mistake, thinking that it is possible to fill the emptiness and the lack of understanding of the Holy Mass by introducing comprehension, by shortening the incomprehensible portions of the Holy Mass, as well as by introducing new forms more interesting for the faithful. However, these actions have, in fact, the opposite effect, because faith is needed here. This is what we have lost in the Holy Mass in these years. Humility, and the root of humility is reverence. Reverence for our Lord in the Blessed Sacrament. The radical changes should have opened the Church to the whole world. and should have made it accessible and open to everyone, would cause the faithful to lose the sense of sacrum and of mystery in these years. Today, no one goes anymore to Holy Mass to let oneself be crucified together with Christ. We go to the Holy Mass to listen to the Word of God, they say, to receive graces, to listen to the priest, and to settle our affairs with God. We go out of a sense of obligation, but not from the need to take part in the punishment with which was saddled our Savior for the sins of the whole world. Almighty God has already done everything, but the fate of the world depends on man. And today, well, there are even few priests. Few are the priests who consciously ascend on this holy mountain of Golgotha and extend their arms for Jesus Christ. Even fewer are those who urge the souls to do the same. God, in fact, is waiting for souls, for their conversion, but God, in his Son, has already accomplished everything. He cannot suffer yet more, and he cannot suffer for a second time, because what has been accomplished in God continues, has no beginning, and, dear brothers and sisters in Christ, has no end. It cannot be repeated because it lasts. It is difficult for man thus to understand this mystery. You have to believe this mystery then. Under the cross, Jesus Christ has accomplished everything that he could have accomplished in order to help us attain the graces which he has obtained for us. Jesus Christ on the cross has even given us, we have received a mother. We have received an intercessor and a magnificent consoler. We have obtained the support of the mother, the co-redemptrix, the mother of God, and the goodness and the gentleness of her heart, from which now and always cares for the soul with an unimaginable concern. Now, the further fate of the world depends on man, because God has already done everything. As Catholics, we make our thanksgiving at Holy Mass with our participation in this glorious sacrifice and with our adoration. This is what we do as Catholics. This is our lifeline, the Holy Mass, the sacrifice of Jesus Christ in Calvary to save our souls and the souls of the whole world. May the holy names of Jesus and Mary be blessed now and forever. In the name of the Father, and of the Son, and of the Holy Spirit. Amen.
1: We hope you enjoyed that sermon entitled St. Januarius and Companions, the Blood Miracle. Our next sermon is entitled St. Januarius and La Salette.
3: Today's gospel is very apropos to the saint we celebrate and also the optional memorial of Our Lady of La Salette. St. Januarius was martyred for the faith, and he has become most famous for the miraculous transformation of his dried blood to liquefied blood on the day of his feast, as would be today. And often, if the blood of St. Januarius liquefies, then there is blessings for Italy during that time. If it does not liquefy, there is often trial and tribulation. And indeed, there is only one reason why God allows trial and tribulation. It is a punishment for our sin, and this is perfectly in accord with the message that Our Lady gave at La Salette, that it is sins that cause God to send blights, to send wars, to send trials and to tribulations, that he punishes sin even in this life. And so, in the gospel today, we learn how sin is overcome. For essentially, there are four levels. The first level are those who hear the word of God, but without any humility, they do not even offer prayer. And so the word enters into their heart, but leaves almost immediately, and they go off and abandon themselves. Those who fall on rocky prayer do not have a generous spirit in their prayer life because they do not pray often. And so the roots do not grow deep. And hence, when the sun comes up at the height of the day, it dries the root and the plant withers. It is interesting that Our Lady asked the children at La Salette a most profound question. She said, "Do you say your prayers well?" And so the third group are those who hear the word of God, truly love God, but do not say their prayers well. And so eventually the anxieties and the riches and the pleasures of this life gain entrance into their heart, and they remain, as the gospel says, immature Christians, because the gospel tells us they do not produce mature fruit. The last group are those who hear the word of God and know that that word must be sealed by the power of prayer. Our Lady at La Salette asked the question, or she made a statement, that God sends trials and tribulations because there are no more generous souls. She talked about the evil that had crept into the priesthood, the evil that had crept into society. And she said it essentially remains because there are not many generous souls. There are not many who offer sinners up to the mercy of God in prayer, but rather they rejoice in the sins of their fellow brethren, and may God forbid, they rejoice in the sins of priests. And so she would ask, as she always does in her apparitions, there would essentially be a call to a deep prayerful life, that is, to pray well. Our Lady is not asking us, depending upon our state in life, to pray formally, to pray 24 hours a day. Often we see, especially amongst laity, they believe themselves to be called to 7 or 8 hours of prayer or more during the course of the day, which is impossible. But God asks us to pray well, and he says in the gospel that we can pray always. And so there is some way that all we do can be prayer. Saint Maximilian would tell us that we offer everything to Our Lady. It is good that when we begin anything, to offer it in a spirit of prayer, so that the work itself becomes a prayer acceptable to God in his most holy mother. And so we see in the life of Saint Januarius, especially in the perpetual miracle that is worked on his dried blood, a call to prayer. For ultimately, if the blood does not liquefy, it means men have turned again from God to the things of this world. And so God will allow some type of chastisement to afflict them in order that they come back to their senses, which ultimately means that they come back to prayer, because prayer is very simple. We often complicate the things of our faith, but prayer is a very simple thing. It is the lifting in the mind and the heart to God, and that truly can be done at all times. And as is the practice in most religious institutes, it is even done at night, when at night every beat of the heart is offered to God as a prayer, so that even while we are unconscious, we are in some way praying, because we are sacrificing to God. And so the Lord's command to pray at all times is not an impossible command, but it is only given to us if we humbly beseech him for that gift in prayer. And so let us show ourselves to be generous hearts, that is, to give ourselves entirely to God through the life of prayer, so that all that we say, all that we do, in some way brings glory to God, because it is said in the spirit of prayer. And then we will establish again that virtue in society which is most essential for its survival, that is, the virtue of charity. At La Salette, Our Lady would say that society itself would suffer under the weight of its sins, under the weight of its blasphemies. And often we look to the heavens for the thunder and the lightning when God threatens the world with such chastisements. But God doesn't often do to the world what he did to Sodom and Gomorrah. And indeed, there is a chastisement much worse. That is, when God himself abandons society, delivers us up to our own vices and our own concupiscence, and the virtue of charity becomes non-existent in society, and it gives an opening for the absolute total control of the human person by those in authority. And that is not a human way of living. It is never a human way of living. For to be human, we must always in some way be free. We cannot be compelled to do things, even the good things that often we are told we will be forced to do because they are good for us. But the man of prayer does them precisely not because he is forced to, but because he sees they are part of his act of loving God. They are part of his life of prayer to do all things well for his sake, who first did all things for us. We must understand that everything the Lord did, he did for us, being born as a child in the cave at Bethlehem, subjecting himself to the vermin in that cave, his first steps, all the labors he did with Saint Joseph, all the hours of prayer, all the obedience to his mother, all of it was part of his crucifixion that began the moment he became man and culminated in the actual crucifixion of our Lord and Savior at Calvary. And all of it was a prayer to his Father for the sake of fallen humanity. And so if we have abandoned him, God abandons us because we have asked him to. And when he does, society suffers under the worst chastisement that God can send to humanity, that chastisement which shows the virtue of charity, completely devoid in a society. And so, as Our Lady said at La Salette, no generous souls. And so, let us pray that today we do not have to beseech God to give us a spirit of generosity, because we have seen the blood of Saint Januarius liquefy. And if it does, it means that somewhere in the world there are still generous souls giving themselves entirely to God. If not, then we have to redouble our efforts for the sake of humanity, because Christ, as it were, first led the way. Christ showed us the way to purchase souls for his kingdom, and so we must enter into that way. It is a life of prayer, and it is a life of penance. Again, it is not a complicated call. Our Lord, very simply, when he began his public ministry, began it in the most simple of terminology. Repent, for the kingdom of God is at hand. No elaborate explanation, the simple word to repent. And all souls know what that means. That means to take their minds and their hearts off of themselves and the things that they wish to do, and strive to elevate them, to lift up their mind to God, that is, to pray. And so let us this day pray that Saint Januarius will intercede for us, that Our Lady of La Salette will intercede for us. For as she said, the hand of her Son is becoming very heavy, and without generous souls and their dedication to praying for the sake of humanity, she cannot stay the hand of her Son. And so, if we have the eyes of faith, we will see that it is not thunder and lightning that we look for, but it is the extent that charity is embraced publicly in a society. And when we understand that, we understand that the hand of God has already begun to be released by his mother. And so let us pray that she can again somehow get her Son to stave his hand, so that things do not get worse in society, because man has again come to his senses, come to the call to prayer, come to his senses by loving his God, and in loving his God, loving his neighbor as himself for God's sake, so that again that charity reigns, which is a manifestation of the rule of the Sacred Heart of Jesus, not the cold heart of Satan. Ultimately, whether it is being done in human guise or not, it is the cold heart that has taken rule and taken authority over mankind. And so let us pray that it is replaced by the merciful heart of Jesus Christ and the compassionate heart of the ever-blessed Virgin Mary, his mother.
1: 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Our next sermon is entitled Saint Januarius, Science Cannot Explain Everything.
4: In nomine Patris et Filii et Spiritus Sancti. Amen. So we have for today Saint Januarius, and he was a martyr during Diocletian's persecution in the year 305. And there is a peculiar phenomena still associated with Saint Januarius today, and that is his blood liquefies in a little vial. They have it in Italy. But we'll get into more on that later. But he was Born in Benevento, Italy, he was born to a wealthy patrician family. And oddly, at the age of 15, he didn't go to school, he didn't go to college, he didn't go to seminary. He was ordained a priest. So maybe there was a priest shortage. So he had this 15-year-old, and he was a priest, and so he was the local parish priest there. The city was largely pagan at the time. Maybe that explains it. But anyways, so he had an illustrious teenage career of 5 years before being ordained a bishop at 20. So rather advanced. Maybe he must have been quite the young man. So he's a bishop of Naples at 20 years old, and apparently is doing great work. So I don't know, didn't find how long he was there as a bishop, but eventually, by the time of Diocletian's persecution, in the year 305, it's severe. So Diocletian is rounding people up. He's very active, very proactive about it. And so some of the Catholics are caught and imprisoned, and St. John Warius, he's doing his best to minister to people while still keeping under the radar, as they say. But he himself is captured and thrown into prison. And there's a couple different accounts. On one account, they're all condemned to be fed to the beasts in the amphitheater. But that this was sentence was commuted because of the widespread unpopularity it was thought that would cause. So by this time, this is close to the Edict of Milan. Catholicism, the Christian faith has been spreading, and people's morals are starting to change, right? They're starting to recognize that this is not, proper behavior, we could say. So in that account, they were not thrown to the wild bears in the amphitheater. They were beheaded instead. Another version has it that they were thrown to the beasts, but that they wouldn't touch them, or they were put into boiling oil, but they weren't harmed. But, those stories, like it happens all the time. You'd think they would figure it out. But in any case, St. Januarius and his companions are beheaded, and so on today. And so we commemorate that feast ever since. Now, as I mentioned, the interesting phenomenon is that some of his blood was collected and kept in a vial shortly after his death. And the miracle throughout the Middle Ages, I think the earliest record we have is from the 8th or 9th century, is that once a year, the blood in the vial would liquefy. It would be clotted and dried and clumpy, but then on the feast of his martyrdom, it would turn to liquid. And for a while there, it would turn to liquid. They would bring his relics out, and his blood was kept in this vial, and his bones were kept somewhere else. And they would bring the two together, and then that was what would occasion the liquefaction of the blood. So the understanding in the medieval church, of course, was this is a sign of looking forward to the resurrection, right? When our bodies will rise again, they will live again, and our blood will be reunited with our flesh, and our bodies will be reunited with our souls. And so that was the great symbolism of that miracle of that relic. However, that changed over the years. Very interesting. Like even miracles change over the years. And St. John Warius's blood would liquefy at other times without the body present, and so on. And so there was not that signification only. Currently, this still happens, right? And scientists can't explain it, right? As modern science began advancing, they studied this and wanted to know more about it. And very interesting, which we'll see. But as of today, what happens currently is the saint's blood is kept in an airtight container, which has been there ever since the 17th century. So his blood is kept in this vial, and that's kept actually in a bank. They keep it in a vault in one of the banks in Naples. So it's the keys, and the keys are held by the bishop, the mayor. A lot of civil officials have an interest in this phenomena. So the blood is kept in this vial in a vault, and the bones are kept in a crypt under the main altar of the Naples Cathedral. And then on feast days, right, all these relics are taken in procession from the cathedral to there's a monastery of Santa Chiara, which is St. Clair, is what they say. And the archbishop will hold up the reliquary and tilt it to show that the contents are solid. And then he places it on the high altar next to the other relics. And then the faithful do their prayers, they do mass, and then the vial liquefies. And the archbishop holds up the vial and tilts it, and people can see that it is liquid. And so this is, once the bishop announces, yes, that the blood is liquefied, a 21-gun salute is given outside of one of the castles in the city. So it's a big civic event. And then the vial remains on the altar for a whole week, and the priests will move or turn it occasionally to show people that the blood is liquefied. So that occurs even now, like even today, right? September 19th, Feast of St. John Arius, this is what's going to be happening over there in Naples, Italy. Right? This is the time that happens. But on rare occasions, however, the contents fail to liquefy. It doesn't happen. And or other times they go to the vault and it's already liquefied. So there's some unusual phenomena going on there. It also is liquefied in the presence of Pope Pius IX in 1848. When he visited, it liquefied in his presence. But it did not liquefy in the presence of John Paul II or Benedict XVI. I don't know what that means, but there you have it. And then Pope Francis venerated the blood. He visited Naples and the archbishop declared the blood was half liquefied. I know what that means even less. I don't even know what that means. But the interesting thing about these the phenomena and the relics is that it can't be explained by science. And this can't even be explained, right? Like, why are all these things going on? It is something that is above our reason. It's like, what would explain this? And we have to search to find it out. What is the significant, right? Search the scriptures, search theology, right? Spend time in meditation. This is what God is inviting us to do. And then this is the thing that we really have to understand. Like one famous or infamous scientist, atheist, I can't remember his name. He was in that movie by Ben Stein, Expelled, about 15 years ago. Christopher Hitchens or one of those guys. And he was asked the question, if you go to heaven and die and you find out God exists, what would you ask him? And he said, I would say, why did you take such pains to hide yourself? Interesting. The answer is, God is not going to throw his pearls before swine. What he's going to do is he's going to give you an indication, you know, I exist, but I'm not going to throw myself out there. And actually, that's not true because he does. Look at the sky. Look at the clouds. Look at the birds. Look at the trees. We found out the other day with Joseph of Cupertino, he would be overcome with ecstasy just looking at nature because he could see

0: should investigate it. And so these people that say that, oh, there's no proof for God's existence is baloney. What they see is that God doesn't, the proof doesn't measure up to what I want, my satisfaction. And that's really a specious argument because the scribes and the Pharisees, right, tempting God, he just worked a miracle, right? He healed somebody from some disease or he cast out a demon. And the scribes and Pharisees said, oh, if you're the Messiah, prove it. Well, he just did. I just worked a miracle. Like, what do you want? Give us a sign from heaven. It is a specious argument, which means it's not sincere. It's not sincere because they don't want to believe. I recall hearing a story of someone who sat down with a friend and they argued for quite a while about the existence of God. And this person got the other to admit that, look, what you're saying doesn't, it's illogical. You, by your own arguments, you should be admitting by now that God exists. And the other person says, look, I don't believe in God because I don't want to believe in God. At least they were that honest. They don't want to believe. And that is the case, right? That is the case with the world today. It does not want to believe. That's why it doesn't investigate the evidence for God's existence. And science, right, like I said, science cannot explain the liquefaction of Saint Jan Marius. They can't explain it. It shouldn't, like, it looks like all the science they can do, yeah, that looks exactly like blood, but it's impossible for blood to last this long. It can't liquefy after so many hundreds and hundreds of years. And even if it could, right, you can actually get dried blood to liquefy. Once it does, you can't get it to dry up again. All these things. But what do we need to do? We need to pray for enlightenment. That is why prayer is always going to be the most important thing in conversion. You can argue all you want. You can give all the proofs you want. What really we have to be doing is prayer, right? Praying for people's conversion and charity, caritas, love. They will know we are Christians by our love. We have to love other people enough to be willing to endure all things for their sake. Right, love of them, praying for their conversion, that is what will convert the world. And a lot of it is going to be suffering, right? The proof of love is how much are we willing to suffer. And that's why crucifixes are everywhere. That's the proof, right? That's how much God wants us to convert. So let us pray for that. Let us pray for that love, for that faith that will cause conversions, and also for that love and faith that will enable us to bear suffering well. Let us ask for that grace through the intercession of Saint Jan Marius. God bless you all. In the name of the Father, and the Son, and the Holy Ghost. Amen.
1: We hope you enjoyed that sermon entitled, Saint Januarius, Science Cannot Explain Everything. Our next sermon is entitled, Servant of God, Therese of Chicago.
2: September 19th, the Servant of God, Mary Teresa Dudzik, Virgin, Third Order. Josephine Dudzik was 18 years old when she came from Poland to Chicago with her parents and settled near St. Stanislaus Kostka's church in 1878. During an economic crisis in 1894, Josephine opened her home to the poor, the homeless, the aged, and the sick. Since she could not care for them alone, she invited some friends to help her in her self-imposed task. Thus, she became the foundress of the first community of religious women to be established in Chicago, the Franciscan Sisters of Blessed Cunegunda, now called the Franciscan Sisters of Chicago. In 1897, Josephine, who now had the name Mother Mary Teresa, opened a home for the aged at Hamlin and Schubert Streets, and in 1901, the new sisterhood also undertook the work of education in the parish of St. Stanislaus, Bishop and Martyr, on the north side. Soon, other schools and institutions in Chicago were staffed by the sisters, and in the course of time, they were able to extend their charitable and educational activities also to other dioceses. Their mother house is Our Lady of Victory Convent in Lemont, Illinois. Mother Mary Teresa died in 1918. The first steps toward her beatification and canonization were taken when her mortal remains were exhumed at St. Aldebert's Cemetery, Nile.

0: Isles, Illinois, on October 13, 1972. They were then placed in a sealed double casket of metal and wood and placed in a granite sarcophagus in a niche of the chapel of the Mother House in Lamont. As stated in the new directives from the Vatican, the canonization of Mother Mary Teresa could take place in Chicago's Cathedral of the Holy Name instead of the Vatican Basilica of St. Peter's. On preferments. Consider how the saints fled from positions of honor, just as the servant of God, St. Teresa, did. When, however, they were obliged to accept them, they labored at their post with great success. The true servants of God always act in this manner. They fly from honorable positions because, in their humility, they regard themselves unworthy of honor, while they fear the responsibility associated with such offices. When they must accept them, however, they endeavor to fulfill conscientiously their duties. And so the blessing of God, which is always given to the humble, is with them. Have you always thought of honorable positions in this light? Consider that whoever follows the promptings of nature desires preferment, for it is in accord with human nature to covet distinction over other holy men and to wish to govern others. Before the coming of the Holy Ghost, even Christ's disciples quarreled among themselves as to who among them should be their leader after our Lord's departure. Everybody engaged in worldly pursuits seeks honors, and everybody believes himself capable of discharging the duties of a superior. But since God resists the proud, his help is withdrawn from the ambitious once they secure a position of honor. And so it often happens that they reap disgrace in their preferments, while duty unfulfilled increases their deficit for eternity. Have you exposed yourself to such danger at any time? Consider that while some people are not anxious to have honorable positions for themselves, they are quite set on obtaining them for their children. Like the mother of the sons of Zebedee, they would like to see their sons in places of honor and their daughters educated for social position far above their own. Were our Lord to speak to such parents, he would likewise say to them, "You do not know what you desire." Such parents believe that they are promoting the happiness of their children. But how often does such vanity plunge the children and even the parents into the greatest misfortune? Pray God that he may never permit you to be deceived by such foolish ambition. Prayer of the Church. O God, who withstandest the proud and givest thy grace to the humble, endow us with that true virtue of humility, the pattern of which thine only begotten Son showed in himself to the faithful. Nor may we ever, by our pride, provoke thee to anger, but rather in our lowliness, accept from thy hands the gifts of thy grace. Through the same Christ our Lord. Amen.
1: We hope you enjoyed that sermon entitled Servant of God, Therese of Chicago. Our final sermon for today is entitled Reclaiming the Rainbow as a Symbol of Mary.
2: In the name of the Father, and of the Son, and of the Holy Spirit. Amen. Hail Mary, full of grace, the Lord is with thee. Blessed art thou amongst women, and blessed is the fruit of thy womb, Jesus. Our Lady of La Salette, Saint Joseph, our patron saints and guardian angels. In the name of the Father, and of the Son, and of the Holy Spirit. Amen. Today, for those who are Marian experts and who know all the different feasts of Our Lady, today is Our Lady of La Salette, that apparition of Our Lady to the two French children in 1846, in which Our Lady appeared to these two shepherd children sitting on a rock and crying. She had her great royal robes on and a great crown on her head, but they were attracted to this globe of light. These children walked towards it out in the fields, and in this globe of light they found Our Lady sitting on this rock with her hands on her, right, her chin resting on her hands and crying very profusely. And they were greatly distressed at seeing this woman crying. They didn't realize it was Our Lady until they got closer. And they asked why she was crying. And she told them two of the things that saddened her and saddened her son was the fact that the people took God's name in vain. They used his name very badly and using it as a swear word. And that they didn't observe the Sabbath. They didn't observe Sunday as a holy day and a day of rest. And that she said to the children that if they didn't change their ways, they would be punished by a drought. A famine would come because of a drought, and they would not have potatoes to eat because of this behavior of the people. She also complained that during Lent, on Fridays, they ran to the butcher shop to get meat. But the things that two most disturbed and caused concern to Our Lady, and because it was the thing that offended our Lord, was the blasphemies, taking God's name in vain, and not observing Sunday as a day of rest and going to Mass on Sunday, which is the reason why it is a day of rest, so that we can go and give God our duty of adoration and worship. We heard in the first reading, the readings chosen for Our Lady of La Salette, of course, is the sign of the rainbow given to Noah and his descendants as a covenant that God would never again destroy the earth by water. And some have commented how ironic it is that those militant homosexuals should use the rainbow as a symbol of their immoral behavior when it is supposed to be a sign of Our Lady, of the promise, the hope, because the rainbow is further, you might say, connected to Our Lady, because in the gospel today, St. John's gospel points out, you know, Jesus, when he's dying on the cross, he points out, woman, behold your son, son, behold your mother. She is that refuge. She is that sure sign for all those that we won't fall under the wrath of God if we stay under the mantle of Our Lady. And she is that rainbow. But those who want to promote the immoral behavior, in one sense, that's the devil behind it, blasphemes Our Lady and takes the rainbow, which is a sign of hope, and instead turns it into a sign of decadence and a sign of immoral behavior. So we must, I guess, not let those symbols be taken away from us by the evil one and his companions, but rather realize that the rainbow is to be a sign of hope. And Our Lady came to the children at La Salette to give them hope, because really the means of turning away God's wrath was at their disposal, was to turn away from their sins, to start observing Sunday as a holy day, to stop taking his name in vain, and to pray. She said to the children, even if all you do is pray an Our Father and a Hail Mary every day, she told them, could avert God's wrath. The children, you know, they did give those messages to the church. The bishop examined them and believed that it was of supernatural origin. And France didn't observe or didn't listen to Our Lady. And there was a famine that came, and the people were greatly suffering because of it. You know, when we talk of it today also about global warming and climate change and what causes all these different things, you know, we have to look at something that's more valid, I think, than carbon in the air. It is man's sin. God punishes us by sending us afflictions. And one of the ways he can afflict us, where it hits us the most, is the climate that we're in. The atmosphere, the environment that we are living in is one of the ways in which God punishes us to move us to conversion. We know very well in the Bible there was famine that came upon Israel when it wasn't faithful to God. And when they were faithful to God, he blessed them with prosperity and with plenty. So it's a no-brainer in that regard. If we're really concerned about our climate, as Pope Francis has said to us, if we're really worried about the environment that's outside of us, you know, the physical environment, then we need to worry about the moral climate as well. That if we're killing babies in the womb, if we're promoting homosexuality as calling it a virtuous thing, then we're going to have climate change in a big way. Just as Noah and his people had climate change and experienced a great flood. Of course, you know, we need to be mindful of the fact that God always sends us the remedy to what is our problems. If Our Lady's been a messenger to her people, she's been that sign of hope. She's come to warn her children, to tell them what they need to do in order to avert disaster, avert calamity. And it seems that we've always been very slow to heed Our Lady's words. Once again, she came at Fatima and gave us a message for our day to tell us what we could do to help restore peace in the world. And it's not changed much. Stop sinning and pray and be faithful to God. This is the simple, you might say, formula for a happy life and for peace and concord in society, is to stop sinning and not promote it or somehow glorify it as we do today. Seems that we take, at least in the media, they try to go out of their way and make sin something that's glorious and something that is something to be exalted in. What an offense to God, when it should be something that is what it always has been in the eyes of God. It should be exterminated from your life. You should put away the vice and put on Christ. So today, as we celebrate Our Lady of La Salette, you know, especially these two sins are still very prominent today in our society. The not observing Sunday as a holy day, as a day of rest and as a day of worship of God, and taking God's name in vain. And we can help to observe those things more faithfully. Of course, you know, many employers make it difficult for those who are working because they don't even let them have Saturday as a day for them to do those things that they need to do because they work Monday through Saturday. So maybe it's something that it ought to be also rectified, is that the weekends should be observed as truly days for man to do the things that are necessary to catch up on his own activities, but also to make free Sunday for the day of the Lord. And also that we observe his name and keep it holy. For those are two of the top tier commandments. You know, there's two levels of the commandments. The first three are for how we deal with God directly, and the other seven are how we manifest our love for God and our neighbor. So we have to observe them. They have important impact on our society and on the world around us. Virtue does have an extension beyond ourselves. It does mean, you might say, as the world goes, depends on how mankind lives his life with God. And it does have an impact, and Our Lady came to us to warn us and to teach the children and to use them as instruments to help bring about a renewal of society in that day. So the message of La Salette is still valid today, and let us pray and ask Our Lady, who is the mother of sorrows, who sorrows over her children and her sins, that we may bring joy to her heart by at least ourselves observing these two commandments, and all of them will make her happy and bring joy to the Mother of God. In the name of the Father, and of the Son, and of the Holy Spirit. Amen.
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3: 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Have a blessed day.

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3: 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I'll be speaking along with Father Declan Gibson, Jane Mancini, and Dr. Carlo Broussard of Catholic Answers. I believe you'll have a wonderful day of faith, fellowship, and encouragement. 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

0: It's time to rise right. Giving you the latest news and information to start your day. Plus bold, lively discussion about the church, the world, and issues affecting you and your family. All through a Catholic lens. Get up on the right side. Rise right.
1: May the holy names of Jesus and Mary be blessed now and forever. Good morning. You're listening to Rise Right on the Station of the Cross Catholic Media Network. Jake Kraft here with my co-host Sarah Kane. And if you can believe it, it's a Friday once again, which makes Sarah happy like nothing else, unless it's a Thursday when we have a Friday off. But happy Friday to you, Sarah, and a good morning.
2: Happy Friday to you too, Jake, and happy Friday to all those who have a standard work week. Yeah. We made it through. Looking forward to the weekend. I don't have any big plans, but it is nice to sort of tune out of the news cycle for a couple of days, and that's healthy.
1: Yes. Yes, I do have big plans. I'm going to have a busy weekend because, among other things, we're having a little Oktoberfest get-together. And before anyone says, what, why, it's not October yet? Well, the traditional Oktoberfest celebration in Bavaria begins in September and ends at the start of October, in the start of October. It ushers in the month of October and the fall season.
2: I did not know that.
1: That should be fun. Yeah, exactly. It's so you'll probably see a lot of, if you look around, you'll see places that are having their Oktoberfest at the end of September. This is a little on the earlier side for it, but not out of the realm of what's proper for the full, you know, sort of structure of the feast, of the celebration of Oktoberfest. It's this long festival. We're just having a party, but it'll be a nice way to usher in the fall. October is going to be busy for us as well. We've got, of course, in the traditional calendar, Christ the King comes up next month, all this other stuff. Here at the end of this month, we've got St. Michael the Archangel coming up, among other feasts. And of course, at the network, we've got our on-air appeal happening the week after next. So it's coming right up. It's coming right up. We've got a lot of interesting content planned for that. Dr. Ray is going to be back joining us, as he was on the spring appeal. And Sarah and I will be talking again about Bishop Sheen because, well, his beatification is next week. That's very exciting as well. We've got some special programming here on the radio network. Yes, we'll be able to say Blessed Fulton Sheen and then soon, hopefully, canonization. Yeah, I mean, he is a saint. As a blessed, he's confirmed fully to be a saint in heaven. But true. We want him to get to that next step, so be praying for him. I know Mother Miriam, who's on our network, is leading a novena to him leading up to his beatification. She's hoping that prayer requests will come in and maybe prompt that second miracle or something like that. So keep that in mind. And on the 24th next week, we'll have lots of special content on the Station of the Cross. We'll be covering the beatification live with the help of EWTN's broadcast. That'll be happening throughout the day. We'll have a special episode of Sermons for Everyday Living with some of Bishop Sheen's sermons and talks. And lots of special stuff like that. So keep that in mind for next week. Very exciting occasion. And then our honor appeal afterwards, we'll have a little bit of a Sheen spotlight each day in addition to all the other stuff going on. So stay tuned for that. But it is it's been a busy week, I think. A lot of interesting things going on.
2: Yesterday. Some stuff I find comical because I have a dark sense of humor.
1: There's a story that is very funny, especially in the context of our long discussion yesterday about the Catholic Church's difficult sort of relationship right now with evangelization and mission and ecumenism, and how she seems so afraid to seem pushy about the faith, right? That to imply that you need to become Catholic. And so we had a long discussion about that yesterday, and lo and behold, we've got another story that shows, hey, where else would we go, Lord? You only have the words of eternal life. So as soft as the church has been recently on that in many places, not everywhere, but in many places, trust me, it's way worse if you're on the other side of that fence. So stay on the boat, stay on the bark of Peter. But lots of stories like that coming up, and a great saint today, St. Joseph of Cupertino. So we should probably get right into it, shouldn't we?
2: Let's do it.
1: Let's begin our Friday with prayer. In the name of the Father, and of the Son, and of the Holy Spirit. Amen.
2: Amen.
1: O Jesus, through the Immaculate Heart of Mary, I offer you my prayers, works, joys, and sufferings of this day.
2: For all the intentions of your Sacred Heart, in union with the holy sacrifice of the Mass throughout the world.
1: For the salvation of souls,
2: the reparation of sins,
1: the reunion of all Christians.
2: And in particular, for the intentions of the Holy Father this month.
1: Amen. Let us pray. O God, who willed that all things be drawn unto your Son when he was raised above the earth, mercifully grant, by the merits and example of your seraphic confessor Joseph, that having been raised above all earthly desires, we may be found worthy to come unto him.
2: Who liveth and reigneth with God the Father in the unity of the Holy Spirit, God, world without end.
1: Amen.
2: Amen.
1: In the name of the Father, and of the Son, and of the Holy Spirit. Amen.
2: Amen. And here is your morning news brief. The Environmental Protection Agency will analyze drinking water for more than 1,400 chemicals, including abortion drugs, contraceptives, and hormones sometimes used in gender transition treatments. A bombshell congressional report concluded that the Democratic Party-aligned fundraising giant, Act Blue, likely committed widespread fraud and knowingly accepted donations from foreign sources. The U.S. child poverty rate fell to a record low, 13.4% in 2025, while overall poverty neared historic lows and inflation-adjusted median household income reached a record high, according to new Census Bureau data. The White House highlighted 250 actions it says demonstrate that Trump is the most pro-life, pro-faith, and pro-religious liberty president in American history, including religious freedom protections, conscience safeguards, and efforts to investigate anti-Catholic bias under the Biden administration. The Anglican Archbishop of Canterbury has withdrawn an interfaith award she presented to a Pakistani Muslim cleric after reports revealed that he had previously praised Osama bin Laden. New satellite imagery shows Iran has added new defenses around tunnel entrances at Pickaxe Mountain, the deeply buried nuclear-linked site President Donald Trump has repeatedly threatened to strike. And a left-wing journal in France has leaked a video of the chaplain of the elite 3rd Parachutist Marine Infantry Regiment preaching for a crusade against leftists and the Great Replacement during a mass in a church filled with soldiers. But before we get to that fascinating lineup, let's go ahead and talk about the saint of the day. What do you think?
1: Yes, indeed. Great, great saint today. And a quick little shout out to a couple of neat saints. Saint Feriolus the Tribune, who's one of these wonderful Roman soldier saints. He was persecuted for allegedly hiding a Christian from the pagan authorities, who may have actually been his own superior or one of his inferior officers, that St. Feriolus may have been his St. Julian's superior officer in the army, and he was arrested, scourged, imprisoned, miraculously escaped from that imprisonment, but was then recaptured and martyred. And many of these saints who served quite faithfully in the pagan Roman army, and yet then were faithful to the end in terms of not doing anything against their faith besides, but they still were faithful in their duty to their civic authority. Really, really fascinating examples there. We've got a saint coming up later this month that's a similar one that I'm excited to talk about. And a cool empress saint here. This is Saint Ricardus. And she was crowned Holy Roman Empress in 1881. She was the wife of someone with a rather unfortunate moniker. Some of these monarchs have nicknames, as for example, Saint King Richard the Lionheart. Wasn't a saint, but King Richard the Lionheart. There was who's the one? There was Charles the Bold. That's a pretty interesting nickname to get.
2: Yep.
1: Poor Saint Ricardus was married to Charles the Fat.
2: Wow.
1: And he turned out to not be quite a very good husband, because he falsely accused her of infidelity to kind of get rid of her. She was proven innocent, but she was kind of shut away, and she ended up living out the rest of her days in a Benedictine abbey. So a good example for those, maybe those in difficult marriages, especially women in difficult marriages. Saint Ricardus, really a wonderful monarch saint here, even though she kind of had any power and influence taken away that way. She was a great example of marital fidelity. But our focus today is on Saint Joseph of Cupertino. And there's many of you out there who might know him from that famous film, mid-20th century film. I forget the year exactly, but I do remember that Ricardo Montalban is in it. But it's a really amazing story, one of these great miraculous lives that I think of all saints who have had these kind of gifts, he is the he's people's default answer for saints who levitated. That's what I associate with him with, and is it shows in his patronages as well, as we'll get to. But he is born in Cupertino, as his name might suggest, which is in the Kingdom of Naples, to a recently widowed and evicted mother. She was evicted, and he was born in a stable, because that's all that his mother could find. So reminiscent in many ways of our Lord already. He's trying to follow in our Lord's footsteps, even at the moment of his birth, born in a stable. And this is in the year of our Lord, 1603, so right around the beginning of the 17th century. And he had quite a hot temper. He was actually, you might think, there's kind of a tendency to think of these mystic saints. I don't know about you, Sarah, but when someone says a saint is a mystic, I think of them as being kind of, they're probably kind of withdrawn. Their eyes are, you know, up to heaven. They're not, you know, disturbed by worldly things. They're busy, you know, they're having these incredible experiences. I don't think of them as being, you know, saints who are like very hot tempered and active and experiencing these visions. So it's kind of an interesting juxtaposition here. We just had Saint Hildegard yesterday, and she did not seem a saint that was having to deal with a hot temper and maybe a choleric temperament. And here we've got the opposite here with Saint Joseph.
2: Yeah, you're right though. I mean, I tend to think that those who so connected with heaven, mm-hmm. are kind of so disinterested in the trivial matters of day to day and other human issues that they just kind of like are unmoved by annoying people, for example.
1: Yes,
2: you know, it's just like they don't even, doesn't even like, well, yeah, kind of just they're close to the higher things.
1: Yeah, if you're busy, if you're getting all these visions, you're probably much better at being detached. You know, you're not being bothered by this. Well, that's kind of what ends up happening to St. Joseph. As again, he's at the age of 8, so he's already kind of demonstrated that he's a boy with this hot temperament. And he starts beginning these ecstasies, experiencing these ecstasies and visions. And what happens with these is that he gets caught up in them he does detach. And he's just staring blankly off at nothing and becomes an easy target for mockery. So they start making fun of him, and he kind of becomes a target for all of this. And no one really takes him seriously. He was quite confident that he had a vocation, and it makes sense that someone with this kind of hot temperament would be confident about, you know, where he has to go, what he's supposed to do.
2: Yeah.
1: But he's denied several times from pursuing his vocation. And finally, a Franciscan convent accepts him. If you heard in the prayer that we began the show with, you would have heard seraphic confessor, and that's a reference to Saint Francis and being the seraphic father of the Franciscan order, which we discussed a little bit yesterday.
2: Yeah, he was initially rejected from religious life, though, just because of his difficulty as a student and his limitations. It kind of reminds me a little bit of St. John Vianney, mm-hmm. And some of those difficulties that he had with his studies, and yet became this, in that case, an amazing diocesan priest.
1: Yeah.
2: But here you have someone who becomes a Franciscan and also, I don't know, reaches kind of the heights of religious life, forgive the pun, but with regard to his levity. Yeah, so...
1: Yeah, it's his piety that manages to shine through and gets him accepted.
2: Yeah.
1: His spiritual gifts, eventually they do. But despite his multiple rejections, this Franciscan convent does take him seriously and accept him. But as you said, like St. John Vianney, who struggled even with Latin, with learning Latin, that was a major burden for him. And that was very important for a priest, especially back in those days before we were enlightened to be able to just ignore, you know, troubles with Latin, despite Pope St. John XXIII's efforts on that in I think it was 1960 that Veterum Sapientia came out. But this difficulty, it stuck with him all his life. He was a very poor student, but he believed in his vocation, finally accepted, and as a Franciscan, he continues to undergo these ecstasies, these visions, and during many of them, he would levitate. He would be numb to everything and just start floating off the ground, extremely high even, especially he would be kept down just by the chapel roof and such, and the only thing that would snap him out of it was his direct religious superior. If his superior commanded him to do something like to get down, which often happened, they'd be yelling at him, get down, Joseph, you know, you have other things you need to be doing. And that would shock him out of it. And he would come down from his levitation. And because This obviously causes a great stir. This is a dramatic example of his religious life. He endured very harsh treatment from his fellow friars and from his superiors. And even the Inquisition at the time, the Holy Office, investigated him. They were concerned that maybe the supernatural experiences here are not coming from heaven. They're coming from somewhere else. Yes, it's well within the church's authority to investigate this, to confirm it. And unfortunately, it led to, again, this harsh treatment. But that's something we see a lot from these great religious, these great mystics who are experiencing spiritual gifts. Others might feel jealous. Others might feel scared.
2: Reminds me of like Saint Bernadette. She kind of had that difficulty when she finally gets surrounded by other religious in that monastery, for perhaps different reasons, but in part just due to envy. Why is God speaking to her, or in this case to him, when God isn't speaking as vocally to me, and that kind of difficulty. But I was told that. I saw something this morning when I was reading about him, that he was labeled as a saint for people who feel inadequate, which seems a little bit of an aggressive title, but the point being that he wasn't gifted academically or socially, And so in these two major areas, he was, difficult, I'm going to go with. Yeah. So he wasn't academic, so we don't have something like Cyprian we had earlier in the week. We don't have tons of different letters of his through which we can know him and also know his piety and know kind of what he, what his focus was in terms of the religious and spiritual life, because everyone does have a focus because we're limited as humans, unlike God. So he didn't have that. And then socially, he was still kind of difficult, throughout his life. Like, he started off as kind of a hothead, but I think some of that softened, of course, but still he wasn't an extroverted person, let's say. And so when you have these things together, and then also he's the one who's experiencing these different spiritual things, he's going to be a difficult person to live with.
1: Well, that's the thing, is it's noted that he has both these exterior struggles and interior ones, that he's afflicted greatly in his interior, having to go through this purgation of his interior doubts and so on and so forth. And it's noted that he always had, and I imagine this is something that he, again, hit through proper focus on accepting these humiliations, he had an always outwardly joyful demeanor. So despite going through all of these difficulties, both exterior and interior, he became this face of joy to everyone on the outside. And it's not this kind of flippant, happy-go-lucky, earthly joy. It's a supernatural joy. It's a spiritual joy. That's the, we keep coming back to this, and we'll talk a lot in our honorary appeal, but our theme is the joy of being Catholic. And that goes far, far past, far, far beyond any kind of just, head in the sand, ignorance to problems kind of happiness. It's joy in the faith, in the truth of the faith, joy in God, joy in the Catholic truth.
2: And I will just remind people that, the church's focus in his canonization was not actually his levity, his floating, but rather his heroic virtue, his holiness, how connected he was with God, how he loved, despite the interior and exterior difficulties that he went through. And that's the case with the saints. It's not about this vision, and therefore it's a whole thing. Everything kind of goes together to form the person. This person has connected with God. They've sort of given themselves on this side of the grave to God entirely. And that's one of the things that the church looks at before making any sort of declaration.
1: Exactly. He was devoted to penance and mortification, again, combined with this joyful demeanor. So don't be, it's fantastic to be pursuing often above and beyond what the church is requiring, penance and mortification in these days, trying to make reparation for all the grave sins out there. Pursue that, but don't let it sour your attitude to others. Don't let it make you into a burden on other people. Then what good is it? You need to be doing it with love and joy. That's how you should be embracing penance and mortification, which Joseph did. Again, this always joyful demeanor to others. And there's a great little story that's near and dear to my heart, that the only real objection raised at his beatification process, where, you know, they have this devil's advocate who's advocating against the saint to say, let's try and poke holes in it to make the best case possible for the beatification. Can we poke any holes in it whatsoever? And the only real objection raised was that, well, he used tobacco a lot. He took stuff and he smoked, and it was, you know, he was using this as sort of this stimulant. You know, he was reliant on it in some way. And the advocate for Joseph said, well, no, these just helped him fast for longer because it suppressed his appetite a little bit, and it helped him stay awake longer in prayer. So it was just an aid to increased holiness. And the church said, okay, fair enough. And they accepted his beatification. So there you go. But so I consider him an unofficial patron of those who enjoy.
2: I was going to say your canonization is still unaffected.
1: Yes, right. those with moderate appreciation of tobacco. He's also a patron, as you might expect, of aviators and air travelers and of paratroopers. We just had that parachutist regiment in France mentioned. So he's a patron of those and a patron of students and those who are taking tests and who are probably having difficulties with those, as he did as a student. So a great, great patron for many causes today. Let us keep him in mind today and anytime we're traveling, especially through the air.
2: Absolutely. I want to go ahead and remind you, though, that you are listening to Rise Right on the station The Cross Catholic Media Network. 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That's riseright.org.
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2: And coming up on our network at 5 p.m. Eastern, if you're listening live, check out The Catholic Current with Father Robert McTague. He'll be asking the very Father McTague question, are we running out of time? You can hear that at 5 p.m. live, or you can listen on the podcast. As with all of our shows, you can listen to them anytime that you like after they get published.
1: Absolutely. And that's a question that I'm asking myself here as we're running out of time in this first half with a story to talk about. But there's not too much to discuss here in terms of the details. They're pretty basic, but some of you may have been keeping tabs on the Pope visiting the Shrine of Lourdes at the end of this month. And there's been an ongoing debate about the Rupnik mosaics, the Father Marco Rupnik mosaics that are on display at that shrine. And turns out the bishop of the diocese is going to hide them, not just for the Pope's visit, but permanently. That is the plan. He is going to permanently cover up that artwork. And
2: praise God.
1: I mean, that's, again, regardless of how that case turns out, maybe they investigate somehow and they determine that, you know, that all of this was, I don't know, that all these alleged abuses by Rupnik were somehow consensual or something. Even if they somehow proved that was the case, really. Again, let justice be done. But even if that is what they proved, tear down that art anyway. It's so ugly. It's so ugly. It's not fitting for these places. That's my perspective on it. But again, with all these crazy allegations, it's even worse, obviously. And the bishop has acknowledged that. And what it turned out is that this bishop actually revealed that it was Pope Leo himself who ordered the Vatican News website and such to stop using Rupnik art. Pretty much right after his election and installation as Pope, he was the one who ordered.
2: Yeah, he wasted no time on that.
1: Stop doing it.
2: It did take us a while to find out that he had done that.
1: Yes,
2: but we suspected it. One of my favorite things that he had done actually in his first year as Pope. But this new story is that Fatima is going to keep the Rupnik mosaic. And one of the things that I thought was an interesting argument that the church leaders in Fatima said was that that Rupnik should be judged distinctly from the art that he produced.
1: Yeah.
2: Which is like, okay, if you believe that, and I think there's certain limitations on that, but even if you believe that, the art is hideous.
1: Yeah, it's terrible. Not fitting. It's not fitting. Yes. Fatima already sadly has just terrible aesthetics at the shrine.
2: Yes.
1: The Basilica of the Holy Trinity in Fatima does not look like a Catholic church. It just doesn't. There's
2: it
1: beautiful
2: looks like a Mormon temple.
1: Yeah.
2: No offense to the Mormons, but that's what it looks like.
1: It looks like an American public library, really, in some cases.
2: Which is,
1: It's now, and that's nothing against...
2: Like a modern art exhibit.
1: That's nothing against the wonderful faith that's on display constantly there in Fatima. You should see the ceremonies there where they have adoration, but even the monstrance there is very weird looking, very, very... it's supposed to look like the rays of the sun, and it kind of just looks like a jellyfish. It's not that great, but our Lord is there. The faith on display is beautiful. They're singing to Our Lady. It really is wonderful, but those people deserve something prettier. They deserve something like the beautiful old church that's there at Lourdes. When you look at this story about the Ropnik mosaics at Lourdes, the top picture is of the gorgeous, gorgeous neo-Gothic church there. Absolutely, absolutely wonderful. And it just, that points your soul up to, it inspires your soul in a way that the cement and steel just like a disc at Fatima does not. So it's quite unfortunate to see Fatima saying they have no plans to do this. They made this weird argument also that, the art, because it's separate, can be kind of a monument for the victims, you know, if it turns out that those were, confirmed, those allegations are confirmed.
2: The allegations say that some of the art was produced while different acts were taking place.
1: Yes.
2: I'm trying to keep this family friendly, but it's like they can't even be separated in that sense.
1: No, that's part of the extra aspect of the art. And I have it on interesting authority. There's not a lot of I can say about this, but that there is another element to Rupnik's art going on display, and that has to do with essentially people getting, to put it mildly, bullied, maybe even threatened into buying that art, purchasing the art or purchasing the installation of art, the creation of the art, and being made to keep it in place. There's a lot more going on even besides the abuse allegations there.
2: Remember, he's been expelled from the Jesuits.
1: Yes, indeed. There's serious issues there. So let's pray that there's a change of heart in Fatima, especially before a potential papal visit next year, and that they follow the Lord's example. More news and commentary coming up after this break. 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
8: Boston area weather. The current temp, 56 degrees, under partly cloudy skies. The wind is from the north at 9 miles per hour. The forecast for this morning, scattered clouds with a light breeze, 58 degrees. This afternoon, lots of clouds and somewhat breezy, temps of 61. Then this evening, cloudy with some wind, the temp 57. That's the weather, brought to you by iCatholicMobile.com.
1: Welcome back to Rise Right on the Station of the Cross Catholic Media Network. Jake Kraft here with my co-host Sarah Kane on this Friday morning here as we're well into September, more than halfway through this month. Time does fly. Here are your news headlines this Friday morning. Sky News reports, Archbishop of Canterbury revokes award given to cleric who praised Osama bin Laden. Hafiz Muhammad Tahir Mahmoud Ashrafi was given the Hubert Walter Award for Reconciliation and Interfaith Cooperation by Sarah Mullally last Friday. Yes, on the 25th anniversary of 9/11. Again, they're in the UK. Maybe they just don't know any better. Well, turns out they do. They knew nothing because Lambeth Palace withdrew the award this week after it emerged that back in 2007, Mr. Ashrafi said he would give bin Laden, the orchestrator of the September 11th terror attacks, the title Saifullah, which means Sword of God, for, quote, serving Muslims by waging jihad against infidels.
2: Wow. And the Postmillennial reports Erica Kirk backs conservative Utah students facing death threats and expulsion. Backlash has ensued against the University of Utah after the college threatened potential consequences against two GOP students after one of them posted a photo of another student holding a Happy Kirkiversary cake by their booth on campus. Now Erica Kirk has retained legal counsel for the two GOP students. Left-wing students have claimed that the GOP students have engaged in doxing of the student who had the cake.
1: Town Hall reports, Explosive Judiciary Committee report accuses ActBlue of major fraudulent donation cover-up. In its report, the committees found that not only may ActBlue CEO Regina Wallace-Jones have misled Congress about ActBlue's review process for foreign contributions, and that it appeared to be knowing and willful in accepting those contributions, but that the organization also engaged in whistleblower retaliation.
2: And the National Pulse reports students harassed to undergo white privilege training by university. This is universities in the United Kingdom, such as the University of Northampton, are requiring students to undertake a course on white privilege to promote so-called anti-racist practices and to tackle race inequality.
1: The Federalist reports law firm sues Dearborn, Michigan for discrimination in favor of Islam. The complaint filed yesterday by the American Freedom Law Center alleges that the city of Dearborn has spent public funds for years to commemorate Islamic holidays, but not the holidays of other religions, such as Christianity or Judaism. It says AFLC, American Freedom Law Center, and Cleveland have made numerous requests by email and at city council meetings that the city give equal treatment to religions with public funds and avoid a lawsuit.
2: Zeal reports EPA to screen America's drinking water for abortion drugs and other potential pollutants. The agency will screen for more than 1,400 emerging contaminants as attention grows around a recent preprint reporting anti-progesterone activity in drinking water samples from three U.S. cities. Students for Life of America welcomed the study, declaring it as a victory for common sense.
1: EWTN reports UK bill proposes to lift historic restrictions on Catholic and Jewish prime ministers. The UK government has introduced this new bill seeking to end restrictions that prevent UK prime ministers from exercising their full constitutional responsibilities. The Church Appointments Repeal of Discriminatory Provision Bill would allow Catholic and Jewish prime ministers, if there were any, to provide advice to the monarch on Church of England appointments, which is part of the prime minister's role. That's just quite an amusing thought to me.
2: And EWTN reports, Oregon officials back off gender ideology mandate. The Oregon Department of Human Services agreed to a legal settlement with Jessica Bates, who was represented by the Alliance Defending Freedom. It affirms the department will not consider her religious beliefs when evaluating her application for certification to adopt children and will not attempt to regulate her speech about gender and sexuality. Always good to share some good news.
1: Yes, indeed. And those are your headlines. And Sarah, I know you as well as I want to start with the story that it's not good news, but it sure is funny news. I can't help but laugh at the story of the Archbishop of Canterbury revoking her award that she just

0: struggle with, again, the interfaith dialogue and ecumenism and cooperation of world religions. And how does the church square that while still claiming to say, you know, this is not relativism. We're not saying that all religions are equal and have the truth. You still need Jesus, but also you don't pressure people into thinking that they need Jesus. This difficulty in terms of what the church is struggling with here. Well, take a look at the state of interfaith dialogue in the Anglican Church, for example.
1: Yeah, exactly. Because interfaith dialogue is a joke. Either, you know, either there's like one of these faiths that is true, yes, and the others are all lies. Yeah. Or like, well, what's the alternative? Yep. You know, it reminds me of the, what is that? There's a bumper sticker that people have. And, you know, it's got all the sort of religions. They coexist.
0: Yep.
1: And, you know, it's got the Islamic symbol first. And it's like the Pac-Man symbol because it was like it's going to eat all the others.
0: Yeah.
1: It's like that. That's Islam, right? And sure. It's like, oh, you're surprised that somebody who is, you know, an Islamic, you know, cleric and a well-known one with a massive following has said some things that are in favor of, you know, the actual text of Islam.
0: Yeah.
1: Wow, what a shock. You know, like, I don't understand why we should be surprised, and we shouldn't. The only person who would be surprised is someone who's like so indoctrinated and inculcated,
0: yeah,
1: in this mindset that all religions are basically the same,
0: mm-hmm,
1: and all of them just make you live a sort of borderline generic good life.
0: Yeah.
1: You know, would engage in any of this. And that's what's happening here. That's why you've got someone who, I mean, not to harp on this, but like this is the female so-called archbishop, which like I don't really care that much because I don't think the archbishop is really an archbishop anyway because, yeah, she doesn't like have functions. But, you know, there's this female archbishop who was a nurse who stood before the House of Parliament and defended late-term abortion.
0: Yeah.
1: Like, you know, and then at the same time wants to pat other religions on the back because we're all basically good. It's like, no, not only are we not all basically good, you're not good.
0: Yeah.
1: Like, you're an evil like individual who falsely proclaims what Christianity is and then also at the same time promotes an equivalency between Islam and Christianity.
0: Yeah.
1: So it's like there's just so much wrong with this picture. But it's hysterical in the sense that anybody with a brain could see this blowing up.
0: Yeah.
1: But she couldn't.
0: Yeah, no pun intended regarding jihad. But the
1: nice.
0: Again, credit is due to them for realizing, okay, well, I guess we didn't do our background checks on this guy, and let's pull the award within a week. They very quickly backtracked on that. But it's, you know, why would you not have done that research, you know, to begin with? Why are you bothering to give this award for reconciliation and interfaith cooperation? And the fact that there's just something about it being named the Hubert Walter Award for Reconciliation and Interfaith Cooperation, where it sounds like a little like mini scholarship that you might get awarded at a college. It just, it has this kind of corporate secular sound to it completely.
1: Yeah.
0: This is something that we criticized in that Vatican document yesterday about Nostra Aetate, that yes, it's good to see that they try and include these reaffirmations that no, church teaching hasn't changed, the fact that, you know, Jesus Christ is necessary, for example, but it's hidden within all of this fluff that just sounds like the name of this award. You could summarize almost that entire document with the name of this award. The Award for Reconciliation and Interfaith Cooperation. Can't we all just get along and have a nice secular global village together and be happy, you know, here on Earth? Which, like, that's not our goal. That's not our goal as Catholics. That's not what you can achieve here on Earth without giving up happiness in heaven. When you're pursuing earthly happiness, you're going to miss out on heavenly happiness. That is just the truth. Now, it doesn't mean that you can't, again, have peace, that you can't try to avoid warfare, that you can't have discussion in your evangelization efforts to get someone to convert, that no, you're not supposed to convert by the sword the way that Islam tries to do. Okay, that's, yeah, all well and good. But there is such a fear of even having the slightest pressure be put on someone and being perceived as putting pressure on someone to convert to Catholicism that the church has completely retreated from that missionary goal. Even when the church then turns around and says, you need to be a missionary. When Pope Leo himself was a missionary in Peru and took it seriously and was trying to baptize people. And yet on this public relations level, it's always signing off on, oh yeah, we're not trying to force anyone to do anything and we can all get along and meet each other as equals in this way. And that's doing a disservice to the Catholic faith.
1: It is. And I just want to go ahead and say, though, that like the very idea of a Christian leader giving an award to an Islamic leader mm-hmm. on 9/11.

0: 9/11 is kind of horrific and offensive in and of itself.
1: Yep.
0: Especially, in, like, I think that there are plenty of just evil Muslims who would have found it, like, a joke that the Interfaith Dialogue Award comes on 9/11, like on this anniversary of mass death done in the name of Islam. Mm-hmm. Like, whether, you know, so obviously some Muslims don't approve of that. I don't want to, like, you know, misapply that, but the plenty do, and it was certainly done in the name of Islam.
1: Yes.
0: So for that reason of all, you would think there would be a prudential and sensitive reason to not do it on 9/11. But instead, that's exactly what they did. And remember, like, the context that was given, by the way, for his statements regarding Osama bin Laden and all of that was in relation to Salman Rushdie, who we had all these different protests about.
1: Yeah.
0: Remember, the, like, the novelist who wrote the, I think it was the Satanic Verses, I believe it's called, his novel, that so many Muslims tried to kill him in multiple countries.
1: Yeah.
0: In fact, there was a mass stabbing event in 2022.
1: Yeah, like, that was here in Western New York.
0: Times.
1: That was south of Buffalo.
0: Exactly. Right. And so it's like, okay, this is not a defense. Like, you guys are offended by a novel is not reason to congratulate someone like Osama bin Laden. Like, what is happening here? You know, your attempt at defense is actually making it worse.
1: Yes, it's this, and to in all charity just assume good faith intentions about this. It's simply it's at best, it is a conflation of sort of pacifism and lying down and being a doormat with the, you know, what our Lord told us to do about turning the other cheek and about being meek. And being meek is not being cowardly. Being meek is not backing down from proclaiming the truth. Being meek is something that comes from a position of strength, of knowing that you have the truth, of being confident in the truth, and that you are so confident in it that you don't need to do something like convert by the sword and force someone to agree with you, because you know that you have the truth, and all you have to do is live that out properly. There's a very best of kind of assumption here of the state of mind of Christians who think this way, not just Catholics, but just Christians in general. They're completely, you know, misunderstanding that obligation. And you can see this. I don't like to play the whataboutism game or the imagine if the shoe were on the foot kind of game, because, you know, you really just need to do the right thing. But, I mean, we're not going to see a Jewish leader giving an Interfaith Dialogue Award to a Muslim leader on the anniversary of the October attack anytime soon. We're certainly not going to see a Muslim leader giving an Interfaith Dialogue Award to a Christian leader on the anniversary of the Battle of Lepanto or the Siege of Vienna, which was September 11th to 12th, the lifting of the siege and the defeat of the Muslims there. You're not going to see that happen. And yes, we are called as Christians to you know, go beyond what these false religions do, but it is still, you know, there should be a understanding, a confidence in your truth.
0: They're less ashamed.
1: Yes.
0: You know what I mean?
1: Yes.
0: Like, we keep acting as if we're ashamed and we have something to apologize
1: we're
0: for.
1: We're apologetic, exactly.
0: Don't.
1: Exactly.
0: Yeah.
1: So that's the kind of thing that we need to get away from.
0: I do want to continue our little interfaith dialogue understanding here as we relate to this UK bill, but I want to take a quick break just to remind you that you are listening to Rise Right on the Station of the Cross Catholic Media Network. The Station of the Cross is a listener-funded Catholic media apostolate dedicated to proclaiming the fullness of truth with clarity and charity.
1: Yes, indeed. And coming up on our network at 12 noon Eastern Time, check out Ask a Priest Live. Canon Stephen Sharp of the ICKSP, the Institute of Christ the King Sovereign Priest, will join host Rudy Carlos to answer your questions about the Catholic faith. 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But as you mentioned, Sarah, this is continuing into a related story here with these universities here in the UK.
0: Well, that is true, but I also wanted to get to this bill for a second.
1: Oh, is this this one in
0: Yes, in the UK. Yes. In the UK, they're changing this anti-Catholic law, which is what it also applied to Jews, but it was aimed at Catholics originally.
1: Yes, yeah.
0: Which was to say that a Catholic prime minister couldn't engage in choosing any Anglican position, which is actually part of the job. Mm-hmm. And so they're trying to like fold that back now and say, okay, well, I guess we're in a new age and we're going to remove this anti-Catholic thing. But mm-hmm. actually, I'm sort of like on the other side. It's kind of strange. So I'm like, I wish they cared enough about their faith to want to defend it.
1: Yeah.
0: You know what I mean? I'm like, the very fact that they're like, well, you know, Catholic or Jew can just appoint any Anglican cleric. Like, don't get me wrong. I wish the Anglicans would abandon their stance and come into the Catholic faith proper.
1: Yeah, exactly.
0: Like that would be my desire for them and for their souls. But like, if you believe that a faith is true, you should be willing to defend it. You know, like imagine if we were saying, you know, we're going to have some Anglican person assign people in our church. Remember, imagine just the feeling of outrage. Like, wait, what?
1: Well, that's what some of the big time synodalists would want is to say, oh well,
0: yes,
1: to help choose a pope. You know, you need to have a Muslim on the synod. You need to have a Jew on the synod. You need to have an Anglican on the synod. You know, and you get this synod together to appoint the pope instead of having all these old men vote. These cardinals, and that's what some of those proponents want. And it's, you know, this is the lack of belief in the truth of your faith that it kind of just doesn't matter, the relativism coming to the fore. And that's why it is important that a document like the one yesterday from the Vatican does reemphasize that we don't believe in relativism, that we don't believe all religions are equal. And you should go out if you're concerned about, if you've heard about or saw live or whatever, and were affected by the infamous Assisi conference Pope St. John Paul II, go and look at what his actual speech at the time said, where he emphasized that he just wanted this to be a gathering of leaders to, you know, figure out, you know, what we agree on and what we can promote to the world type of thing, and that it was not about religious relativism, and that he was not making any kind of point about the Catholic faith being equal to others.
0: Placed above the tabernacle.
1: And that's the problem, is that the visuals of it completely erase the good reassurances that were said in there. And that's the problem with all of the fluff in the document yesterday about interfaith dialogue and religions getting together and having peace. That's the
0: John
1: problem.
0: John Paul II documents as well that were a lot like what we got yesterday, which is a lot of, you know, we need to work with other religions and we need to, there is a truth within their religion and stuff like that. And then it, you know, has a sentence or two. It's like, but, you know, the Catholic Church is the way, you know, and it's like, okay, but you just spent 95% of what you were saying confusing people.
1: Yes,
0: it was, and leading to misunderstandings, as they said.
1: The people are very visual. And if the visuals are undermining, and this is a point with the Rupnik art that we discussed before, with these ugly churches and ugly artwork, is that does undermine what people are believing, even if they have great faith. And I respect the faith of those who are worshiping and being truly faithful to God in a place that's not visually inspiring, like these amazing old cathedrals and such. That they probably have a way greater faith in God than I do, because they're not being affected by that in a way that I would be distracted, and I'd be like, oh, this is ugly, oh, the carpet's terrible, or whatever. That happens to me in kind of, you know, cheap, allegedly beautiful churches that are older even, because, you know, I have a very distracted mindset, distracted faith in that way. So I respect those people greatly, but part of the point is that you want everything to reaffirm the faith. You want the visuals, you want the statements, you want the behaviors. This is part of the scandal of hypocritical behavior. When you had popes back in the day who were openly appointing their nephews into high positions, other family members who were having affairs with sometimes not just with women, and this behavior was deeply, deeply scandalizing, even if any public statements they had were, you know, orthodox and reaffirming of the faith, and they were, you know, celebrating these amazing, well, beautiful Latin mass liturgies. Well, their private behavior that was not so private because it was open and everyone knew about it was undermining the faith. That's how scandal works. So this is the problem that we keep bringing up when these documents, these statements, these behaviors are undermining it. But we can, I think we can take at least a little solace in the fact that, no, it isn't better anywhere else. All of these other religions are, if they're not obviously false, they're certainly, you know, because there are people out there who are tempted by Eastern Orthodoxy, for example. Go take a look at what some of the patriarchs have recently said about the exact same kind of environmental concerns that everyone gives the Pope a lot of trouble for making statements about. They'd make the exact same statements there. Do not look elsewhere for the truth. The Catholic Church does have it. And if you look carefully, you'll see that she's never denied it. But the surroundings of it are what caused the scandal. And I do think, I like your point, Sarah, that you want to see people at least, you know, our Lord said, you know, lukewarm, I will spit you out of my mouth. It's better to be hot or cold.
0: Revelation 3:16.
1: You would rather deal with someone who believes in what they're doing so that when you do show them the truth and change their mind, they're fervent in that. That's where you see the fervency of converts to Catholicism. Where someone who thinks that none of it matters anyway, you're going to have a hard time getting through to them. And I think that's the case with a lot of these Anglican clerics, certainly in terms of what they're trying to do in England to allow you know, pretty much anyone to appoint church leaders. But I was also interested in this story of the universities in the UK that are still being harassed to undergo these white privilege training seminars and such, because it's, I mean, you take a look at the state of the University of Utah with the Charlie Kirk situation, where they're going after the students who took a picture of this student with the offensive cake.
0: Because they're saying
1: this was a public, literally a public statement by someone, and you took a picture of them and said, you know, look at what's going on here in public on the university campus. It's like, oh, well, you're doxing, as opposed to what's happening, for example, to that juror in the Lindsey Clancy mistrial, where they're actually going after, I would argue illegally, there should be a lawsuit there after that juror. So we're in this upside down, topsy turvy situation.
0: I did see this morning that particular juror has acquired counsel. So hopefully we will see some move on that.
1: There has to be a fight back, because otherwise, this is just part of intimidating future jurors.
0: Exactly.
1: You're pre-intimidating them into not wanting to be involved at all, because they're going to get targeted.
0: Like, I don't want my entire family to have to suffer because of the decision that I'm making here. Mm-hmm. Yeah, which is what jury intimidation is always about. But, you know, you mentioned this forcible white privilege training by universities in the UK. And it seems like we've had a little bit of a break from that kind of rhetoric, you know.
1: At least in the news, right? Like,
0: exactly. That sort of thing has kind of become a little bit more behind the scenes, at least.
1: Yeah.
0: You know, not so on the nose. We went with, you know, DEI. We sort of renamed it from white privilege.
1: Privilege, you know,
0: and these other institutions. And then, of course, here in the U.S., at least, the Department of Justice has been going after one university after another for their different anti-white and anti-Asian application processes. Mm-hmm. So that's been happening. But then over here in the U.K., you had this, I don't know, I don't even want to call it indoctrination, because I don't think that anybody would actually be convinced by it necessarily.
1: Yeah.
0: But it is just like almost an assault on individuals who are just trying to get through university and come out with a degree. And instead, they're just being told, you know, that they have to go through this for weeks, being told how bad they are. Mm-hmm. It's like, well, okay, but this is happening in the UK, where we already covered studies, I think just a few weeks ago, showing that like white boys were the most disadvantaged students in the United Kingdom. So how is it that we have studies coming out showing that this is the most disadvantaged group, and then a university policy that's going to take this disadvantaged group and say that they're the most advantaged group?
1: Yeah, exactly.
0: It's just contrary to reason.
1: Whereas as the news is covered, and there's an update to that, as we mentioned yesterday, that you know, who has far more privileges than actual native English in their village, like the village of Piddington, which is trying to resist a massive, massive, double their population migrant housing facility in their village. They've symbolically declared independence as the Principality of Piddington, and are being ignored, of course, because what matters far more than what the native actual English citizens is where we're going to house, you know, twice the number of migrants. Well, you know who's more privileged than those English citizens? It's newts. We covered
0: We
1: reported on that yesterday. And it turns out it's not just newts. It's also rare bats. The latest update is that wildlife experts have detected bats on the planned site that are quite rare. Some of the world's rarest bats, Barbastelle bats, on the planned site next to the village of Piddington, or the Principality of Piddington, as perhaps I should honor them with. And so the plans for this housing facility could be severely delayed or even scuppered entirely, according to the Telegraph, because of newts and bats.
0: Is it possible that the villagers went and got bats and newts to, you know, put them in place?
1: I'm just saying. I think a lot of other villages in the UK could learn from this experience and start importing from other villages some of these privileges.
0: That's a bat to share, Piddington.
1: Clearly, the UK universities need to address newt privilege and bat privilege because it's preventing these poor, innocent migrants from getting housed in these tiny English towns. So, crazy world in the UK, but I got to tell you, we're not far away from that here in the US. And even under some of the great work that the Department of Justice has done against universities here in the US that are spreading this, it's still everywhere you look. There's that case with suing Dearborn, Michigan, because of prioritizing Islam. That's happening in a lot of places. Hindu temples are going up. A lot to be concerned about here in the U.S. and stay alert about. Thanks for listening to us on Rise Right. Have a wonderful weekend. We'll see you Monday. God bless you.
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5: In the name of the Father, and of the Son, and of the Holy Spirit. Amen. Let us pray. May your grace, we beseech you, O Lord, ever go before us and follow us, and may it make us ever intent upon good works. Through Jesus Christ, thy Son, our Lord, who liveth and reigneth with thee in the unity of the Holy Spirit, God, world without end. Amen. In the name of the Father, and of the Son, and of the Holy Spirit. Amen.
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7: Family, a prayer that we pray together is a powerful prayer. 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Today we pray for the Church in Australia and Oceania. Almighty God and Father, we worship you who have given all things their place and time. 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

0: And now, another soulful psalm from Deacon Harold Burke Sivers.
1: Well, today, we're continuing our journey through Psalm 69. Psalm 69 is in book two of the Psalms. Psalms 51 through 72, all of those written by King David. And so the prescript or superscript of this psalm says, Lemenzeach Shoshanim Hat David. So it's for the choir master intoned like lilies of David. So David wrote this psalm, gave it to the choir master, again, one of the superintendents of the musical guild of the Jewish temple that we can see in 1 Chronicles 15, verses 16 through 22. You can see a list of all those guys. And he wanted the melody of this psalm to sound like something called the lilies or Shoshanim in Hebrew. Again, no idea what that may have sounded like. But I think it's interesting that David had a specific tune in his mind when he was writing and wanting music put to this particular psalm. Today we're going to pick up in verse 33, which is almost at the end. There's 37 verses in this psalm. And I love how this psalm starts off. Save me, O God, for the waters have risen to my neck. I have sunk into the mud of the deep, and there is no foothold. So, man, how many times have we been there in our life where we feel that whatever's happening in our life is overwhelming us? We feel like we're sinking in the quicksand, that we can't grab onto anything, that we're just sinking, that life is getting away from us. The challenges seem to be overwhelming us. And David definitely has felt and experienced that. And that's what I love about these Psalms. You know, as I continue to pray them now in my 50s, you know, again, I pray them differently than I did when I first was exposed to them as a teenager, and then in my 20s and my 30s, because as you have life experience, as you go through joys, as you know, to marriage and family and the kids growing up and job and, you know, challenges and rewards, all these different things happen to you, your life experience. As you're praying the Psalms, you're bringing those experience into the Psalms. And so the Psalms, you pray them differently. You experience differently. You feel them differently because you're now connected them to your own lived experience. Right. And so David has so as we're praying these Psalms, even written there were thousands of years ago, we can still see ourselves and our lives in the pages of the Psalms. So verse 33 starts off. It says the poor, when they see it, will be glad. We'll see what? When they see God beginning to rise up and enter into our experience and bring his healing, his mercy. So it says, when the poor, when they see it, will be glad. Again, not just the materially poor, but those who are poor in spirit. Those who feel the poverty of the weight of life that seems to be overwhelming them. Those who are dealing with the poverty of their spiritual deprivation. You know, the poverty of caving into the power of sin and pride and weakness. You know, when they see God beginning to intervene into their life, and when they have that conversion, that metanoia experience, when they start to turn things around in their lives, then they will praise God's name. So the poor, when they see God actually working, they will be glad, and God-seeking hearts will revive. I love that image that God-seeking hearts will revive. Because think about it. When you're having a heart attack and your heart stops, you need to be revived, right? So they hit you with the paddles. Clear! Boom! Right? And then you know, they try to get a rhythm started. So it's like this with our lives and our spiritual journey as well. When we're living in our sin, when we're living in spiritual deprivation, when we're caving into weakness, which is what sin. Sin is not a power, by the way. Sin is a weakness. Sin is not a power. But sin has power over us when we give in to our weaknesses. That's when sin can have power over us. But in and of itself, it is not a power. It is a weakness. And so we need Christ's strength. We need the strength of the Holy Spirit to come into our lives to enliven us and revive our hearts. And all those things that are keeping our hearts from beating strongly in the Lord. You know, the Holy Spirit comes in with those spiritual paddles. Clear! Boom!
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3: We've gone through the first three parts, which are by far the longest parts of the catechism. This last part is the shortest part of the catechism in terms of the number of paragraphs, the quantity of material, but it's certainly not the least important of the four parts of the catechism, because without prayer, none of the rest of it can work. We know that prayer is absolutely essential. We're not going to be able to accomplish anything without prayer. You can't really know God without prayer, because you won't enter into a relationship with Him if you don't pray. You're certainly not going to love Him, because prayer is a loving exchange with God. You can't serve God without prayer, because really the highest service of God is to enter into union with Him. So prayer should precede, accompany, and conclude anything that we do. It's of the utmost importance. And having said that, we'll begin with a prayer. In the name of the Father, and of the Son, and of the Holy Spirit. Amen. Let us pray with confidence now to the Father in the words our Savior gave us. Our Father, who art in heaven, hallowed be thy name. Thy kingdom come, thy will be done, on earth as it is in heaven. Give us this day our daily bread, and forgive us our trespasses, as we forgive those who trespass against us. And lead us not into temptation, but deliver us from evil. Mary, Mother of the Church, pray for us. In the name of the Father, and of the Son, and of the Holy Spirit. The Catechism begins its exposition of Christian prayer with these words. Number 2558. Great is the mystery of faith. The Church professes this mystery in the Apostles' Creed, part one of the Catechism, and celebrates it in the Sacramental Liturgy, part two of the Catechism, so that the life of the faithful may be conformed to Christ in the Holy Spirit to the glory of God the Father, part three. The mystery then requires that the faithful believe in it, that they celebrate it, and that they live from it in a vital and personal relationship with the living and true God. This relationship is prayer. Many people don't understand fully what prayer is. Many of us have a very elemental, even childish understanding of what prayer is. We tend to stay at the level that we begin with. Now, it's very good to begin. We teach our children how to pray. Now, we should be childlike in our approach to God, but not childish. There's a difference between the two. We begin by learning our prayers when we're children. We might learn how to say the Our Father, Hail Mary, and we never lose that. That's powerful prayer, and we should always pray in that way, with vocal prayer. I've sometimes asked people when they tell me about all the problems that they're having in their life, I'll ask about their prayer life, because it's very relevant. Do you have a real prayer life, a vital prayer life? Very often, not surprisingly, they tell me, well, yes, Father, I say my prayer in the morning and my prayer at night, and that's good. A lot of people don't do that, and so that's good. And I'm not criticizing that. I'm saying God bless you that you offer prayer in the morning, and that before you go to bed, you say a little prayer. That's very good. That's not a bad thing. That's a good thing. But if you've been Catholic and Christian all your life, and you started out that way, where's the growth? You know, what do you do in between that beginning and that end? I might have shared with you the story about the time I went to a Catholic school and the sister who was in charge of the class I visited introduced me to the class, and I went around and I talked to each one of them. I was talking a little bit about prayer, and the first one I said, "Do you pray?" "Oh, yes, Father. Every morning and every evening, I say my prayers." "Very good." And the next one said, "Yes, Father, we pray. My family prays. We pray the rosary together as a family every day." "Oh, tremendous. That is wonderful. God bless you." And I went all the way down. And I came to the last child, the littlest one. He was the runt of the litter. A boy, little boy. You know, smaller than the rest of the kids, but not lacking in anything else. And I said, "Well, how about you? How much of your time do you give to God in prayer every day?" And he never batted an eye. He blurted right out, "All of it, Father," as if there could be any other answer. "How much of your time do you give to God?" "All of it." Now, I hope they make him Pope in his day. Because there are a lot of people, including a lot of us, we who teach, who wouldn't have come up with that answer. It's the right answer. After all, Scripture tells us we are to pray always, but we don't necessarily understand what that means. And we might rightly say, "Well, I can't pray always, Father. I have to work. You know, I have to take care of my children. I have to care for the house," and so forth and so on, make a living. There's more than one way to pray. And so as we launch out into the deep, so to speak, in this most beautiful, tremendous part four of the Catechism of the Catholic Church, we're going to talk about prayer this afternoon and next month the whole time. So really these 5 or 6 hours are going to be on Christian prayer. And I hope that you will enter into a deeper understanding of the nature of prayer. And I hope it helps you. I hope that this is not just something that goes into your head, but I hope it goes into your heart as well. And I hope that it inspires you to intensify your life of prayer, which involves every aspect of your being, all of you. St. Thérèse of Lisieux, St. Thérèse of the Infant Jesus and the Holy Face, the great discount Carmelite nun from our own time, the beginning of this century, Little Therese, the little flower, she's sometimes called, we know her. She said that for her, prayer is a surge of the heart. It is a simple look turned towards heaven. It is a cry of recognition and of love, embracing both trial and joy. That's how St. Therese described what prayer means for her. Prayer is all of us. All that I am and all that I do, past, present, and for all eternity, I offer to Jesus Christ through the hands of Mary, our mother. Everything belongs to God because everything comes from God and should be ordered back to God. God's the source of everything. And God is the authentic end or object of everything. And so everything I am and everything I do, I give to God willingly and knowingly. I have entered into prayer. You see how prayer becomes a disposition of the heart. It's an intention. I fully intend, knowingly, willingly. I will it. I will to give God everything. I remember there was a good man in my hometown. He was a daily communicant for many years, and he was dying of cancer. And I used to go visit him in the hospital. And on his deathbed, I remember, I think it was the last time I ever saw him alive, he was saddened. He was happy to see me, but he said, "Oh, Father, I feel so badly because I'm so sick I can't pray. And all my life I've prayed." You know, and he had his prayer books piled up next to him, you know, on the table next to the bed. A big stack of prayer books and a Bible and his rosary. And of course, in the last days, he was too sick. He was too weak from cancer to to read from his prayer books or to read the Bible or to even hold the rosary. So weak. And I said, oh, Jim, don't you see it? The most powerful prayer of your life is right now because you're lifted up on the cross. And that's power. That's prayer. Offer the Lord every beat of your heart, every breath you take, every word you're able to speak, even though in pain. Everything you are, everything you do is a prayer offered to God. You're like incense being consumed, rising, a sweet offering to the Most High God. And that gave him some consolation. The Holy Spirit helped him, and he understood that his life was important to God. And there's more than one way to pray. Our entire life is to become a prayer. It was said of St. Francis that he was not so much a man who prayed as a man who became a living prayer. His whole being exuded prayer. Every bit of him cried out to the glory of God. And so that's something that we move towards. Oh, you might say, but Father, I'm so far from that. Amen, brother. I know what you mean. So am I. I feel very far from that. And except for the fact that God gives me the grace as a preacher to talk this way, I can't hardly stand to listen to it when I play the tape back. Why? Well, because I'm the same as you. I feel far from that too. But don't let that be an excuse. Don't let that be a cop-out. We all fail in some way. We're sinners, yes. We're weak. We aren't as strong in prayer as we should be. Yes, we get impatient. We get angry. We commit sins. But don't let that fool you. You're holy. You're in Christ. You're baptized. You receive him in the Eucharist. Jesus works through you. And so don't think that you can't be holy. You are holy. And you're called to great holiness. Because the one you've been baptized into is holiness personified. And so our whole life is to become a living prayer. Prayer is God's gift. You know, being able to pray is a gift from God. Now, those of us who have been at it for a while know that very well. That, yes, there are times when we don't feel like it and we have to just do it by force of will. But prayer is a gift. It is the raising of one's mind and heart to God or the requesting of good things from God. But when we pray, do we speak from the height of our pride and our self-will or out of the depths of a humble and contrite heart? And here is the legitimate, authentic basis for any treatise or exposition on prayer. You've got to begin with humility. Humility is a prerequisite, and I mean an absolute prerequisite for powerful prayer. You remember the parable from the gospel of the Pharisee and the publican, where the Pharisee was saying, oh, Lord, I give you thanks that I'm not like other men. I pray and I fast and I give alms and on and on. And this poor little sinner was beating his breast. Oh, Lord, have mercy on me, a sinner. And the Lord who gave us that parable was making a point. When we pray, we are not to pray from the height of some kind of spiritual pride, but we are to pray from the depths of a lowliness, a humility, a contrition of heart that really captures God's heart. God exalts the humble, but he humbles those who seek to exalt themselves. Saint Teresa of Jesus, the great foundress of the Discalced Carmelite Reform, and she's a great doctor of the church, by the way. Saint Teresa of Avila is one of two women doctors of the church. There are only 32 doctors of the church. That means that their doctrine, what they taught, was extremely valuable, of enormous importance. Now, St. Teresa of Jesus, not the little flower, but the little flower's holy mother, the one whose order she belonged to, St. Teresa of Jesus had this to say about humility. Now, St. Teresa was a doctor of the church based on her teaching on prayer. And so, and St. John of the Cross as well was a doctor of the church based on his teaching on prayer. St. Teresa tells us that we have to begin with humility. What I have come to understand is that this whole groundwork of prayer is based on humility, and that the more a soul lowers itself in prayer, the more God raises it up. I don't recall his ever having granted me one of the very notable favors of which I shall speak of later, if not at a time when I was brought to nothing at the sight of my own wretchedness. The foundation of this entire edifice of prayer is humility. Nothing matters more than humility. And so I repeat that it is a very good thing, excellent indeed, to begin by entering the room where humility is acquired, rather than by flying off to all the other rooms of the mansion. Humility is of the essence, and you will never advance in prayer, the spiritual life, sanctity, without acquiring humility, and lots of it. One of the negative effects of our culture, our society, is that it fosters an unhealthy, unholy pride. Now, I'm not talking about a salutary pride. I'm proud of my family. I'm proud of my work. I'm a workman. I'm a carpenter. And I'm a good carpenter because when I put everything that I have, all my skill goes into what I do. I try hard. And a certain healthy pride, I'm not talking about that. We're talking about hubris, or that pride which exalts itself and forgets where the gift comes from. Humility, in its essence, a very good definition, in case you don't know really what humility is. By the way, I do a talk on humility. It surprised me. I started doing spiritual conference on humility in retreats that I did for Carmelite nuns, because humility is very important for religious, obviously, but for everyone. Lo and behold, I come to California, and one of the most, I think maybe the most popular cassette that we have of all the talks that I've done, and I've done over 200, humility, that little talk on humility, for some reason, people gobble it up. And probably people in here were among the number of those who liked that. Well, that's a testimony to your good sense, to your good spiritual sense, because you know it's important. You know something about the spiritual life. Humility is of the essence, and without it, you can't go anywhere in the spiritual life. But the definition of humility, often people don't know what it really means. Definitely not walking around with your head down saying, I'm no good. I'm not any good, and neither are you, but that's beside the point. No, you're very good, because God created you. We know he doesn't create junk. God, whose goodness itself, creates everything out of the fullness of his being. He creates it in love, and he creates it good. He said so himself. When he created, remember, after creation, he looked at all he created, and he said, it's good. It's very good. Okay? It's sin that takes and deforms that goodness. But humility, here's the definition. Humility is the acknowledgement of truth. All right, let me just expound on that a little bit. St. Teresa said this. St. Thomas Aquinas said this. Humility is the acknowledgement of truth. It's to be in accord with reality. It's to see things as they are. In other words, I see God as God, the Creator, the all-powerful one, the all-loving, all-merciful one, the one who Jesus said, the one who is alone good, God. So that's God, the one who is being itself. God's very nature, his essence, is to exist, all right? God is life. Everything else that exists is contingent being. That means all creation depends on God for its existence. I can't live except for God. He created me, he created you, and he sustains us in being by his providence. You don't believe it, then hold your breath until I tell you you can take another one. And within a minute or so, you will begin to see that God really is the one who is life itself. God gives us that next breath, and we're not going to take it unless he gives it to us. So everything's a gift. We acknowledge God for who he is, and we acknowledge ourselves for who we are. God's the creator. We are creatures. We are specks of dust in the cosmos, but God loves the speck, and the universe couldn't be the same without every one of those specks. Sometimes we think we're very inconsequential. I often think that, can I make any difference? What's, you know, I'll be alive for a few years, dead, and who's going to remember? And the world goes on. The world, creation, the universe, God's plan could not be what it is if it weren't for you. And God created you unique, precious, and unrepeatable. God did that. We didn't do it for ourselves, but he gave that to us. So we're good, yes. We're very valuable in the sight of God, beloved of God. But remember where it came from. And so the acknowledgement of truth, I recall that it was Lucifer who was the brightest of all the angels, probably. You know his very name, Lucifer, light of the morning, morning star. That means the most intelligent. And intelligence and beauty are almost, you could say, convertible terms in metaphysics. So the higher the intelligence, the more splendor with which the creature shines, the more beauty. But Lucifer, blinded by his own light, chose darkness. Blinded by pride, he turned away from God. And so humility is the offset of pride. Jesus humbled himself. Remember what happened. It was pride that brought about the original sin, the inducement to disobedience. What was it? Pride. You can be like gods. If you will only disobey God and eat of the forbidden fruit, you will become like gods, knowing good and evil. The serpent said, pride. Ah, I can become like God. What results? Disobedience. Pride inevitably results in disobedience. Humility inevitably capacitates you to obey. So the disobedience of the first Adam is offset by the obedience of the second Adam, Jesus, who humbled himself. Jesus humbled himself obediently, accepting even death, death on a cross, as the letter to the Philippians tells us. And so humility is the beginning of the life of prayer. You can pray and pray and pray. You can pray. I knew a man at one time when I was in the seminary. This man was a very ascetical man. He lived great poverty. He fasted almost every day. He spent hours and hours in the church. But he had a kind of ascetical and spiritual pride which got him nowhere. And despite all of his efforts, everything that he did, now I'm sure God brought some good out of his hard work, but that man never advanced because, number one, he couldn't bring himself to be obedient to the shepherds of the church. He couldn't bring himself to be obedient to the bishop who said, don't mess with that particular private revelation because it's not of God. And he wouldn't obey. And so he was left in his disobedience, and he never advanced in the spiritual life, and he ended up going away sad. Humility is a godly thing. Arrogant disobedience is a hellish thing. And if you want to advance in prayer, pray for humility. I pray for humility and have for years every morning. I can't face life if I don't pray for that tremendous, preeminent virtue of humility. And I don't assume that I can just be humble. I can't. I can't. I don't have the power. I need to pray. I need to pray for that. I use that litany of humility that Cardinal Mary Del Valle, the Secretary of State of Pope St. Pius X, had this litany of humility. He prayed it every day. That's a very good thing. To pray for humility, it's so important. And so that's the foundation, the beginning of all Christian prayer. And you know, we have so many reasons to be humble. Now, I don't know about you, but scarcely a day goes by but that the good Lord or His Holy Mother doesn't show me some miserable defect in my character or my ability to do what I should do, my virtue. I'm always falling on my face. And that's a good thing. Better to fall on your face in a little matter than to go too far. See, I think Our Lady does that for those who love her. She keeps bringing us low to keep us in touch with reality. You know, being in touch with reality is a pretty good definition of sanity. Those who are out of touch with reality aren't very sane, right? That's a definition of insanity, out of touch with reality. Well, God's reality, the fact that I'm a weak little creature, that's reality. People are always telling me, oh, Father, you're so good at this. You do such, I really, your gift is, oh, it's so wonderful. On and on. They mean well. But it goes in one ear and out the other because the Lord is always showing me. They don't know what I know. See, they don't know what I know and what God knows. And the fact of the matter is, I can't fathom. I was talking to the good Lord last night in my chapel, and I said, Lord, I can't understand how people can't feel that way. They must live some other kind of human life than what I live, because I don't know how they could be proud and take credit for everything they do. I remember somebody told me one time that they, you know the song Amazing Grace? And somebody was saying, I don't like that song because it says that saved a wretch like me, and I'm not a wretch. I'm good stuff. You know, and I'm thinking, I said, wow, you are good, and there's no question. God loves you, and you're gifted, but I can't fathom that mentality. There is a current about today, outside in the world, and also in quarters of the church, which is disordered, and which it kind of militates against humility. In other words, take credit, assert yourself. Well, give God the credit. I can't take credit for anything, not because I'm any good, but God in His mercy keeps me low enough so that I know, because I fall on my face regularly. You know, just when I'm going along good, the Lord will send me someone. Just when I think I'm doing good, boy, I'm growing in humility and I'm getting to be virtuous. And, you know, so then I come, and then God sends me somebody. And the guy said, you're nothing but no heretic and a liar, Father. And if he catches me at the wrong moment, you know, I blow up. And I said, boy, that guy's right. I'm a phony. You know, just when I think that I'm growing in virtue, something happens to show me that I'm not. I'm just not what I think that I am. That's not unhealthy, that's healthy. Listen, who are we called to be? Here's a little section for anyone who thinks that they're everything they should be. Let me tell you who you're called to be. You're a Christian, right? What's that mean? That means you're to make presence Jesus Christ. Now, Jesus Christ is the Lord of lords and the King of kings. He's God and Son of God. But you say, well, I'm not God. How can I do that? It's called sanctifying grace and the work of the Holy Spirit. And so you don't compare yourself to Joe Doakes. And anyone who thinks they come out good in that contest has got a problem. We all fall short of the glory of God. Now, that's not a reason to fall on your sword and kill yourself. That's not a reason to cop out and say, hey, there's no hope. I can never be like Jesus. You better be, because that's what your baptism is all about. And that's what my baptism is all about. But you say, yeah, but I'm so far from it, Father. You're in good shape, buddy, if you can say you're so far from it. I remember the great Archbishop Fulton Sheen once told a story about a young woman that he went to see on her deathbed. She was a prostitute, and some children came, and they brought the bishop, and this woman was dying, and he said, "Well, my dear girl, why don't you make your peace with God? I'll hear your confession. I'll give you the sacraments." She was Catholic. And she said, "No, I couldn't do that. I'm the worst girl in all of New York City." And the archbishop said back to her, "Oh, no, the worst girl in all of New York City says that she's the best girl in all of New York City." And so, you know, humility, the acknowledgement of the truth, is a very good place to start. Some of my most moving experiences as a preacher have been inside of correctional facilities, jails, and prisons. Because, you know, a lot of the time the people there know that they're not so great. I had a man who's been in state prison for 20 years call me yesterday. He has some privileges, and he called me. And he's an evangelist inside this big state prison. And he's brought many, many people to the faith, including some of the guards. And, who are in need of as much conversion as some of the inmates. And so, you know, the humility is a great thing. When you know you're not the greatest thing on God's earth, when you know you're a sinner, when you can go before God and say, "Lord, have mercy on me, a sinner." Wow, that is a great start towards holiness of life, and that is a great start towards being a person of prayer. And so please never forget that. Now, prayer as covenant. Catechism talks about prayer as covenant. Now, where does prayer come from? Well, it comes from the heart. Prayer comes from the heart. Now, that's, as I said earlier this morning, the seat of being, the inmost core of who we are. The heart is our hidden center, beyond the grasp of our reason and the grasp of others. Only the Spirit of God can fathom the human heart and know it fully. It is a place of encounter. The heart is a place of encounter. It is a trysting place between lover and beloved. It's where the Lord, the bridegroom, meets his beloved. You. That's the heart. That's the inmost place where prayer emanates from. This Christian prayer is hence a covenant relationship. You know, marriage is a covenant, right? It's a covenant relationship. Our relationship with God is nuptial. Jesus is the bridegroom. We are members of his mystical bride, the church. The two become one. You know how the scripture talks about marriage? The two become one flesh. The prayer that we're called to is ultimately a prayer of conformity. You know how a husband and a wife, after many years, the honeymoon's over, they've been through many a battle, they've survived it. Children have come and children have left the house. They grow in their love. It becomes more mature. After a while, they begin to talk like each other. Sometimes they even start to look like each other. I swear. There's a certain oneness that comes about, a certain union that comes about. That's what we're called to. Prayer leads to union. Prayer means entering in to the life and mission of Jesus Christ. One of the most beautiful definitions of prayer that I ever heard is that prayer is an entrance into the life and mission of Jesus Christ. To the degree that you enter into the life and mission of Jesus Christ, you enter into prayer. Now remember what his mission is. His mission is redemption. And the way he accomplished the mission was on a cross, ordained toward resurrection. And so as you enter into the life of Jesus, as you enter into witnessing to the truth, as you enter into fidelity to the moral truths of your faith, living them in season and out of season, difficult or easy, you live them. You're living the life of Christ, making it present. Sometimes you will be lifted up on a cross. Some will reject you. Some will misunderstand you. Some will persecute you. You're entering into the mission and life of Jesus Christ. What are you doing? You're entering into prayer. You're entering into prayer. And so, prayer is a covenant. It's a oneness. Conformity to Christ is the absolute prerequisite to union with the Trinity. You are called to be one with the Father, Son, and Holy Spirit. And the only way to do it is conformity to Jesus Christ, the only Son. The only Son. All of us, sons and daughters, are taken up in the only Son, and through the power of the Holy Spirit, presented to the Father. That's prayer. That's Christian prayer. It is communion. Now, all authentic Christian prayer is a relationship with Jesus Christ. Just a little side note now. Any methodology of prayer that leaves out the Lord Jesus, forget it. Don't mess with it. You do not have to run off to the Himalayas and search out some kind of Eastern prayer technique

the beginning and the end of our life and our prayer life. Now, we're all called to prayer. There's a universal call to prayer. Man, all men, man is in search of God, whether he knows it or not. Madonna, the rock star, is in search of God. She's in search of God. Now, she doesn't know that. Anyone... Right. But anyone. I mean, I don't care who it is. People that take mind-altering drugs, they don't know it, usually, but they're in search of God. Maybe in search of some experience, some cosmic experience. Maybe they want to leave the body. Soon enough, brother, soon enough. So, we're all searching for God, but we don't all know that. We're not all in touch with much of my life. I didn't know it. And so I understand that people don't. They're not in touch with that reality. Now, God calls us first. In the Carmelite monastery where I preached last week in New York, above the tabernacle, in the sanctuary, in big gold letters, it's over an arch, it says, love is repaid by love alone. God loved us first. God called us first. Our business is to respond to the call. Our business is to answer love with love. True, our love is finite. God is infinite. But we're to bring to God as much love as we possibly can. And so we have to try. That's prayer. Trying to love God and our neighbor as ourselves with our whole heart, mind, and strength. That is prayer. That is prayer. Why? Because that's entering into the life and mission of Jesus Christ, who sought to do only the Father's will, which is an act of love. It ended on the cross. And as St. Teresa would say, love is the cross, and the cross is love. The cross is consummate prayer. In the Old Testament, we hear much about prayer. Abraham is a model of prayer. He's the father of faith, our father in faith. Now, Abraham's heart was entirely submissive to God. He wanted to do God's will. He was attentive to the word of God. His decisions were made according to the word and will of God. And also, he let his deeds, not just his words, offer praise to God. And we know how it ended when God required the sacrifice of his only son, Isaac. Abraham was asked to sacrifice his beloved son. And they went up the mountain. And Isaac carried the wood for the sacrifice. And he looked around when they arrived, and Isaac didn't know his father was going to sacrifice him. And he looked around and he said, where's the lamb? You know, for sacrifice. Where's the lamb? And Abraham replied, well, God will provide the sacrifice. And he did. But that question went unanswered, actually, for many, many years, until one day at the Jordan River, John the Baptist was baptizing, and he said, behold the Lamb. And Isaac's question was answered. Behold the Lamb of God who takes away the sin of the world. But Abraham passed the test of faith because he was willing to sacrifice his only son. And in a sense, he was a type and a prefigurement of God our Father, who's willing to sacrifice his only son, that whosoever would believe in him would not perish in their sins, but have everlasting life. And then, of course, there was Moses, the great mediator between God and men. And Moses is a type, a prefigurement of Christ, too. We know that the Lord spoke to Moses face to face, and then Moses would go speak to the people. Moses' prayer is very consistent and characteristic of contemplative prayer. Moses would go alone to be with God, and he would dwell in God's presence. And you remember what happened to Moses? When he would come back to the people, his face would be glowing because he'd been in the presence of the one who is light itself. And after a while, Moses put a veil over his face to

0: recover that glory of God that shone forth from him. You see, there's an old axiom in metaphysics, and it holds in prayer and in theology. Nemo dat quod non habet, in Latin. You can't give what you don't have. No man gives what he does not have. What are we supposed to give? Christ. How are you going to give him if you don't have him? How are you going to get him? You've got to go and be with him. Remember what Jesus said. He said basically three words. First, he said, come. Come and see. Come, follow me. And then what does he say then? He says, abide. Abide with me. Abide in my love. Abide in my word. Abide in my commandments. And only then does he say, go and make disciples of all nations. Come, abide. This prayer is abiding in the presence of God. So Moses would abide with God, and he'd be filled with the light and power of God, and then he could take it to the people, and he could build them up, he could strengthen them, he could teach them. Now that's a lesson for all you teachers, all you parents, for all Christians. You've got to be with God to give God. A priest, priests are under such attack today. A priest who is going to live the fullness of his exalted vocation must spend time with Jesus in the Eucharist. You must go before the Lord, fathers, and you must pray in the light of God. Be filled with his light, the Eucharistic presence of the Lord Jesus. And then filled with that light, you take it to the people and you radiate that light, which disperses the darkness, which holds them. Must be in God's presence. Moses knew about it. Moses saw all the sins of the people, and Moses stood in the gap. Moses interceded, the prayer of intercession. Moses interceded for the people. Even when they apostatized, they rebelled against God. Remember when Moses was busy up on the mountain praying, getting the tablets of the law, what went on as he approached the camp? He heard the sounds of revelry, and he said, what's going on here? Sounds like a party. And what had happened? Moses is gone for a while, and what happens? How soon the people forget. Moses is gone for a little while. Well, we don't know what happened to that man Moses. He's not around. So what do they say to Aaron? They say to Aaron, well, Aaron, Moses is gone. Why don't you make for us a god? You know, make for us a molten image that we can worship. And so Aaron takes all the gold that they have. They give him their bracelets and other gold things. And Aaron throws it in the fire, melts it down, and he makes that molten calf. And the people are all worshiping the calf when Moses comes back. And Moses at that point says to Aaron, what did you do? And one of the lamest excuses that I've ever heard. Well, I just threw all the gold in the fire and this calf came out. And so what did Moses do? Did he curse the people? No, God was about to get rid of them. He said, let me destroy this people, God said to Moses. This people, this ungrateful, unfaithful people, let me destroy them from the face of the earth. Then I'll raise up a new people and I'll make you leader of them, Moses. And Moses interceded for the people. Now God was just testing Moses, of course. Moses said, but Lord, why would you betray the promise? Why would you allow everybody to say that, see, they followed God and God destroyed them? And so Moses prayed for the people, and God heard the prayer of the intercessor, and he spared the people. Same when they were fighting Amalek's army. Remember, Moses was on the mountain above the battle, and Moses, as long as he prayed with his hands outstretched, the battle went well for the Israelites. But he got tired. You ever get tired? Tired of praying? Man, my hands start to sag. And what happened? One on each side, they supported the arms of Moses and they stayed outstretched and they routed Amalek's army. You remember that. You've got to hold up the arms of your priests. You've got to support the priests so that they can keep praying. Don't give up. You know, they're like Moses. They're to be intercessors, but you need to help them. You need to help your priests to intercede. So that's the prayer of intercession. Now, the kingly prayer of David. King David. Well, King David is the king par excellence. He's a king after God's own heart. And he's a great source of consolation for sinners. Because as I mentioned this morning, you know what happened to King David. You know, he fell. You know, he took a look out of his balcony there at Bathsheba, and that was it for David. He fell right head over heels into sin. But God forgave his sin because David repented of his sin. And we know that it was of the line of David that Jesus was born of. And so David, in his Psalms, inspired by the Holy Spirit, prays the royal and kingly prayer of the people of God. We still pray those Psalms today. It's a powerful form of prayer. It's more or less the substance of the liturgy of the hours, the prayer of the Psalms. Elijah in the prophets. Boy, I like Elijah. That's another one of my favorite talks. I do a little talk on Elijah and the prophets. John the Baptist fits into that same thing. Well, you remember that in the time of Elijah, temple worship was going on. And of course, that was an authentic worship at that time. God had instituted it. But there was a danger that it could become merely ritualistic. There were many rituals that they had to do. Now, wherever you have ritual, we have ritual in some of our liturgical rites. Rites mean has to do with ritual. Now, that's not a bad thing. That's a good thing. But if it's reduced to mere ritualism, not good. Now, there was the danger of that. And the people started to deteriorate. And their worship became mere ritualism. And it decayed even further. And they went off to worship of pagan gods. Queen Jezebel led them off to the worship of Baal. And so we remember what happened with Elijah, who is called the father of all the prophets. Remember, as the king was walking along the road, he spotted Elijah coming the other way, and he spied him, and he said, "Elijah, is that you, my enemy, you disturber of the peace?" And Elijah said, "I'm no disturber of the peace. You and your family are the disturbers of the peace. Anyone who has spoken out with the power and residence of truth, anyone who's lived out the prophetic dimension of Jesus Christ will be called a disturber of the peace. Someone will come along, whether they be king, president, congressman, senator, or anybody else, and they're apt to spot you someday and say, 'Is that you, you disturber of the peace, my enemy? You who are always complaining, you who are always demanding that we stop this, that, or the other abuse, is that you, my enemy?' And you might retort like Elijah, 'Oh, I'm not your enemy. I'm not a disturber of the peace. You who step outside the truth are the disturbers of the peace.' And then you say, 'I'm a cause of disunity?' No, those who stay inside the truth foster unity. Those who step outside the truth foster disunity. Why? Because God is one, and the God who is one is also truth. You want to cause division? Step outside the truth. You want to create unity? Enter more deeply into the truth, who is God." And so Elijah said that, and he said, "All right, let's stop skirting the issue, King. Let's stop beating around the bush here. Let's see who's God and who's not. You get those 450 phony prophets that eat at Jezebel's table, and you bring them up to Mount Carmel, and we'll have a showdown at the OK Corral." And so it was that the people all gathered on Mount Carmel. 450 false prophets of Baal gathered round about, and they built an altar, and Elijah was a gentleman, and he let them go first. And they began to dance about the altar, as was their custom, slashing themselves, bleeding all over the place, and calling on Baal. And they were supposed to call on Baal to bring down fire to consume the offering that was placed on the altar. You know, they put a bullock, cut it up on the altar. Well, they danced around, and after a while, nothing was happening. And Elijah said, "Well, what's the matter, boys? Your God take a sabbatical. Maybe he's sleeping on vacation. What's the problem? He's not answering. And he didn't answer because wasn't nobody home. And so it was Elijah's turn. And so Elijah rebuilt the altar, and he put the offering on the altar, and then he put a trench around the altar. He doused it all with water. And then he prayed. He prayed. And he called upon God. Lord God of heaven and earth, show this people that you are God indeed. And what happened? God sent down fire from heaven, and it says that it consumed the sacrifice, it consumed the water all around, and it even consumed the rocks that the altar was made out of. And then what did Elijah do? Elijah took those 450 false prophets down to the brook Kidron, and scripture says he slit their throats. And I said that last year in San Francisco at a big gathering. And I said, but wait a minute now. I'm not telling you to go off and slit the throats of all the false prophets. But I'm telling you this, that the spirit of Elijah has to live. The spirit of Elijah, which was consummated in the Lord Jesus Christ, the consummation of all the prophets and all prophecies, has to live in his people. And so you're to take up the two-edged sword of the word of God, and with that sword, you are to cut the throats of plausible liars. The truth is sharp, and it cuts right to the bone, separating the truth from lies. Jesus said, you think I've come to bring peace? I have not. I assure you, I've come not to bring peace, but division that will set father and son at odds, mother against daughter, daughter against mother, and so forth. He was talking about the truth. He is the truth. I've come to bring not peace, but division. Well, Jesus came to bring peace in the end. But on the way to peace, the truth, when boldly proclaimed, will separate sheep from goats. Some will accept it, some will reject it. And so the voice of the prophets, the prophetic voice of Christ, has to ring out. This is a dimension of prayer, the prayer of the prophets. Remember also that Elijah, like most of the prophets, was a hermit. He lived in the wasteland of the desert, in the mountains. Remember after he did all those false prophets in, Jezebel was hunting down Elijah. And Jezebel wanted to kill Elijah, the last of the prophets. So Elijah fled, and he ended up on a mountain again. He was always going off to mountains. And there God said, now I'm going to be passing by, and so prepare yourself. Elijah went into a cave, and it says that a mighty storm came. All right, first an earthquake, and the rocks were crushed, and then a tremendous storm, lightning. It says God wasn't in the earthquake and God wasn't in the storm. And then eventually a still, tiny voice was heard, and it says Elijah hid his face in his cloak because he knew that God was passing by. And here's a lesson for the spiritual life. Very often, God doesn't come with a great clap of thunder and a flash of lightning. Very often he comes as a still tiny whisper. And I tell you that if you're going to hear the voice of God, you've got to be still. Be still and know that he is God. Silence. Silence. In a noisy world, silence. Go aside and pray quietly, alone, every day, every day. You can meet God anywhere, but I can tell you that I have the most powerful meetings, communions with God in solitude. There, alone with the alone, God enters into a colloquy with his beloved. There, the soul, in silence, enters into God. Remember that God, from all eternity, spoke but one word. In the silences, the eternal silences of the Trinity, that word is the Word who became flesh and dwelt among us. Enter into silence. Go aside every day that God might speak to you. For prayer is very often much more a question of listening than speaking. Yes, we have something to say to God, but more importantly, He has something to say to us. And so listen, so that when He calls out to you like Samuel, you will be able to say, "Speak, Lord, your servant is listening."
1: Massachusetts just radically expanded abortion. At this critical moment, Archbishop of Boston Richard Henning reminds us that even in discouraging times, we must continue to proclaim the beauty and the miracle of life. He also reminds us of God's command, "Choose life that you may live." Now is the time to answer that call. On Sunday, November 1st, men from across America will gather in Boston for the National Men's March to abolish abortion and rally for personhood. The day begins with the Knights of Columbus Mass for Life at the Cathedral of the Holy Cross. Following Mass, Archbishop Henning will bless the men before they gather outside Planned Parenthood for prayer and then march peacefully through the streets of Boston. The day concludes with a rally for personhood at Boston Common, where women, children, families, and all people of goodwill are invited to join us as national and local speakers present the case for constitutional personhood and the equal protection of every human life. Learn more and register today at themensmarch.com.
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0: Boston area weather. The temperature 59 degrees under partly cloudy skies. The wind is from the north at 8 miles per hour. This afternoon, cloud-filled skies with a light breeze. Temps of 61. Then this evening, cloudy with some wind. The temp 57. That's the weather brought to you by iCatholicMobile.com.
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3: 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Simon Peter jumps out of his boat to follow him. And though he does begin to sink, there is a moment when he is doing the impossible. He too walks on water. When we follow Jesus, we too can do the impossible.
4: Hi, my name is Father Mike Schmitz, and you're listening to The Bible in a Year, where we encounter God's voice and live life through the lens of Scripture. Using the Great Adventure Bible timeline, we'll read all the way from Genesis to Revelation, discovering how the story of salvation unfolds and how we fit into that story today. The Great Adventure Bible Timeline was developed by Jeff Cavins and is provided by Ascension, who produced and funded this program. It is day 262. We're reading today from Matthew chapter 14, 15, 16, and 17. We have four chapters today in the Gospel of St. Matthew. We're also reading Proverbs chapter 19, verses 9 through 12. The Gospel of Matthew, chapter 14, the death of John the Baptist. At that time, Herod the Tetrarch heard about the fame of Jesus, and he said to his servants, "This is John the Baptist. He has been raised from the dead. That is why these powers are at work in him." For Herod had seized John and bound him and put him in prison for the sake of Herodias, his brother Philip's wife, because John had said to him, "It is not lawful for you to have her." And though he wanted to put him to death, he feared the people because they held him to be a prophet. But when Herod's birthday came, the daughter of Herodias danced before the company and pleased Herod so that he promised with an oath to give her whatever she might ask. Prompted by her mother, she said, "Give me the head of John the Baptist here on a platter." And the king was sorry, but because of his oaths and his guests, he commanded it to be given. He sent and had John beheaded in the prison, and his head was brought on a platter and given to the girl, and she brought it to her mother. And his disciples came and took the body and buried it. And they went and told Jesus. Feeding the 5,000. Now when Jesus heard this, he withdrew from there in a boat to a lonely place apart. But when the crowds heard it, they followed him on foot from the towns. As he went ashore, he saw a great throng, and he had compassion on them and healed their sick. When it was evening, the disciples came to him and said, "This is a lonely place, and the day is now over. Send the crowds away to go into the villages and buy food for themselves." Jesus said, "They need not go away. You give them something to eat." They said to him, "We have only 5 loaves here and 2 fish. And he said, "Bring them here to me." Then he ordered the crowds to sit down on the grass, and taking the 5 loaves and the 2 fish, he looked up to heaven and blessed and broke and gave the loaves to the disciples, and the disciples gave them to the crowds. And they all ate and were satisfied, and they took up 12 baskets full of the broken pieces left over. And those who ate were about 5,000 men, besides women and children. Jesus walks on the sea. Then he made the disciples get into the boat and go before him to the other side while he dismissed the crowds. And after he had dismissed the crowds, he went up into the hills by himself to pray. When evening came, he was there alone, but the boat by this time was many furlongs distant from the land, beaten by the waves, for the wind was against them. And in the fourth watch of the night, he came to them, walking on the sea. But when the disciples saw him walking on the sea, they were terrified, saying, "It is a ghost." And they cried out for fear. But immediately he spoke to them, saying, "Take heart, it is I. Have no fear." And Peter answered him, "Lord, if it is you, bid me come to you on the water." He said, "Come." So Peter got out of the boat and walked on the water and came to Jesus. But when he saw the wind, he was afraid. And beginning to sink, he cried out, "Lord, save me." Jesus immediately reached out his hand and caught him, saying to him, "O you of little faith, why did you doubt?" And when they got into the boat, the wind ceased. And those in the boat worshipped him, saying, "Truly, you are the Son of God." Jesus heals the sick in Gennesaret. And when they had crossed over, they came to land at Gennesaret. And when the men of that place recognized him, they sent round to all that region and brought to him all that were sick and begged him that they might only touch the fringe of his garment. And as many as touched it were made well. Chapter 15, The Tradition of the Elders. Then Pharisees and scribes came to Jesus from Jerusalem and said, "Why do your disciples transgress the tradition of the elders? For they do not wash their hands when they eat." He answered them, "And why do you transgress the commandment of God for the sake of your tradition? For God commanded, 'Honor your father and your mother,' and 'He who speaks evil of father or mother, let him surely die.' But you say, 'If anyone tells his father or his mother, what you would have gained from me is given to God, he need not honor his father.' So for the sake of your tradition, you have made void the word of God. You hypocrites, well did Isaiah prophesy of you when he said, 'This people honors me with their lips, but their heart is far from me. In vain do they worship me, teaching as doctrines the precepts of men.' Things that defile a man." And he called the people to him and said to them, "Hear and understand. Not what goes into the mouth defiles a man, but what comes out of the mouth, this defiles a man." Then the disciples came and said to him, "Do you know that the Pharisees were offended when they heard this saying?" He answered, "Every plant which my heavenly Father has not planted will be rooted up. Let them alone. They are blind guides. And if a blind man leads a blind man, both will fall into a pit." But Peter said to him, "Explain the parable to us." And he said, "Are you also still without understanding? Do you not see that whatever goes into the mouth passes into the stomach and so passes on? But what comes out of the mouth proceeds from the heart, and this defiles a man. For out of the heart come evil thoughts, murder, adultery, fornication, theft, false witness, slander. These are what defile a man. But to eat with unwashed hands does not defile a man." The Canaanite woman's faith. And Jesus went away from there and withdrew to the district of Tyre and Sidon. And behold, a Canaanite woman from that region came out and cried, "Have mercy on me, O Lord, Son of David. My daughter is severely possessed by a demon." But he did not answer her a word. And his disciples came and begged him, saying, "Send her away, for she is crying after us." He answered, "I was sent only to the lost sheep of the house of Israel." But she came and knelt before him, saying, "Lord, help me." And he answered, "It is not fair to take the children's bread and throw it to the dogs." She said, "Yes, Lord, yet even the dogs eat the crumbs that fall from their master's table." Then Jesus answered her, "O woman, great is your faith. Let it be done for you as you desire." And her daughter was healed instantly. Jesus heals many people. And Jesus went on from there and passed along the Sea of Galilee. And he went up on the mountain and sat down there. And great crowds came to him, bringing with them the lame, the maimed, the blind, the mute, and many others. And they put them at his feet, and he healed them, so that the throng wondered when they saw the mute speaking, the maimed whole, the lame walking, and the blind seeing. And they glorified the God of Israel. Feeding the 4,000. Then Jesus called his disciples to him and said, "I have compassion on the crowd, because they have been with me now 3 days and have nothing to eat. And I am unwilling to send them away hungry, lest they faint on the way." And the disciples said to him, "Where are we to get bread enough in the desert to feed so great a crowd?" And Jesus said to them, "How many loaves have you?" They said, 7 and a few small fish." And commanding the crowd to sit down on the ground, he took the 7 loaves and the fish, and having given thanks, he broke them and gave them to the disciples, and the disciples gave them to the crowds. And they all ate and were satisfied. And they took up 7 baskets full of the broken pieces left over. Those who ate were 4,000 men, besides women and children. And sending away the crowds, he got into the boat and went to the region of Magadan. Chapter 16, the demand for a sign. And the Pharisees and Sadducees came, and to test him, they asked him to show them a sign from heaven. He answered them, "When it is evening, you say, 'It will be fair weather, for the sky is red.' And in the morning, 'It will be stormy today, for the sky is red and threatening.' You know how to interpret the appearance of the sky, but you cannot interpret the signs of the times. An evil and adulterous generation seeks for a sign, but no sign shall be given to it except the sign of Jonah." So he left them and departed. The leaven of the Pharisees and the Sadducees. When the disciples reached the other side, they had forgotten to bring any bread. Jesus said to them, "Take heed and beware of the leaven of the Pharisees and the Sadducees." And they discussed it among themselves, saying, "We brought no bread." But Jesus, aware of this, said, "O men of little faith, why do you discuss among yourselves the fact that you have no bread? Do you not yet perceive? Do you not remember the 5 loaves of the 5,000 and how many baskets you gathered? Or the 7 loaves of the 4,000 and how many baskets you gathered? How is it that you failed to perceive that I did not speak about bread? Beware of the leaven of the Pharisees and the Sadducees." Then they understood that he did not tell them to beware of the leaven of bread, but of the teaching of the Pharisees and Sadducees. Peter's declaration that Jesus is the Christ. Now when Jesus came into the district of Caesarea Philippi, he asked his disciples, "Who do men say that the Son of Man is?" And they said, "Some say John the Baptist, others say Elijah, and others Jeremiah or one of the prophets." He said to them, "But who do you say that I am?" Simon Peter replied, "You are the Christ, the Son of the living God." And Jesus answered him, "Blessed are you, Simon Barjona, for flesh and blood has not revealed this to you, but my Father who is in heaven. And I tell you, you are Peter, and on this rock I will build my church, and the gates of Hades shall not prevail against it. I will give you the keys of the kingdom of heaven, and whatever you bind on earth shall be bound in heaven, and whatever you loose on earth shall be loosed in heaven." Then he strictly charged the disciples to tell no one that he was the Christ. Jesus foretells his death and resurrection. From that time, Jesus began to show his disciples that he must go to Jerusalem and suffer many things from the elders and chief priests and scribes and be killed and on the third day be raised. And Peter took him and began to rebuke him, saying, "God forbid, Lord, this shall never happen to you." But he turned and said to Peter, "Get behind me, Satan. You are a hindrance to me, for you are not on the side of God, but of men." The cross and self-denial. Then Jesus told his disciples, "If any man would come after me, let him deny himself and take up his cross and follow me. For whoever would save his life will lose it, and whoever loses his life for my sake will find it. For what will it profit a man if he gains the whole world and forfeits his life? Or what shall a man give in return for his life? For the Son of Man is to come with his angels in the glory of his Father, and then he will repay every man for what he has done. Truly, I say to you, there are some standing here who will not taste death before they see the Son of Man coming in his kingdom." Chapter 17, The Transfiguration. And after 6 days, Jesus took with him Peter and James and John his brother, and led them up a high mountain apart. And he was transfigured before them, and his face shone like the sun, and his garments became white as light. And behold, there appeared to them Moses and Elijah talking with him. And Peter said to Jesus, "Lord, it is well that we are here. If you wish, I will make 3 booths here, one for you, and one for Moses, and one for Elijah." He was still speaking when, behold, a bright cloud overshadowed them, and a voice from the cloud said, "This is my beloved Son, with whom I am well pleased. Listen to him." When the disciples heard this, they fell on their faces and were filled with awe. But Jesus came and touched them, saying, "Rise and have no fear." And when they lifted up their eyes, they saw no one but Jesus only. And as they were coming down the mountain, Jesus commanded them, "Tell no one the vision until the Son of Man is raised from the dead." And the disciples asked him, "Then why do the scribes say that first Elijah must come?" He replied, "Elijah does come, and he is to restore all things. But I tell you that Elijah has already come, and they did not know him, but did to him whatever they pleased. So also the Son of Man will suffer at their hands." Then the disciples understood that he was speaking to them of John the Baptist. Jesus cures an epileptic boy. And when they came to the crowd, a man came up to him and kneeling before him said, Lord, have mercy on my son, for he is an epileptic and he suffers terribly. For often he falls into the fire and often into the water. And I brought him to your disciples and they could not heal him. And Jesus answered, O faithless and perverse generation, how long am I to be with you? How long am I to bear with you? Bring him here to me. And Jesus rebuked him, and the demon came out of him, and the boy was cured instantly. Then the disciples came to Jesus privately and said, Why could we not cast it out? He said to them, Because of your little faith. For truly, I say to you, if you have faith as a grain of mustard seed, you will say to this mountain, Move from here to there, and it will move, and nothing will be impossible to you. Jesus again foretells his death and resurrection. As they were gathering in Galilee, Jesus said to them, The Son of Man is to be delivered into the hands of men, and they will kill him, and he will be raised on the third day. And they were greatly distressed. Jesus and the temple tax. When they came to Capernaum, the collectors of the half-shekel tax went up to Peter and said, Does not your teacher pay the tax? He said, Yes. And when he came home, Jesus spoke to him first, saying, What do you think, Simon? From whom do kings of the earth take toll or tribute, from their sons or from others? And when he said, From others, Jesus said to him, Then the sons are free. However, not to give offense to them, go to the sea and cast a hook and take the first fish that comes up. And when you open its mouth, you will find a shekel. Take that and give it to them for me and for yourself. The book of Proverbs, chapter 19, verses 9 through 12. A false witness will not go unpunished, and he who utters lies will perish. It is not fitting for a fool to live in luxury, much less for a slave to rule over princes. Good sense makes a man slow to anger, and it is his glory to overlook an offense. A king's wrath is like the growling of a lion, but his favor is like dew upon the grass. Father in heaven, we give you thanks. We praise you and glorify your name. Lord God, we ask this day that you receive our thanks, that you receive our praise, you receive our thanksgiving, because every good gift comes from you. Every good thing we have in our life comes from you. And we thank you. Please, please, Lord God, receive our praise, receive our thanksgiving in the name of your Son, Jesus Christ, our Lord. Amen. In the name of the Father and of the Son and of the Holy Spirit. Amen. Gosh, we are deep, halfway into the Gospel of Matthew. And we have the death of John the Baptist, which is just, you know, it's remarkable because yesterday, right, we heard the story of the parable of the sower and how there is some people who they hear the word and they like it. It springs up really quickly. And the other people who hear the word and they like it, but they have worldly anxiety and other things that choke the word. Herod is kind of the incarnation of these things, right? So it's Herod hated the fact that John the Baptist convicted him of his sin. And yet he liked to listen to John the Baptist. And so he wanted to kill him, but at the same time, he was compelled by this and he was stuck. He was stuck in this place of sin, essentially, right? And that can be so many of us where we hate the fact that here I am sinning and I just can't take that step to free myself. I can't take that step to allow the Lord to free me. And here is Herod, and that ends with tragedy, obviously the death of John the Baptist, but even worse, you know, it ends in tragedy in Herod's own life. Moving on, we have, you know, the two feedings of the multitudes. The feeding of the 5,000 and the feeding of the 4,000, 12 wicker baskets left over and 7 wicker baskets left over fragments. Now, one thing we just need to say is that Jesus is doing miracles all over the place, right? He's healing people. He's casting out demons. This is remarkable. He's also feeding people. Remember how Jesus is the prophet Elijah. He is the prophet Elisha, right? That both of these people, they fed multitudes and they fed them with a limited amount of food. In those stories of Elijah and Elisha, these are not stories of sharing. And if you ever hear that the miracle of the feeding of 5,000 or the miracle of feeding the 4,000 was that when the little boy in the other gospel was willing to give his 5 loaves and 2 fish, then everyone else was like, well, I guess we'll share our own food too. If you ever hear anyone interpret it like that, just they're wrong. It's completely wrong. It's a nice idea, but that is not the point that Jesus inspires people to share. No, the point is that Jesus is the fulfillment of the prophets of old. Gosh, you guys, drive me crazy. Jesus is the fulfillment of the prophets of old. And not only that, but he is the true Son of God who has power over matter, has power over life, has power over everything. And he can multiply this food. This is very important. I mean, it's a nice little idea that Jesus teaches people how to share, because he taught me how to share. So did my mom and dad. But my mom and dad are not God. Jesus is God. And so, okay, I'll get off my soapbox right now, because there's nothing more infuriating than when people want to rob Jesus of his divinity by saying that this piece, that this was the miracle of sharing. Okay, soapbox done. Let's move on. We have not only Jesus miraculously, I will emphasize miraculously, feeding 5,000, also he walks on the sea. But you know what? There's just a sandbar underneath where he was walking. So it wasn't really a miracle. Or he was just swimming. Just kidding. Okay, done with the sarcasm. Okay, done with the sarcasm. Here we are. Jesus, again, a miracle of walking on the water. And it's remarkable. I love in Matthew's gospel how he recounts this. Not only how he recounts that the wind was against them, the waves were against them, how when they saw Jesus, they didn't think it was Jesus. They thought it was a ghost and they cried out in fear. But immediately Jesus speaks to them in a place of fear. And immediately Jesus speaks to them in a place where they could die. I mean, people die on the Sea of Galilee all the time in these kinds of storms. And Jesus says to them, "Take heart, it is I, have no fear." Into those places in our lives where we're not just afraid, but we're actually afraid for a great reason. And sometimes not are we just afraid, but we're also maybe even tempted to be frustrated with God. You know, the reason why they're out in the storm in the middle of the night is because Jesus told them to get into the boat and go out onto the lake. So you can imagine people being a little resentful that the only reason I'm in a storm right now is because Jesus told me to go out into the storm. And so I'm not only afraid, I'm also maybe angry. And Jesus says, "Take heart, it is I, have no fear." I love what Simon Peter does next. And Simon says, "Lord, if it is you, command me to walk out on the water with you, like you're doing." And this is really incredible, because a lot of times, you know, Jeff Cavins has made this point so many times that I just want to make it to honor him. He's pointed out so many times and so clearly that a lot of times when we follow Jesus as Christians, we think that that means I believe in Jesus. And it does mean that. It means I think like Jesus. And it does mean that. But it also means that we're called to do what Jesus does. And so here is Simon, who says, "Lord, if you're the rabbi and I'm the student, if you're the teacher and I'm the disciple, and the goal is for the disciple to be able to do what the rabbi does, then command me to come out to you on the water. Is that true? Or is it just like, no, it's you and we're just kind of surrounding you. That's all this is." And Jesus says, "Come," which is amazing. Jesus doesn't say, "Are you kidding me, Simon? You know, in a second, I'm going to name you rock." And rocks don't walk on water. But Jesus says, "Come." And Simon does the impossible for a moment. Yes, he sinks. Yes, Jesus rebukes him. "Oh, you've little faith. Why did you doubt?" But there was a moment there when Simon Peter was walking on water, when he was doing something impossible. And this is what we're called to. When we're following after Jesus, we're called to not simply do what we could already do on our own power. We're called to do what we could never do on our own power. We're called to love in a way that we could never love if it was just us. We're called to live in a way that we could never live if it was just us. And this is just remarkable. I know that we're running out of time. I don't want to keep these super long. When I say running out of time, what I mean is I'm trying to be conscientious about y'all's time. The tradition of the elders in chapter 15, and one thing I want to point out in 16, the tradition of the elders is such an important thing, because the Pharisees say, "How come your disciples ate without washing their hands?" Now, one of the things that had happened was the command of the law of Moses is that you would purify yourself before you offered your offering in the temple. And so the Pharisees weren't trying to be bad guys. They had said, "Well, that's good. If it's good that we purify ourselves when we enter the temple, then why don't we just purify ourselves all the time? Like when we eat food, when we go to bed, when we get up in the morning." And so they were trying to extend the good things of the temple into the rest of their life, which is a good thing. But they had also added some things. They added some things that they're meant to be optional that they did instead of doing what was essential. And so one of those things was, okay, if I take my money and I dedicate it to God, then now that money is set aside for God. I get to use it however I want, which is completely backwards, rather than taking care of my parents. And we know that the fourth commandment is to honor one's father and mother. And so they were trying to avoid the essential commandment, taking care of your parents. by electing to do this optional, and it's not even a commandment, this optional counsel, this optional option of dedicating one's property to God. And this is what we so many of us are tempted to do this, right? I will do everything but what God is asking me to do. And we can fall into that trap. One of the things that we see in chapter 16 of the gospel here is Jesus going up to Caesarea Philippi. We talked about this before when we were going through the book of the prophet Isaiah, how Jesus leads the disciples up to Caesarea Philippi, which is about 29 miles north of where they would normally live in Capernaum. And they go on this 29-mile hike north, so it means they're going uphill too. And they get to this place called Caesarea Philippi. Now, if you ever go there into the Holy Land, one of the things you'll realize is Caesarea Philippi has this incredibly massive rock. And I say rock, I mean, it's like a cliffs, like massive cliffs, like just think hundreds of feet tall. And built into this are churches, essentially temples. And so Jesus asks, who do you say that I am? And Simon says, you're the Christ, the Holy One of God. And Jesus says, blessed are you, Simon Bar-Jonah, Simon, son of Jonah. Flesh and blood has not revealed this to you, my heavenly Father. So I say to you, you are now rock. And upon this rock, I will build my church. And this is remarkable. It's remarkable because Jesus didn't have PowerPoint. So he had to walk all the way up to Caesarea Philippi to give this powerful teaching of like, yes, that's correct. And now you, Simon, are now rock, Kepha, or Peter. And upon this rock, just like you see behind me, there's churches built into this rock. I will build my church. And the gates of hell will not prevail against it. Now, I remember when I was growing up, and not only is this a case for the Pope, right? The role of the Pope, because we already talked about this in Isaiah, the Al-Habait, I'll give you the keys. What you open, no one shall shut. What you shut, no one shall open. But also, when I was a kid, I always thought, you know, the gates of hell, or gates of Hades here in our translation, will not prevail against it. And I thought what that means is that hell will not destroy the church. Hell, even if the church gets really bad, hell cannot possibly destroy the church. But that's not what Jesus is saying. He says, the gates of hell, gates of Hades, shall not prevail against it, which means not that the gates of Hades are attacking the church, but the gates of Hades will not be able to prevent the church from overtaking hell, will not prevent God's power, his kingdom on earth, from destroying the kingdom of the evil one with his power. It's just incredible. It's not a defensive position. It's an offensive position, which is incredible. And you and I have been brought into this church. You and I have been made members of the body of Christ, sons and daughters of our Father. And so, yes, there's this defensive promise that God is with us. God is for us, that he loves us, cares for us. But also there's this offensive posture that we have, which is, where does his light need to be shined? Where does his grace need to be revealed? Where does his hope need to be proclaimed? Where does his love need to be brought? Because there's a lot of places without love, without hope, without light in our world. And so if we're meant to be on the offensive, if the part members of the church, if the church is meant to be on the offensive, that where the gates of hell cannot prevail against it, where can you and I bring light today where there is no light? Where can you and I bring hope today where there is no hope? Where can you and I bring love today where there is no love? And that could be in the life of the person sitting next to us. It could be in the life of the person down the hallway from us. It could be in not somewhere, you know, in another town, in another state, in another country. It could be that person under the same roof as me. That's something to pray about. Okay, you guys, here we are at the end of this day. Day 262. What a gift. I am praying for you. Please, please pray for me. My name is Father Mike. I cannot wait to see you tomorrow. God bless.

0: is day 262 of Bible in a Year with Father Mike Schmitz. Did you know there are short videos of encouragement and teaching available on the Ascension Presents YouTube channel? Here's an example.
1: I felt very much like when you're unloading the dishwasher and you're taking these out and putting them up in the cabinet and you're taking out this wine glass and it slips out of your finger. And what happens? It goes onto the tile floor into a million trillion pieces. And you're like, because it's hard to clean up. But I was that wine glass. I was that wine glass totally broken on the tile floor into a million trillion pieces. But what happened is in that breaking and in that brokenness, I feel like Jesus came and picked up all those pieces and put them back together, but in a new and better way. And in a way that I had more capacity to hold more of him, to hold more love. All of a sudden in this process, I was stretched and made bigger so that I had more love to give to my husband. I had more love to give to my children. I had more love to give to my friends and my neighbors.
0: That was a short video called I Was Shattered Like a Wine Glass with Beth Sree from the Ascension Presents YouTube channel. 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
0: Catechism in a Year is produced and funded by Ascension and distributed on radio through a partnership with Max Studios. 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You can follow along in any recent version of the Catechism of the Catholic Church. A reading plan and all Catechism in a Year episodes can be found at ascensionpress.com/CIY or on the Ascension app. Yesterday, we covered justification and what it means to be justified. Today, we're diving deeper. How does justification happen? Simply put, it's because of God's grace. Father Mike will go more in depth to explain it all to us.
3: Hi, my name is Father Mike Schmitz, and you're listening to the Catechism in a Year, where we encounter God's plan of sheer goodness for us, revealed in Scripture and passed down through the tradition of the Catholic faith. The Catechism in a Year is provided by Ascension, who produced and funded this program. In 365 days, we'll read through the Catechism of the Catholic Church, discovering our identity in God's family as we journey together toward our heavenly home. This is day 262. We're reading paragraphs 1996 to 2001. We're going to talk about grace. You know, yesterday we talked about justification. This is incredible. Remember paragraph 1994 yesterday? It says, justification is the most excellent work of God's love made manifest in Christ Jesus and granted by the Holy Spirit. So incredible. In fact, we talked about this, highlighted it kind of at the end, how St. Augustine had said his opinion was that the justification of the wicked is a greater work than the creation of the heaven and earth, because heaven and earth will pass away, but the salvation and justification of the elect will not pass away. This incredible, incredible work of God's love, grace today. We talk about this. How does justification happen, right? Well, justification, the most excellent work of God's love. How does justification come about? Well, our justification in paragraph 1996, our justification comes from the grace of God. And grace is favor. It's free and undeserved help that God gives to help us respond to his call, become children of God, his adopted children, partakers of the divine nature, eternal life. Incredible. That's what we're talking about today, grace. And so as you're listening to this today, sometimes the perspective is that Catholics do not pay as close attention to grace as other Christians. That might be the case for individual Catholics, but that is not the case when it comes to the church's teaching. We recognize that we absolutely are indebted to the Lord for this free and undeserved gift, this free and undeserved help that none of us could ever merit this, and yet is still given to us by a God who loves us, by the God who loves us. And so we're going to talk about, there's two kinds of grace we're going to talk about. One is habitual grace or sanctifying grace, and the other is actual graces. We're going to talk about that. Also, we're actually maybe even a third kind of the way God gives grace, which is prevenient grace in that last paragraph, paragraph 2001. Before we launch into that, let's launch into our Father's heart by calling upon the name of his Son, Jesus. We pray, Father in heaven, we do pray in the name of your Son, Jesus. We pray that you receive our gifts, when you receive our talents, that you receive our time, that you receive our attention. Oh God, how great of a gift it is that you give us this world and fill it with so much life and so much goodness. The least that we can give you right now is our attention. The least that we can give you is when we look at this world you've created, when we look at these lives that we're surrounded by, we look at our life, the life you gave us. The least we can do is be attentive to it. The least we can do is notice. Lord God, help us to notice what you've done in our lives. Help us to recognize your grace. Help us to avoid sin, avoid the distortion of your good. Help us to avoid the absence of your good. Help us to avoid evil. And help us to do this by the power of your grace. We make this prayer in the mighty name of Jesus Christ, our Lord. Amen. In the name of the Father, and of the Son, and of the Holy Spirit. Amen. It is day 262. We're reading paragraphs 1996 to 2001. Grace. Our justification comes from the grace of God. Grace is favor, the free and undeserved help that God gives us to respond to his call to become children of God, adoptive sons, partakers of the divine nature, and of eternal life. Grace is a participation in the life of God. It introduces us into the intimacy of Trinitarian life. By baptism, the Christian participates in the grace of Christ, the head of his body. As an adopted son, he can henceforth call God Father in union with the only Son. He receives the life of the Spirit who breathes charity into him and who forms the church. This vocation to eternal life is supernatural. It depends entirely on God's gratuitous initiative, for he alone can reveal and give himself. It surpasses the power of human intellect and will as that of every other creature. The grace of Christ is the gratuitous gift that God makes to us of his own life, infused by the Holy Spirit into our soul to heal it of sin and to sanctify it. It is the sanctifying or deifying grace received in baptism. It is in us the source of the work of sanctification. As St. Paul wrote to the Corinthians, "Therefore, if anyone is in Christ, he is a new creation. The old has passed away. Behold, the new has come. All this is from God, who through Christ reconciled us to himself." Sanctifying grace is an habitual gift, a stable and supernatural disposition that perfects the soul itself to enable it to live with God, to act by his love. Habitual grace, the permanent disposition to live and act in keeping with God's call, is distinguished from actual graces, which refer to God's interventions, whether at the beginning of conversion or in the course of the work of sanctification. The preparation of man for the reception of grace is already a work of grace. This latter is needed to arouse and sustain our collaboration in

1996 to 2001. You know, talking about grace, we're talking about something that I think in so many ways it feels so abstract. Like, okay, God's grace. Yeah, I know that it's a gift. I know it's unmerited. I know it's free. I know it's undeserved. But what is it, right? What is grace? So let's highlight this. Grace is favor, the free and undeserved help that God gives us to respond to his call to become children of God, to be his adopted sons, to partake in his divine nature and eternal life. So that's the free and undeserved help that God gives us to be able to do this thing that's impossible, right? God has made us to do something that's impossible. Grace is the power of him, the power of God himself that makes this possible. In paragraph 1997, it highlights, grace is a participation in the life of God. And think about that. So sometimes I think of grace as like it's a thing, and it is. It is the life of God. Here in paragraph 1997, it is also described as an action. Grace is an action. Grace is a relationship. Grace is a participation in the life of God. And it introduces us into intimacy of Trinitarian life. It's just so incredible that by baptism, we all participate in the grace of Christ. As an adopted son, because of grace, we can forever call God Father in union with the only Son. And we receive the life of the Spirit who breathes love into us and who forms the church. So grace, again, is that power that God gives us, is that favor, that free and undeserved help that God gives us so we can respond to his call. And it's also a participation in the life of God. Now, remember this, paragraph 1998 highlights this so importantly. The vocation that you've been given, right? The call that God has on your life is to be his forever, right? Eternal life. That is what they call supernatural. So no matter what we do, no matter how strong or wise or good we could be on the natural level, we could never reach this supernatural level. That's one of the reasons why paragraph 1998 highlights that this vocation to eternal life that is supernatural depends entirely on God's gratuitous, like just gracious and free and abundant initiative. For God alone can reveal and give himself, right? We can't claim God if he doesn't let himself be claimed. We can't grab onto someone who doesn't let himself be grabbed onto. God alone can reveal himself. God alone can give himself. And that's so, so important. It goes on to say in paragraph 1999, it says, the grace of Christ is the gratuitous gift. Remember, we keep using those terms, gratuitous gift. The grace of Christ is the gratuitous gift that God makes to us of his own life. So some ways you can think, okay, what is grace? Grace is the very life of God. Grace is the very life of God, infused by the Holy Spirit into our soul to heal it of sin and to sanctify it. God, through his gift in baptism, he made us partakers of the divine nature. This sanctifying grace is, in paragraph 2000, it highlights this. It's a habitual gift, a stable and supernatural disposition that perfects the soul itself to enable it to live with God and to act by his love. Okay, so remember we talked about how virtues are habitual gifts. So what do we mean there? Well, we don't mean habit in the sense of like, whenever I'm driving my car, I automatically, habitually just turn on my right turn signal when I'm coming up to a corner where I'm going to turn. It's not like that in the sense of it's just out of habit. I don't even have to think about it. Habitual here simply means that term, like stable. This is a permanent disposition. So habitual grace, sanctifying grace, is the habitual, permanent disposition to live and act in keeping with God's call. And that's so important. You were given, if you were baptized, you are given this sanctifying grace, and that imparts a permanent character on us. We're transformed into his children in a saving way where we become incorporated into Christ through adoption. And through that adoption, we share in his sonship. We become God's beloved sons and daughters. Of course, however, we can lose sanctifying grace because the presence of sanctifying grace at baptism is not permanent in the sense that it will never go away on its own. And how do we lose sanctifying grace? Well, we lose sanctifying grace when we sin. We lose sanctifying grace when we choose to walk away from our Father's house and live in mortal sin. It's not any kind of sin, just mortal sin. So sanctifying grace, it's meant to be the thing we say yes to that perfects our soul and enables us to live with God. Think about it like this. This is a really, really bad analogy, and I apologize for this right away. Imagine that at some point, it's made possible through science and technology to actually fly to the sun. The sun, obviously, being very, very warm, would be I don't know why anyone would want to go there, but let's say you could. In order to live that close, or even exist that close to the sun, there would have to be some kind of special suit, right? Some kind of special thing that you'd be wearing

0: protect you from the heat, the light, the intensity of the sun. Because without this special suit, it would destroy you in a heartbeat, even less than a heartbeat. That is like us in God's presence. You and I, we can't get any closer to the sun without being destroyed. How in the world would we get close to God without being destroyed? So one way you can envision this is, yeah, God gives us this special suit. We put on this special suit and it protects us from the intensity of divinity. It protects us from the intensity of the divine life, that goodness, that holiness. You could also say it like this. Grace actually changes us into a new creature. And that change perfects the soul and enables us to live with God. So it's not a suit anymore. This is actually something that you've been changed from the inside out, that in your baptism and in your yes to grace, what you've been doing, you've been transformed to a beloved son or daughter. In fact, remember that term deification, or that phrase partaker in the divine nature. Now, internally, you're a new creature. You're the kind of being now who could live in the presence of the sun without a suit. Does that make sense? And so it's not this kind of like covering that you have over you. That's not it at all. You've been transformed by sanctifying grace in this stable, supernatural disposition that enables you and I, all those baptized, enables us to live with God, to actually in some mysterious way to abide in his presence and to not be destroyed, but to belong there. Imagine to belong there. Now, of course, God wants every one of his beloved creatures, everyone he made in his image and likeness. He wants all of us to say yes to that. He wants all of us to experience sanctifying grace through baptism. And yet you and I, if you've been baptized, we are experiencing that grace, that habitual grace. Now, this is different and distinguished from actual graces. Actual graces are those with Catechism paragraph 2000 calls God's interventions, right? Where God steps in. Here is a moment of grace. And so we can think of these in so many different ways. And actual grace might be something like, I am trying to figure out what God wants for my life. And so I'm in prayer. I'm asking God, please show me the next step. Show me the path. And at some point, it's very clear. Oh, this is the next step. Okay, that's an actual grace. That's one of God's interventions. Another time could be, I need the supernatural gift of counsel, supernatural gift of understanding or wisdom or even healing, like maybe even mighty works or miracles. Those are all examples of actual graces, which refer to God's interventions at the beginning of a conversion or in the course of the work to sanctification. So those actual graces, those charisms, some of them make us holier and others of them are given to us so that the church can be built up. And so it's incredible. So habitual grace, that sanctifying grace given to us at baptism, actual graces are all throughout the course of our life that help us what? That help at the beginning of conversion or in the course of the work of sanctification as we become more and more like Jesus. Paragraph 2001 talks about a third way of being of grace. It says this, the preparation of man for the reception of grace is already a work of grace. So let's go back to this. Wait, the preparation of a person for the reception of grace is already a work of grace. This was a term that back in seminary, they said, this is called prevenient grace. It's before I say yes, before I make any move towards the Lord, he has already moved towards me. Before you and I even have the idea, you know what I should do? I should press play on the catechism in here. Before you and I ever have the idea of, you know, I should go to confession. It's this prevenient grace, right? This grace that moves us and arouses in us a desire to collaborate with God, a desire to even reach out to him. This is one of the things we have to always remember. We only respond. God always initiates. When it comes to any growth in grace, when it comes to any growth in holiness, when it comes to any prayer, every time you and I have ever said yes to mass or prayer or confession or doing any good work, that's always because God initiated it. God was the one who moves first. That's always a response. And this is what we're going to hear in the fourth pillar of the catechism. We talk about prayer, is that prayer is always a response. And actually, even the life of grace is always a response because, yes, there is sanctifying grace, that permanent, habitual, stable disposition. There's actual graces, but there's also prevenient grace. That grace that works on us, moves us, and arouses in us while we're still maintaining our freedom. Again, we keep that in mind. While still maintaining our freedom, that grace arouses this desire to start, arouses a desire to say yes to God. And think about how dependent we are. This is amazing. I don't know how any of us could fall down that or walk down that path of pride when we realize, wow, Lord, even my small good, the small good that I do is because you put that desire in me and you actually prepared me and you gave me the power to do that good. There is so little room in any one of us because God always wants to work. I love this, again, this quote from St. Augustine at the very end. There's two quotes from St. Augustine here at the end in paragraph 2001. It says that God brings to completion in us what he has begun. Here's the Augustine quote. Since he who completes his work by cooperating with our will began by working so that we might will it. Again, the God who brings this to completion is also the God who initiated the whole thing. And this beautiful, I mean, this really, really beautiful longer quote here in paragraph 2001 is where we're going to end. St. Augustine, he says, indeed, we also work, but we are only collaborating with God who works. Why? For his mercy has gone before us. Yeah, we work, but we're only collaborating with God who works because his mercy has already gone before us. His love's already gone before us. It has gone before us so that we may be healed and follows us so that once healed, we may be given life. It goes before us so that we may be called and follows us so that we may be glorified. It goes before us so that we might live devoutly and follows us so that we may always live with God. For without him, we can do nothing. That is in so many ways the gospel, right? That is the good news that without God, we can do nothing. But here's the great news. God's here and he's moving. He's starting. He's initiating, right? And he's giving us the power to continue. He's giving us the power to respond. He's giving us the power to complete his good work because he's the one who's doing it. He completes his work by cooperating with our will, began by working so that we might will it. That's amazing. So tomorrow we're going to continue to talk about the grace, but also going to talk not just about grace, we're also going to talk about free response. The fact that we do remain free. And this is, I think, really, really beautiful because as we talk about grace one last time, not one last time, but in this little section here, we're going to talk about the different kinds of grace. We have sacramental graces. We have other special graces or charisms. I kind of mentioned some of those charisms earlier in this particular episode when I talked about some of the charisms of, say, mighty works or miracles, praying in tongues. Those kind of things are charisms, a kind of grace that is given to us so that we can build up the kingdom of God, build up the body of Christ, the church on earth. So incredible. Talk about that tomorrow. The day after that, we'll talk about a thing called merit, which I think is, whenever I read the catechism, I always read this section on merit because I think it's pretty powerful. And I think you're going to find it pretty powerful too. But that's in a couple of days from now. Tomorrow, more on grace. Today, you guys, I'm praying for you. Please pray for me. My name is Father Mike. I cannot wait to see you tomorrow. God bless.
1: 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And now I'd like to share audio from a video called Is God in the Center of Your Life? 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
0: Hi, my name is Father Mike Schmitz, and this is Ascension Presents. So I was talking with this person a little while back, and I'd asked them, so is God in the center of your life, or is he more pushed to the sidelines of your life? And the response was interesting. They said, well, I think about God all the time. I think about God when I'm driving in my car, think about God when I'm at work, when I'm at home, when I'm walking in the woods. I think about God all the time. And I think that's a great answer. That is a great thing to do, to think about God wherever you are. Super good. If you're doing that, keep it up. Well done. That wasn't the question. The question was, is God in the center of your life or is he on the sidelines of your life? Is God first in your life? Is he the Lord of your life? And now someone had written in to Ascension Presents and they said, well, how do I know if I'm making God first in my life? How do I know if he's the Lord of my life? What do I do? What are there any practical steps? And I would say, yes, there are. In fact, I might have said this before, but I will say it again. I look at three areas in my life. One, my time. Two, my money. Three, my media. And ask, Is God first in any of these areas? Here's what I mean. So back in the day, when I said the day, I mean like Bible times and then when people lived out the Bible. So even now, there's this thing called the first fruits. We want to give God our first fruits. So the first fruits of my crops, the first fruits of my flocks, the first fruits of my life, of my stuff. The first thing I ask to ask the question of, do I give God first fruits of my time? Now, that doesn't necessarily mean I pray first thing in the day chronologically, but what it does mean is that time that's dedicated just to God, just to prayer with God, is the first thing I schedule in my day. that it's the most important thing. It's called a priority. I don't know if you knew this, but it wasn't until a couple years ago, I would say between 50 and 150, I can't remember exactly, years ago, priority was always a singular word. But 150 to 150, I can't remember. I read an article once that said that priority became pluralized. We call it, talk about our priorities. But a priority is one thing, the thing that comes prior. You cannot have multiple things that are all prior. So my priority becomes the time I spend with him. That gets scheduled first. That was my first fruits of my time. The second thing is the first fruits of my stuff. Look back over your bank account. Look back over how you spent your money. In fact, because most people now don't use cash as much as they use their cards, you can actually have a record digitally of all the stuff you spend money on, all the things you buy. And I do too. And I get to look back over that record and say, wait, does this look like the spending habits of a Christian? Or is this the spending habits of someone who might not even know who Jesus is? Do I spend my money on things that go against God or things that honor God? The third thing is, what do I consume? So I said media, but like, what are the things that I'm taking in myself? What am I forming my mind by? So what are the TV shows, the movies, the music? What are the things that I'm like absorbing? I look at what I consume. Because St. Paul, he said this, he said, be transformed by the renewal of your mind. Do not conform yourself to this present world. Do not conform yourself to the present age. And if I just watch the movies and the TV shows and listen to the music that everyone else is listening to and watching, then my mind will be changed to look like and think like everyone else's. And that doesn't mean you can't enjoy good movies or good TV shows or good songs. What it does mean is you have the kind of capacity and the intention to examine those entertainment sources and say, is this good for me? Does this change my mind in a good way, or does it conform my mind in a bad way? St. Paul also says, he says, whatever is good, whatever is true, whatever is pure, whatever is beautiful, think about these things. Like, watch these things, listen to these things. How do I know if God's first in my life? Do I give him the first fruits of my time? How do I know if he's first? Do I give him the first fruits of my stuff, my money? How do I know if he's first? Do I prioritize what I consume? Or do I just consume what everyone else consumes? If I can answer these questions, like, yes, oh, it's for the Lord, then yeah, you're putting him first, keep moving forward. If I can't, then start. That's the thing about God's grace, is it's new every single morning. His mercy is new every single morning. And you can start today to live your life with him first today. From all of us here at Ascension Presents, my name is Father Mike.
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0: Massachusetts just radically expanded abortion. At this critical moment, Archbishop of Boston Richard Henning reminds us to continue to proclaim the beauty and the miracle of life. He also reminds us of God's command, choose life that you may live. On Sunday, November 1st, men from across America will gather in Boston for the National Men's March to abolish abortion and rally for personhood. Learn more at themensmarch.com, because every preborn child is a person deserving the equal protection of the laws.
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0: the Lord is with thee. Blessed art thou among women, and blessed is the fruit of thy womb, Jesus. Word was made flesh. Hail Mary, full of grace, the Lord is with thee. Blessed art thou among women, and blessed is the fruit of thy womb, Jesus.
1: Holy Mary, Mother of God, pray for us sinners now and at the hour of our death. Amen.
0: Pray for us, Holy Mother of God.

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0: Ask a Priest Live. Guided by the Holy Spirit and honoring the magisterial teachings of the Church. Faithful Catholic priests answering questions for believers and those seeking truth. Ask a Priest, because Father knows best. And now, your host, Rudy Carlos.
1: Blessed be the holy name of Jesus. Welcome back to Ask a Priest Live. Good to be here with you today. Got a great show for you. Today, how much recreation is too much? Somebody over on YouTube, Gamer Gert over on YouTube, wants to know, could I be playing too much, you know, spending too much time playing video games? Great question. Also, are all priests allowed to have a personal social media account? How else are they going to doom scroll? I'm just kidding. And if you ever thought, maybe how can I practice the spirit of poverty, you're going to want to stick around and listen to this show. But if you've ever wanted to ask a question to a Catholic priest, you can call it in. Our phone lines are completely open for your question. 1-877-511-5483 is our call-in line. Your questions could range from, I mean, really the sky's the limit, but let me give you a few ideas. It could be about the scriptures, it could be about the sacraments, it could be even about your objections to the Catholic Church. It could be about you coming into the Catholic Church. It could be about your own personal situation that you need some pastoral guidance on. All of those questions are welcome. Call them in, 1-877-511-5483. If you're listening to us at a later time, you can send us an email, priests, with an S at the end, at thestationofthecross.com. But answer all your questions. We welcome back Father Mahar. He joins us today to answer all of your questions. Welcome back, Father.
2: Thanks, Rudy. Great to be here.
1: Yeah, always a pleasure to speak with you, Father. Well, why don't we start with this question that came in from our gamer friend over on YouTube. What does it mean for us to detach ourselves from worldly things? I often feel scrupulous regarding, for example, playing games with friends. Now, in our conversation, I was trying to get some more context here just to kind of get a little bit of more information to see how much are we spending time on this form of recreation. And he said, I usually try to limit myself to about two hours a day, maybe sometimes three. And I still make sure to pray and study. I just hear that detachment and feel that would apply to games. I know God wills recreation and the game. I asked, what are you playing? Because, you know, that might change your answer too. It's kind of like a cartoonish third-person shooter. For those who are gamers, they're going to come after me if I say it's a first-person shooter. It's actually a third-person shooter, so you're kind of controlling somebody, and you build things, and you eliminate each other, and there doesn't seem to be, like, overt levels of violence outside of you're using guns. Like, there's no blood or anything, but what do you think about this question?
2: So it's a great question. So first of all, detachment is something that we're called to practice, and it could be detachment from very good things. It's not always something negative that we're detaching from, although we should be detached from negative things that cause us sin. But there are very good things we can become attached to, and the whole purpose is to be more free, to be able to be in relationship with Christ and with those around us. And so that freedom could entail practicing the games and playing games and being in relationships with people that also play them and enjoying that. As far as the time, I think 2 to 3 hours a day, if it's every day, it seems like a lot. Like I don't know if that's relative if someone had maybe previously been doing 12 hours a day. So 3 hours or two would be much less. But for me, it seems like that's a lot of time in a day to devote to a game that you're playing. So something to consider. Again, but I go back to the question of freedom. Where is your freedom being used, and how are you growing in the Lord? And a lot of times, again, very beautiful things that are helpful and useful and enjoyable, it can be very helpful to detach even from them to allow ourselves to be more free with the Lord. And so I would bring it to prayer. And I would consider, is it possible to limit less than 3 hours a day, 2 hours a day? So he says he's getting prayer and time of devotion in there, which is wonderful. I would ask the question, how much time? If your time of prayer and devotion and relationships is less time than the gaming, that means gaming has a priority in your life. And clearly in sacred scripture, the Lord has top priority in our lives, and everything should be determined by that. I like to use as a rule, like, how long does it take you to get ready for work or school or church in the morning? Does it take you more time to get physically ready for that, showering, getting ready in the, behind the mirror? Or does it take you more time to spiritually prepare for that? That's a great question I started asking when I was a young person. And I think that could be a test for gaming as well. Is my spiritual life taking as much precedence or more, I hope, than my gaming?
1: Excellent. Yeah, I was looking at, sorry for the pause there. I was looking at St. Francis de Sales. He has a book, Introduction to the Devout Life. It's a fantastic book, gamer. And I was looking for the exact quote here, and it's very much in line with what you just mentioned, Father. St. Francis de Sales says, only one must avoid excess, either in the time given to them or the amount of interest they absorb. For if too much time is to be given to such things, they cease to be recreation and become an occupation. Yes. And he even makes an example here about playing chess for 5 or 6 hours. So very interesting. Okay. I mean, it's not, there's nothing new under the sun, right, Father? Very interesting.
2: Exactly.
1: Yeah. Well, now I'm analyzing my fishing habits. Well, anyway, we're talking about video games here. Gamer, thank you for sending in that question. We're going to turn to our friend Alexander, calling in from Watsonville, California. California, how's it going over there?
3: It's going pretty good. It's pretty warm over here.
1: Nice. I miss it. What's your question for Father Mahar?
3: So I'm newer to the faith. I was baptized as a baby, but I didn't really get back into the faith for a long time. Basically, my question is I had my first confession a few weeks ago. I think it's like almost 2 months now. My issue is that I'm a little scared because my priest speaks English, but he mostly speaks Spanish. So I'm worried if my priest doesn't speak English, can I still be absolved of my sins?
2: If he can't speak English at all, I would say that he doesn't know your saints of your sins. You have to be able to communicate the essence of what is venial, what is mortal. There needs to be at least somebody to determine whether or not something was mortal. Many times I'll be in the confessional and someone will say something, and I'll help them to understand what you're doing has caused you to lose a state of grace. It's grave, it's serious. And when they realize that and take responsibility, then they have to grow. And so in that sense, I would say if he doesn't know any English, there's a problem. If his English is broken or not really fully functional, if he understands basically what you're saying, then it is a valid confession. So he doesn't have to understand every single word, but he has to distinguish between what you're confessing and to be able to at least understand the nature of your sins. In other words, he's not a robot. He's just a dispensing absolution. He has to be a valid person involved in understanding the basics of what you're confessing.
3: Okay, that makes sense. Thank you.
2: You're welcome.
1: Thanks, Alexander, for calling in from California. That's awesome. I don't know where Watsonville is, but boy, man, I miss California sometimes. All right, this one came in from our friend Felix. He writes, in the Gospel of Matthew, chapter 8, and the Gospel of St. Luke, chapter 9, our blessed Lord says, let the dead bury their dead. How does that work? How do we honor our parents with that example?
2: It's one of the hard scripture passages we have. It sounds like our Lord is being callous. Like, and let the dead bury their dead. Leave your dad in the grave, or even before the grave. First of all, a couple of different interpretations of that passage. Some scripture scholars, in fact, most scripture scholars believe he's asking a question about his father who is not yet passed. So the context is he's saying, I have to wait for my father to die first, and then when I'm free, I'll come follow you. So it's not that the father has just died and he's going to bury him that day. That's what some scholars say, right? So that would change the question. So he's saying, look, now is the time to accept the kingdom of God. If you delay, What if I'm not around to teach you the kingdom? Jesus might be in another town, and this man might miss his opportunity to become a disciple, maybe even an apostle. And so that's why the urgency of the gospel message is clear. As far as burying the dead, it's one of the five corporal works of mercy. So our core Catholic teaching is that these are the ways that we care for the body, that we're called to bury the dead. And so Jesus in no way is saying that we should not bury the dead, particularly our own families. It's also the fourth commandment, like honor your father and mother. And so our Lord is not bypassing any of those teachings. He's simply saying there's an urgency to accepting the kingdom of God, following Christ. And then as a follower, as a disciple, honor your mother and father, bury the dead. Continue to do these practices that express the physicality and the spiritual nature of our faith.
1: Great question, Felix. Those scripture questions are always the best. There's so much there. I think if you listen to the show regularly, you've heard this before, but the scriptures are like an ocean, you know? They're shallow enough for you to go in and, you know, just kind of explore, and deep enough to really dive into. So thank you for sending in that question, Felix. We're speaking with Father Christopher Mahar. He joins us today to answer all of your questions here on Ask a Priest Live. You're listening on the Station of the Cross Catholic Media Network. We're going to be right back. And take this question from Anonymous about Ember Days. Stay with us. We'll be right back.

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2: Blessed be the holy name of Jesus. Welcome back to Ask a Priest Live and happy feast day of the Exaltation of the Holy Cross. You heard about how they found the Holy Cross, the relic? It's a fantastic story. You should check out Saints and Seasons. That's a program we put out here at the Station of the Cross. And you can listen to it online, thestationofthecross.com/saints-and-seasons. That's put on by our friend Jacob Kraft. He's one of the co-hosts for Rise Right. You could hear that also here at the Station of the Cross, 7 a.m. Eastern. But yeah, fantastic story. You should check it out, Saints and Seasons. Back to the questions. We're here with Father Christopher Mahari. He joins us today answering your questions. This one came in from Anonymous in New Hampshire asking, Father, with the Ember Days coming, what are the best ways to observe them?
3: Yeah, so Ember Day is important to remember that these are four times throughout the year that happen. I mentioned that because I don't know if everyone listening knows what an Ember Day is or what the Ember Days are. I grew up in the late 70s and early 80s, and so if it wasn't on felt banners, we didn't learn it. So Ember Days come from an earlier time, and they're still observed today, and they're beautiful to practice fasting and practices of penance on Wednesdays, Fridays, and Saturdays following the Exaltation of the Cross, following in December 13th, the Feast of St. Lucy, following the first Sunday of Lent, and to be attentive to the ways that the Lord is asking us to be penitential and to observe those practices. So they follow from the Roman times of having the seasons dedicated because of the harvest and because of planting. And so those seasons follow that. The church borrows that time period and uses it for penitential purposes. But certainly fasting and prayer on the Wednesdays, Fridays, and Saturdays following the Exaltation or the Cross could be helpful for vocations. We want to pray and ask God for vocations. I believe at one point in the church, ordinations were held on the Saturdays of the Ember Days for that reason. So our penitential practices are asking God for an increase in vocations. Certainly for peace today, to pray and offer sacrifices for peace. Not obviously certainly on a global scale, we definitely need that. But we need peace in the family, need peace in the church. We need peace in our hearts. And so that's an important thing to pray for as well. But certainly they're great practices to follow, especially as we continue after these days of the exaltation of the cross.
2: Amazing. Great advice. And do it for the priests. Do it for vocations. Oh, Lord, grant us many holy priests. A fantastic intention there for participating in the Ember Days coming up. Let's see. What's next here? We have Dean from Ohio asking, how can we practice the virtue of poverty as a layperson? I know we can't all be physically poor, but we must have the virtue of poverty of spirit, especially being unattached to earthly goods. What are some concrete ways of practicing this virtue outside of a vow in religious life?
3: Super question. Yeah. So first of all, to make sure you are caring for the needs of your family, you're not depriving yourself or your family out of the necessary means for food, for clothing, for electricity, the things that you basically need. So start there. But also ask the question, you know, what do I not necessarily need? How can I become more penitential or observe poverty of spirit and things that I don't necessarily need? And I think it could be helpful in our culture today, maybe to be creative. Do we need as much screen time as we're taking during the day? Do we need as much of that time listening to music or things that we enjoy as we're taking, or could we maybe do a little bit less? And I think even for conversation, you know, do we need to speak every time? I think one of the things I always do a litmus test for myself is, are you waiting for the person who's speaking to finish their story because you have a better one? Like, that's a good sign that you need to be more poor in spirit in your conversation. So those are basic things that we could observe to become more poor in spirit. And remember Jesus's beatitude, blessed are the poor in spirit, right? This is the kingdom of God that God is offering to us when we are poor in spirit.
2: I hear you loud and clear, Father. I won't say anything else after this. I'm just kidding. This next question comes from Samantha in Rochester, New York. Are priests allowed to have personal social media accounts?
3: Great question. They are allowed to have them. They need to be prudent when they do. So I have a blog and a podcast, and I basically only offer the homily through the podcast and the same thing. It's called Living Sacrifice, the blog and the podcast. I don't think it's anything wrong with a priest having a blog or a podcast where he speaks and takes questions, and those things are okay. The question I have is, and this has come up here on the show before, and it's come up in conversation with brother priests, is sometimes those things take a life of their own. A priest becomes a media sensation and sort of neglects the responsibilities that he's been ordained for. That is a very dangerous thing in our culture today. If you do say certain things that are controversial or maybe more strident than other priests are saying, you could become quite popular quite quickly. And you might take that to heart and say, this is what I'm called to do. I'm more successful, more efficacious as a person on the blog, you know, than I am behind the altar or behind the pulpit. That would be dangerous. We are ordained to be an extension of the bishop's ministry, not to be in competition with him, and certainly not to replace him.
2: Yeah. Wow. I think this is a perfect segue for the next question. Peter Foley over on YouTube asked a sort of personal question here. Does Father Mahar ever get burnt out from work? The life of a diocesan priest sounds exhausting. Would you discourage someone from joining the priesthood if they get burnt out a lot?
3: I never get burned out, ever. No, I'm not kidding. I definitely do. So I think what's important, first of all, to answer your question about whether a person should enter the priesthood or answer a call to the priesthood if he feels that's what the Lord is asking of him, if because he gets burned out often, should he not follow that path? I would answer and say, address the issue of why you're getting burned out. And I think every priest needs to ask himself that same question. We do have means within the priesthood, just as any married woman or married man would have in their vocation, or a religious brother or sister. We do have means to avoid getting burned out. We have a life of prayer. if our lives are rooted in prayer, certainly our Lord would be able to say to us, you're putting in too much in this area or that area, and you need to back off. Like, the Lord would not just let us go till we drive ourselves into the ground. Certainly, if we're attentive to God in prayer, that would be helpful. Good relationships, a good spiritual director. There are means that not just the priest, but every person can use to avoid burnout. Are we using them? Are we balancing our lives? And since seminary life, I've always tried to be balanced about physical exercise, about recreation. And Rudy mentioned fishing earlier. I caught 4 good largemouth bass yesterday afternoon after Mass was over. It was very delightful.
2: So,
3: yeah, it was great. It was great. Great stuff. But yeah, to balance one's life with food, with recreation, with rest. These are important things. The saints lived that way. Even the really strong ones, like John Vianney, who slept very little and ate potatoes, still he lived a life of balance with prayer and relationships. And so we have to be attentive to those things.
2: Great question, Peter Foley. Thanks for sending it in. We're chatting with Father Christopher Mahar. He joins us today to answer all of your questions here on Ask a Priest Live. Call them in, 1-877-511-5483. That's our call-in line. Quick shout-out to In Corde Jesu update. The baby came on Friday, so congratulations, one of our regulars over on YouTube. Oh. Which, by the way, you can catch the live stream of the show over on YouTube. Just search for Ask a Priest Live, and you can hang out with the regulars as well. Very appreciative of everyone who tunes in there. Good to see you today. Okay, serious question from Crisis is Coming over on YouTube. What does the church expect Catholics to do if a serious economic collapse appears likely? Financiers pulling the money out of the country, for example. He also gives the example of the Spanish crown in the old days. I'm not exactly sure what that example would be, but maybe you do, Father.
3: I don't know much about the Spanish crown, I'm afraid. So I'm not an expert on that field, but I certainly appreciate the question. So what do we do if there's a financial or economic collapse in the country where we are? There could be people listening right now where that's close to happening. I don't know. It's possible. So we might know or love people in countries right now where there is a potential financial or economic collapse. We begin by relying on the Lord. Asking for the Lord's help and God's assistance in our lives, and maybe to be attentive also to the needs of those around us. How can we work together as a community to make sure we all have what we need to survive, right? To move forward, make prudent decisions, right? So we also want to be able to maybe make the decision to migrate if that's a right we have. If we're in a place where we're not going to be able to continue our way of life, or it might be dangerous to live in the way that we had been living, it might be important to move to another place where we can be more stable. These are questions that a lot of people in the world right now are asking and trying to answer. And so we should maybe thank God that we're not in that situation if we're not currently there, and pray for those who are.
2: Yeah, it's a good question. I see this sort of playing out on YouTube every time. Maybe they're just click farming or something, but it always seems like it's coming. There's going to be the housing crisis is going to collapse in the next 3 weeks. You know, that sort of thing. Sensationalism.
3: Yeah. Yeah.
2: Who knows what the real story is? But I don't know. It's kind of hard to believe this will keep going the way it is. Everything's so expensive now, and the quality of things is not all that great anymore. Alrighty, that's a great question. Crisis is Coming. Thanks for sending it in. We may retain that one. Correct me if I'm wrong. I'm going to ask our producer, Daniel. I think Father Copenhagen, does he have like a financial background? I'm not entirely sure, but he's on this week. We may retain the question and ask again. Let's see. We're going to take this one from Daughter of God. When we say the name of Satan out loud, are we gaining his attention and invoking him? What do you think, Father?
3: How are you invoking that name, and what sense? So, like, if there's a neighborhood cat that's in your yard, if you say scat cat, like you're not praying to or getting the attention of that cat, you're getting rid of that cat. So in that sense, there would be nothing wrong with doing that. If you make it a habit of speaking to the devil, I think you're invoking something that's not something you dealt with. Want to avoid that and ask the Lord, call on the Lord to get rid of the devil in your life, or pray the Saint Michael the Archangel prayer, which is a great practice that I like to enjoy doing, and asking Saint Michael to get involved in the mix.
2: Yeah, fantastic question. Thank you, Daughter of God. We're going to take a quick break here on Ask a Priest Live. We're here with Father Christopher Mahar. He's answering all your questions. Still have time to call him in. 1-877-511-5483. And if you're listening at a later time, email them to us, priests with an S at the end, at thestationofthecross.com. We'll be right back. Stay with us.

0: you ever wanted to learn more about the Liturgy of the Hours? 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
2: Blessed be the holy name of Jesus. Welcome back to Ask a Priest Live. We're here with Father Christopher Mahar. He's answering all of your questions. You know, I was just thinking, it's hard to believe this show, it just crossed over the three-year mark. We've been on for 3 years, and wow, it flew by really quickly. But you know what? The last time I checked, it was like well over 4,000 questions, probably more than that now at this point. I think we stopped counting here, but lots of questions have been answered on this show, and a lot of pastoral guidance and care has been given out by this show, including to people outside of the United States, like all over the world. It's a fantastic show, and it's only possible with your support. 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Any gift, any size is going to help us reach our goal. And we have a on-air appeal coming up in a few weeks there, but we're kind of priming the pump, so to say, here. So if you found some peace, if you found some guidance, if you've found this show to be entertaining, please consider making a pledge. I want to thank also one of our underwriters that helps us along the way. We're mostly listener-funded, but we do have some underwriters. I want to thank iCatholic Mobile because their phone plans support only good Catholic causes, like our mission here at the Station of the Cross, to proclaim the truth with clarity and charity. So every plan that you sign up for, a portion of that goes to support Ask a Priest Live and all the other shows you love. Consider making the switch to one of America's Catholic 5G wireless providers and visit iCatholicMobile.com. Thanks for being an underwriter. They also watch the show from time to time. So always funny to see them there in the chat. So thank you again for being an underwriter. All right, we're here with Father Christopher Mahar. He's answering all your questions this hour. This one came from Rebecca in Dallas, Texas. She says, in chapter 14 of the Epistle to the Romans, it says, welcome those who are weak in faith, but not for the purpose of quarreling over opinions. Some believe in eating anything, while the weak only eat vegetables. Now, interestingly enough, she says, does this imply that vegetarianism is for those with weak faith? What do you think about this question, Father?
3: That might be a misinterpretation of the scripture passage. Yeah, St. Paul's talking about those who who would not feel comfortable eating meat because it might have been in a temple of an idol at one point. And so that, so obviously a Christian would say it doesn't matter where it's been. It's meat. It's food. Oh. We say a blessing over it and we're okay. So someone might have a stronger faith and understand that, that the this is not tainted food and we can eat it. But somebody might kind of feel a pain of conscience, might be a bit more sensitive and say, I, if it was in that temple, it's got to be bad. And I think it could become a curse for me if I eat it. And so St. Paul is saying, don't trample on that person's faith. If they're just eating because they're afraid of the meat that's been in the that temple, leave them alone. Help them to gradually work towards a deeper faith, as opposed to saying you're a bad Christian because you're afraid to eat the meat. So that's in no way a critique of vegetarianism or any of those things.
2: Okay, awesome. Yeah, I don't know. I mean, I believe that. I wouldn't want to have cursed meat, though. I mean, I don't know. Meat that came from a pagan temple or something like that. Sure. Well, technically, it'd be fine, right, if you pray over it. Yeah. Okay. let's turn to Krista DeMark over on YouTube. Hi, Father Mahar. I have a question that seems to be revealed to me while I was praying the rosary recently. In the fourth joyful mystery, during the time that Jesus was lost to Mary and Joseph, do you think that God allowed that so that Mary could experience her children that fall out of faith and lose God? Thank you.
3: Great. It does give Our Lady an experience of having wild experience when 3 days she couldn't reach him. She was longing to be close to him and wasn't able to do so. So in an experiential way, Our Lady knows precisely what a young mom or a person that's lost a child and wants them to come back to the practice of their faith. She has a sense of that maybe in a deeper way. But maybe what's more important is that we feel that she knows where we're coming from. She certainly does. She doesn't have to have an experience of everything we've had to know and love us and to know intimately our lives. But we can feel that confidence saying, you know, as I'm praying for my son or daughter or my friend to come back to the practice of the faith, I know that this is a woman who understands the pain of a distant child. And so that can give us confidence, perhaps, when we go to Our Lady. So I think you have a great insight there about that mystery of the rosary.
2: Thanks, Krista DeMark, for sending in that question. And by the way, that happens to be one of the sorrows of Mary. Now, tomorrow is going to be the Seven Sorrows of Our Lady. That's the feast day tomorrow on the 15th. And it also happens to be the devotion traditionally associated to September. If you're looking to really console the Blessed Virgin Mary and think about those sorrowful mysteries or those seven sorrows that she experienced, visit us again on thestationofthecross.com. On the front page, we have a prayer devoted to that intention of September, which is Our Lady of Sorrows. It's a fantastic devotion. Check it out on the fourth joyful mystery, the finding of Jesus in the temple. There's a great meditation there. So I hope you can check that out, Krista. Thank you for sending it in. Elsa sends this one. I have a question about yoga. I understand that yoga has deep spiritual connections to Hinduism and can open a person up to dangerous spiritual realities. And therefore, yoga as a practice is very dangerous for Catholics. Yes, that's a very established opinion. However, my question is, if I use yoga poses as stretches in a different exercise context, should I still be concerned about the possibility of opening myself up to the spiritual realities that are so intrinsically connected to yoga as a practice? So, yeah, interesting question. If you strip all the context, like you're not in a yoga studio, you're not saying maybe an invocation or something like that, but you happen to be doing a stretch that resembles a yoga stretch. Father, what do you think about that?
3: The stretching of your body is a good and healthy thing. I think it's associated with yoga. if you're, like you said, in a studio, if you're invoking these incantations or prayers in Hinduism, certainly very dangerous and could be

0: We should be able to compete with that, I think.
1: Yeah, very true, for sure. Well, thank you, Elsa. Hope that's helpful for you. John in Pennsylvania writes, when I was about 10 years old, I was terrified during a thunderstorm and promised God that I would become a priest if I made it through the night. I never became a priest, nor have I ever felt called to that vocation. Since I made that promise as a frightened child, would God hold me to it? Is this something I need to confess or make some kind of reparation for?
0: So vows are serious when made in a serious context, with forethought, with planning, with attention to God wants and His will is. A frightened child at 10 years old in a thunderstorm does not fit that nature of it needs to be either fulfilled or one needs to be released from. So if someone has, listening here today, if someone has God, even in a private way, that's to be fulfilled, you need to speak to make sure you're that vow. God does take that seriously, but again, the context of a 10-year-old child in a thunderstorm would change that. I think if it's still something that bothers your conscience, to bring it up in a confession, just to be able to get rid of it and to be free of it. But certainly if you were not called to the priesthood, if you don't feel that at all, God is not the kind of God that's trying to pay attention to something that a frightened person would have said and avoid the context or the future of that person's life. It's God loves us much more deeply than to hold us to things that are not really validly committed to. And so you want to be able to be free of that. Hope that answers your question.
1: John, that must have been a huge thunderstorm. Thank you for sending in that question. And thank you, Father, for that answer. Aaron in South Carolina writes, yesterday after Mass, a representative of the Knights of Columbus approached me and asked if I would be interested in joining. I did some research on the parish council and found that they do a ton of charitable work. However, many of the members are much older than I am. I'm 25, and I feel I may be unqualified to join. Should I still consider joining? Any advice, Father?
0: I would say undoubtedly, yes, join the Knights of Columbus. It's a great organization. Not only do they do many charitable, but they do many spiritual works. They're very great advocates of pro-life, which is necessary today. I believe it's the largest men's group in the Roman Catholic Church, and they're doing great things for God. And it's important to be attentive to what is the Lord asking you to be part of, and that's a great organization to be a part of. I would support it 100%. If you are 25, all the better. We need younger men involved in the Knights of Columbus. We have many young men in my parish's Knights of Columbus that have joined in the last couple of years, and it's been a great... I call the Knights of Columbus in my parish the Navy SEALs of the Knights of Columbus. They're doing really awesome things here, and I'm grateful to God for them. So certainly would give a plug for the Knights if you're interested.
1: Thank you, Aaron, for sending in that question. Claire in Massachusetts writes, is it correct to say that the majority of the Old Testament is figurative, while the New Testament is entirely historical?
0: That is unfounded. The Old Testament has many, many instances that are historical. We're meant to understand the exile of Israel. The calling of the people of Israel out of slavery in Egypt and into the promised land is not a myth. This is an event. The Exodus event is something that happened. The kingdom that God establishes through King David, King Solomon, all the kings that ruled after them. These are historical figures, not myths. And we understand that God works through that. For the Feast of the Exaltation of the Cross today, the first reading was the book of Numbers and the people of Israel traveling from Egypt towards the promised land who sin against God in the desert. And I preached about the reality that the church models and follows the understanding that we are on a journey from slavery, not in Egypt, but from sin, to the promised land that is eternal life with God. And so we learn a lot from the people of Israel. The Old Testament. At the same time, what's important is to realize that there are myths in the Old Testament. There are different types of literature that are involved in the Old Testament.

0: Testament and in addition to historical truths. And so to understand that as well, God is not trying to teach us that the first human beings were naked and talking to a snake in the garden. It's what was being spoken about and that represent when it comes to sin and to redemption is what's important.
1: Awesome question, Claire. Thank you, Father, for answering it. And by the way, if you're interested in a Bible study, occasionally my good friend, my good friend Joe McLean, who also has a show here on the Station of the Cross, A Catholic Take. You can listen to that show Monday through Friday, so weekdays at 4 p.m. He occasionally puts on a Bible study on his YouTube channel. I think he was doing the Book of the Apocalypse. Could be wrong. I'll check on that. I'll let you know. But occasionally he puts one on. So check that one out, Claire. It's a good resource. We'll be right back here on Ask a Priest Live to answer more of your questions, including should a Catholic join a Protestant Bible study? That's coming up next. Stay with us.
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3: In the name of the Father, and of the Son, and of the Holy Spirit. Amen. Let us pray. May your grace, we beseech you, O Lord, ever go before us and follow us, and may it make us ever intent upon good works. Through Jesus Christ, thy Son, our Lord, who liveth and reigneth with thee in the unity of the Holy Spirit, God, world without end. Amen. In the name of the Father, and of the Son, and of the Holy Spirit. Amen.
4: Atheistic scientists claim we don't need God to explain the universe because science is sufficient to get the job done. But is this true? The answer is no, and here's the reason. Science could never negate the need for God because it can't give an exhaustive explanation of the universe. First, it relies on the inductive method in order to validate its hypotheses. As such, scientists can never be certain they've discovered every piece of data necessary to give a complete explanation. They must always be open to discovering something new that could alter their current theory. Furthermore, science presupposes an existing universe to observe and explain. Thus, it could never explain why the universe exists in the first place rather than not. Science has explanatory power, but not enough power to negate the need for God. I'm Carlo Broussard with a Ready Reason for Catholic Answers, Catholic.com.
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1: Blessed be the holy name of Jesus and the Holy Cross, by whose stripes we are healed. Without the cross, we have nothing here. So thank you, Lord, for carrying that cross for us. Today on the feast day of the exaltation of the Holy Cross. All right, let's get back to the questions here. We're here with Father Christopher Mahar. And Greg is going to put us through a really interesting thought experiment here, okay? he's asking, can a Catholic attend a Protestant Bible study? I was going to make the example, like, what if there's nothing else? But that's certainly not the case here. And there's many and they're plentiful. Should we attend Protestant Bible studies?
0: I would say we have to be careful with how we understand what the question's entailing. So is it acceptable for a Catholic who's invited by a friend to listen to a Bible study about something that's of interest to both of them and to attend that? I would say that would be okay. If somebody's intentionally not taking advantage of Bible studies within the Catholic faith, and there are many, if we're not taking advantage of that and seeking a different church and its teaching, that's dangerous, because a lot of times a Protestant Bible study might be efficacious in what it teaches and might be misleading in what it teaches, depending on what that professor or teacher or pastor or sometimes somebody that might have got a degree online is teaching. In the Catholic faith, if you're going to teach a Bible study, if you're a priest preaching the gospel, you've been to school for some 8 years learning sacred scripture and what the church has been taught for centuries. So those are differences that need to be, I think, paid attention to. We have a lot of resources in the Catholic faith online. We have a lot of resources in the churches and parishes, and there's a lot to learn about the sacred scriptures as revealed by God down through the centuries in the Roman Catholic Church. Are we attentive to that? So I think that's how I would answer the question. Going once, because it's a subject of interest to both of them, could be helpful, could learn something interesting, as long as you're not being led astray or beginning to believe that what is being taught is of the same quality as something that's been taught by the Catholic Church.
1: Amen. Great question, Greg. We're going to turn to our friend Patrick calling in from South Carolina and watching us over on YouTube. Welcome, Patrick. What's your question for Father Mahar?
6: Hey, Rudy. Hey, Father. I was just curious. Many refer to Mary as the mediatrix of all graces. And at the start of the Our Lady of Sorrows or Seven Sorrows chaplet, I like to ask her, Blessed Mother, please reveal to me my greatest defect and give me the grace to overcome it. And I was just curious if that's an appropriate way to phrase the petition.
0: I think the way you're phrasing is legitimate to me. I think it's putting Our Lady as our mother, as the woman, all grace comes into the world by to Christ, the Son of God who was born from her, asking for her help and intercession in your moment of need and to help you understand your defects, and certainly fruitful to do that.
6: Okay. Yeah, I guess I got a little confused about, how we're supposed to relate to that title of her, given what was, I guess, kind of passed through last year. I don't quite fully understand what the controversy was. I just kind of view her as like a loving mother that wants to save us. So,
0: very much so. She was involved in our salvation and has not relinquished that role. She still intercedes for us that we will enter eternal life with God. And it happens not because we want it, but because her Son from the cross, whose feast we celebrate today, the exaltation of the cross, her Son from the cross said, Woman, behold your son. Son, behold your mother. And so she's given to us by Christ as our mother. And we take that very seriously.
6: Makes sense to me. I really appreciate the clarity, Father. Thank you.
0: You're welcome. You're welcome.
1: Thank you, Patrick. Hey, that's a great prayer intention. I think a lot of people should pick up. We should all pick that up. Lord, help us. Help us to know our faults and overcome them by grace, by virtue. Awesome. Mm-hmm. Thank you for the example, Patrick. Alexa asks, I once heard a Protestant evangelical on YouTube say that if we do not know if we're going to make it straight to heaven, that we're not trusting him completely, and as such, we're calling him a liar. How should we respond to something like that?
0: I would tell him to ask St. Paul, who happens to be the person who's written many of the letters of the New Testament. St. Paul says, I work out my salvation through fear and trembling. That's not a man who's assured of his absolute salvation no matter what. This is a man who is responding to grace and teaching us to do so. Read St. Paul, read the sacred scriptures, instead of interpreting something that was given by John Calvin or by one of the Protestant reformers, and not sacred scripture. We are not assured of salvation beyond a shadow of a doubt and simply live our lives waiting for that moment. We work out our salvation with fear and trembling, and we are grateful to God for the offer to be saved, and we trust in him, but we do so with docility and with humility.
1: Great question, Alexa. Thanks for sending it in. Regina over on YouTube asks, hello, Father. This is very similar to this meat from a pagan temple example that you gave us, but maybe it's different here. Someone donated clothes to me, and I have reason to believe that they may dabble in new era practices, so occultism. Are the clothes safe for me to use?
0: I think that it's to be grateful you have them. I think there's nothing wrong with asking a priest to bless them. Who knows? Maybe they were given for some malicious intention. I would hope not, you know. But who knows? If you have a concern about it, ask a priest to bless those clothes. Thank God for them. So they're certainly not something. I wouldn't burn them. I wouldn't. I wouldn't throw them in the garbage. I think that if they're good clothing, and you need that clothing, could be something to receive as a gift and be grateful for. But if you are fearful or suspicious that in some way there might be something associated with them, maybe they were used in something terrible, then you didn't know of that. And so there's something about that clothing that's been associated with some terrible thing, perhaps to have them blessed and to move forward from there.
1: All righty. Thank you very much, Regina. This one just came in from YouTube. It's an interesting one. I think we should probably take this one. If I go to confession every 12 months, is that okay? From Jillian Winters over on YouTube.
0: Yeah, when she asked the question, I'm thinking of the Easter duty. So it was the Easter duty years ago was that you had to confess at least once a year. To especially in particular, if there are mortal sins, you should go as soon as you're able. But you were asked to go once a year to perform your Easter duty and then receive communion. So that is a minimum. I think it could be really necessary to go more than that. I go once a week because I think it's wonderful. It's an amazing sacrament to set us free and joyful in the Lord. But certainly every few weeks or I would say once a month at a minimum would be helpful for a Catholic to be able to celebrate that sacrament, which is the Lord's mercy.
1: Yeah, great question. Thank you for sending it in. And thanks for tuning in to Ask a Priest Live here on the Station of the Cross Catholic Media Network. Father, for those who are listening exclusively live, this only applies to you. Could you leave us with your priestly blessing?
0: Yes, most certainly. The Lord be with you.
1: And with your spirit.
0: May Almighty God bless you, the Father and the Son and the Holy Spirit. Amen.
1: Amen. Thank you, Father, for joining us today. Tune in tomorrow for more of your questions answered. And if you're listening live, stay tuned. The Doctor Is In with Dr. Ray Guarendi is coming up next.

0: Massachusetts just radically expanded abortion. At this critical moment, Archbishop of Boston Richard Henning reminds us that even in discouraging times, we must continue to proclaim the beauty and the miracle of life. He also reminds us of God's command, choose life that you may live. Now is the time to answer that call. On Sunday, November 1st, men from across America will gather in Boston for the National Men's March to abolish abortion and rally for personhood. The day begins with the Knights of Columbus Mass for Life at the Cathedral of the Holy Cross. Following Mass, Archbishop Henning will bless the men before they gather outside Planned Parenthood for prayer and then march peacefully through the streets of Boston. The day concludes with a rally for personhood at Boston Common, where women, children, families, and all people of goodwill are invited to join us as national and local speakers present the case for constitutional personhood and the equal protection of every human life. Learn more and register today at themensmarch.com.
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0: Boston area weather, currently 61 degrees with a few clouds. The wind is from the east at 13 miles per hour. The forecast for this afternoon, cloudy with light wind, temps of 61. Then this evening, cloud-filled skies with a light breeze, the temp 57. Overnight, a few clouds with some light winds, 54 degrees. That's the weather brought to you by iCatholicMobile.com.
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3: The Catholic Take. What you need to know right now. A bold synthesis of inspiration and information. Keeping you up to date on the news and issues from a courageous Catholic perspective.
4: A Catholic Take with Joe McLean starts now.
5: Praise be to Jesus Christ. Welcome back to A Catholic Take, a bold synthesis of information and inspiration. I'm your host, Joe McLean. Praise be to God. It is good to be on with you. It's Friday. It's going to be a great week. We're going to have a big honey-do list to cover over the weekend. But before we do any of that, it's become Nostra Aetate week here at A Catholic Take. We've basically been talking about it almost all week long. And the hits, they just keep on coming. Dr. Anthony Stein's going to be joining and weighing in. But in Belgium today, we're learning that a Muslim was invited to chant the Quran at a holy mass. And the interesting part is, apparently he's quoting from the Quran that condemns Christians for having iconography, statuary, things like that, to their very face. What world do we live in? Is that the kind of dialogue that our Savior Jesus Christ has called us to? We'll be talking about that today, because in France, there's calls for a priest to go to jail after he preached a homily basically trashing the liberals who have destroyed France and calling the military members to hold fast to the faith. And a courageous homily. But now they want him to go to jail. Boy, oh boy, we live in very interesting times. Also, a theologian in Austria has been suspended for what? Holding up the kingship of Christ in secular society. So we've got a lot to talk about today. Again, Dr. Anthony Stein's going to be joining us from Return to Tradition at 30 past the hour. At 14 past the hour, I want to talk about what's going on in Mexico. Yet another Catholic priest murdered in Mexico. Edward Clancy from Aid to the Church in Need is going to be joining us to weigh in on that, give us the background, what's going on there. You need to be aware of this because I doubt you've heard much about it. But there is a persecution of Catholics in Mexico. Mayor Lady Guadalupe, pray and intercede for all of us. We'll put the show notes up at the top of the hour at thestationofthecross.com/ACT. And that's where you can hang out with us, watch the live stream, get the email, and also so much, the podcast. It's all right there. Be a part of the conversation. Go to thestationofthecross.com/ACT. So much to get to. Do us a favor. Share us with a friend. However you'd like. I'd just be grateful that you're sharing us. Let us pray in the name of the Father, the Son, and the Holy Ghost. Amen. Remember, O most gracious Virgin Mary, that never was it known that anyone who fled to thy protection, implored thy help, or sought thine intercession was left unaided. Inspired by this confidence, I fly unto thee, O Virgin of Virgins, my Mother. To thee do I come, before thee I stand sinful and sorrowful. O Mother of the Word Incarnate, despise not my petitions, but in thy mercy hear and answer me. Amen. In the name of the Father, the Son, and the Holy Ghost, and now your saint of the day.
6: Saint Joseph of Cupertino, pray for us. Joseph was born in a stable in Cupertino in the Kingdom of Naples to a recently widowed and evicted mother in the year of our Lord 1603. At the age of 8, the hot-tempered boy began to experience ecstasies and visions that often left him staring blankly at nothing, an easy target for mockery. Though confident of a vocation, he was denied several times before a Franciscan convent finally accepted him. Though a poor student, Joseph was ordained because of his great piety and spiritual gifts. During his frequent ecstasies, he would often levitate, numb to everything but his superior's voice. Because of the stir these episodes caused, Joseph endured harsh treatment from his fellow friars and superiors, and was even investigated by the Inquisition. Despite both exterior and interior struggles, he never lost his outwardly joyful demeanor, and persevered in penance and mortification until his death in the year of our Lord 1663. The only objection raised at the beatification was to Joseph's frequent use of tobacco, which his advocate successfully proved simply helped Joseph fast for longer and stay awake later in prayer. Joseph is a patron of aviators, air travelers, paratroopers, students, and those taking tests. For more about the saints and seasons of the Catholic Church, visit thestationofthecross.com/saints-and-seasons. St. Joseph of Cupertino, pray for us.
5: And now your headline news. Zeal reports the Syrian Christian mayor who saved his town from ISIS is still in prison. Natalie Khalil, 21 years old, appealed directly to President Trump on the 15th at a Capitol Hill advocacy day, asking him, quote, use your influence to bring my father home, close quote. Her father, Suleiman Khalil, 51 years old, was mayor of Sadid, a historic Syriac Christian town, and became a local hero in 2015 when he organized the town's civilian defense after the Syrian army fled an ISIS assault. Syrian security forces arrested him at his home in February of 2025 on a warrant listing no charges, and for 3 months, even denied that they even had him in their custody at all. Zeal is also reporting 50,000 expected in St. Louis for Bishop Fulton Sheen, the first U.S.-born bishop declared blessed. An estimated 50,000 people are expected at Archbishop Fulton J. Sheen's beatification mass on the 24th at the Dome at America's Center in St. Louis. Peoria is also building the Sheen experience at the Spalding Institute, which will include a museum and a hologram, I'm told. But they need at least one miracle to move forward to canonization, which Monsignor Jason Gray says there's at least five that they are considering at the moment. And canonization calls for Tom Vanderwood, who died saving his son, takes a step forward. Bishop Michael Burbage of Arlington issued a September the 8th edict asking the faithful to send the diocese information about the life of the late Tom Vanderwood. The edict fell 18 years to the day after the 66-year-old father of seven gave his own life on the feast of the Nativity of the Blessed Virgin Mary, jumping into a septic tank on the family farm in order to push his youngest son, Joseph, out, who has Down syndrome. May God rest his soul and may his cause move forward. And those are your headline news. The gospel today in the 1962 missal comes to us from Matthew chapter 22, verses 1 through 14. At that time, Jesus, answering the scribes and the Pharisees, spoke again to them in parables, saying, the kingdom of heaven is likened to a king who made a marriage for his son. And he sent his servants to call them that were invited to the marriage, and they would not come. Again, he sent other servants, saying, tell them that were invited, behold, I have prepared my dinner. My beeves, my fatlings are killed, and all things are ready. Come you to the marriage. But they neglected and went their ways, one to his farm and another to his merchandise. And the rest laid hands on his servants, and having treated them contemptuously, put them to death. But when the king had heard of it, he was angry. And sending his armies, he destroyed those murderers and burnt their city. Then he saith to his servants, the marriage indeed is ready, but they that were invited were not worthy. Go you therefore into the highways, and as many as you shall find, call them to the marriage. And his servants, going forth into the ways, gathered together all that they found, both bad and good, and the marriage was filled with guests. And the king went in to see the guests, and he saw there a man who had not on a wedding garment. And he saith to him, friend, how camest thou in hither, not having on a wedding garment?
7: but he was silent. Then the king said to the waiters, "Bind his hands and feet and cast them into the exterior darkness. There shall be weeping and gnashing of teeth, for many are called, but few are chosen." The Gospel of the Lord. Laus tibi Christi. Remember the next verse when it says, "No, guys, I'm just kidding. I'm only kidding. I wouldn't be that harsh as to burn your city because you rejected the call, or cast you out because you were not truly on the team because you didn't have a wedding garment on, i.e. baptism." Notice he never says that. He never recants. This is our Savior Jesus Christ, the same Savior who died for you on the cross slowly, the same Savior who was resurrected and ascended into heaven and is seated at the right hand of God the Father in heaven, the same Savior who will judge you and me in the final judgment, and we will go to heaven or hell for all eternity. That's the same one who says this. The same one who, by God's permissive will, allowed Jerusalem to be surrounded by the Roman army and utterly destroyed because they missed their visitation and rejected their Messiah. If he'll do that for his own people, what will he do for you and for me if we too reject our Savior when he comes to the visitation? Archbishop McKeveley, in his commentary, says sending his armies has evident reference to the destruction of Jerusalem 40 years after Jesus says these words by the Romans under Titus and Vespasian, who were mere instruments in the hands of God, citing Josephus that over a million perished. He calls it the prophetic parable, which was fulfilled to the letter. The farm and the business are still the excuse. McKeveley says, turns it on to the Catholics. He says, "To those Christians who refuse to approach Holy Communion, being engrossed in worldly business and the distracting cares of temporal interests, then we can expect a similar result, being cast out where there is weeping and gnashing of teeth." Jesus, who is God incarnate, said these words. "Many are called, but few are chosen." So what must we do? We must live a life in a state of grace. We must pursue virtue. We must be obedient to our state in life. We must not pretend to go along to get along with this world. We must proclaim it to the rooftops. Back in 2 minutes. Don't go anywhere.
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11: Praise be
7: to Jesus Christ. Welcome back to A Catholic Take, a bold synthesis of information and inspiration. I'm your host, Joe McClain. Praise be to God. It is good to be on with you. Coming up at 30 past the hour, Dr. Anthony Stein is back. It's Fridays with Stein. And we're going to be talking about Nostra Aetate. It's Nostra Aetate week here at A Catholic Take, apparently. And the gifts that keep on giving. We're trying to get Edward Clancy on from Aid to the Church in Need on, and he's saying he's having a hard time getting through on the phone line. James, if you can call him again, that would be great. But let me just give you a shout out to our sponsors. And CatholicMatch.com is one of our great sponsors, friend of the show here at the Station Across Catholic Media Network and the Joe McClain YouTube channel. So grateful for their sponsorship. Praise be to Jesus. If you know somebody, maybe it's your kids that are discerning marriage, you know, marriage is a sacrament. It's not a good time and just a warm and fuzzy feeling. It's an actual sacrament. God's grace communicated through the spouse, a man and a woman committed until death do they part to get themselves into heaven and their kids too. And you got to be able to discern that carefully. Hundreds of thousands of Catholic singles on the platform. It's a platform made by Catholics for Catholics. And most of those singles aren't the right fit. I mean, the vast majority of those aren't the right fit. You're looking for the one. You got to find that one. To do that, you can ask the tough questions. You can have honest and sincere dialogue. If you want to use dialogue, you can have honest and sincere conversation. Something I encourage my eldest daughter, who's also discerning marriage right now, engaged to be married next year. Please keep her and her fiance in your prayers. To have the tough conversations. Don't just assume that everything's going to work out because you got this warm and fuzzy feeling. This is a platform that can help you do that. 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That would be awesome. Speaking of the book, James, let me know when you got him on the line. But speaking of the book, I just have to tell you, bad news. We got our first non-5-star review of Catholic by Design on Amazon. So my heart's a wee bit broken. We got a four-star. Now we're down to 4.9 stars total on the average. So I think it's over. It was a great first run, but nonetheless, you can find more information about the books at joemcclain.com/books. Joining us by phone is Edward Clancy from Aid to the Church in Need. Their website is churchinneed.org. Edward, good afternoon. Thanks for hanging out with us. We do appreciate you being on the team.
11: You're welcome. I'm glad I finally got through.
7: So another Catholic priest has been murdered in Mexico. What is going on here?
11: It's unfortunate, but Mexico is the country with the most priests killed in the last 20 years by far, even above and beyond what's going on in Nigeria or other countries around the world. Generally, it's in the same area of Mexico, the sort of the drug cartel regions of the northern part of Mexico. And oftentimes, like the most recent, there's a situation where the priest gets in the way of organized crime. The gangs or the people who control the cities and the communities, and they're just killed because it's better to destroy them than to allow them to live.
7: Wow. And the bishops, the article that I'm going to link to today from EW10 News says Mexican bishops demand through investigation, thorough investigation of priests' murder. I mean, is that going to result in anything? I mean, is Mexico... Is it possible in Mexico today to get a fair hearing? Is it possible to get a good investigation? Is it possible for justice to be served in this? Is the state capable of that? Or do the cartels run things to the point where it's a nice thing to do. It's moving through the motions, but nothing's going to come of it.
11: It's unfortunate, but in Mexico, almost all murders go unsolved, even uninvestigated. It's because it's a Catholic priest, because, you know, it's known by the world. Government or the government involved will probably do something. But oftentimes, what happens is someone just disappears and is never heard or seen again. So this is happening regularly in all of these communities. And unfortunately, so a methodology of offering jobs, and people will show up for a job, and it turns out they have now become part of the drug cartel machine. Some of them are used for creating drugs, trafficking drugs. Others are used for other illicit means, and they're forced into essentially a life of servitude, of slavery, and oftentimes don't last very long, so they just disappear. Wow. And in this case, the priest, you know, was killed because he was a community leader. So likely there will be an investigation, and likely there will at least be, I don't want to sound terrible, but at the very least window dressing of seeking out the culprits. But oftentimes, even if they do get the culprits, in this case, there's, you know, dozens more to replace them. So they act with almost impunity in most of these regions.
7: So what are the bishops, what are they saying? I mean, I imagine the bishops have to live in a little bit of fear in this regard as well, because they could easily be a target just as much as this priest is, right?
11: Correct. And in fact, the bishops that we've spoken to and who have been somewhat vocal also have to measure their words, because not only do they have to worry about themselves being targets, but the people around them. Family members, people of their staff, other priests, nuns, etc., that work within the church will be targeted because perhaps the bishop speaks out or has spoken out. They are doing quite a bit of challenging of the government to get something done, and they are also interceding internationally. They're looking for international support, because these organizations exist not just within Mexico. Their cash comes from outside of Mexico. Their money supply comes from outside of Mexico. And the other thing that's very big in this region is fuel, the black market fuel trade, where literally fuel trucks or even tankers are just commandeered and taken and then sold on the black market, and the cartels get 100% of the money. It's so bad that these, the agencies and the companies that work in the oil industry accept it. They believe they're going to lose about 25% of their capacity to this kind of thing.
7: They just plan
11: and
7: for
11: it's
7: it.
11: Really, yeah, they
7: wow.
11: plan for it. I mean, it's like this, unfortunately, in other countries too, where you just write in a certain percentage for graft, corruption, for loss, etc. But it's a very high number. And of course, you know, a 2 million barrel tanker gets taken, its contents are drained or, you know, put onto another ship and sold somewhere else, and then the empty tanker comes back. What are you going to do? I mean, what can they do? Well, they go to the government, and the government will say, what can we do? You know, it's just, in a sense, constant corruption.
7: How do they fix this? I mean, Our Lady Undoer of Nantes, you know, pray for us. I feel like Our Lady of Guadalupe needs to come again to save this country. It feels so far beyond savable, fixable, unless every Mexican citizen decides it's too much and they need a complete overhaul. What would save them from this? What would fix this?
11: It's going to take conversion from within. It's also going to take many brave souls who are willing to, you know, put themselves on the line and stand up for what is right. But I unfortunately don't see in the short run how Mexico will heal itself. It really will need some outside help. I'm not necessarily talking about, you know, invasions or anything like that, not that at all, but, you know, the diplomatic pressures, the types of things where the money exchanges, which happen. I mean, you have a tanker of oil, it's being sold what's next, right? The money's got to go somewhere to somewhere. Who's doing those transactions? A lot of that is trackable, and it would make sense for any international community for those money pipelines and that ability to sell that type of material to be stopped. It's not like I can walk to, ring Joe McClain's doorbell and say, Joe, I have 50,000 barrels of oil. You want to buy some?
7: I might if I can get a good price, because it's pretty expensive out there right now. I mean, it's crazy, but
11: that's the thing. And this is international finance. This is not,
7: there are governments, world leaders who know this is happening and going on, and they're basically participating in it because they're making out maybe, buying oil at a cheaper price than they would on the market. Is that what you're saying?
11: Well, it only makes sense that if they're selling it, of course, there's going to be a discount because it's not on the open market. It's not, being traded above board.
7: Right.
11: And they're dealing with the desire just to get cash or whatever it is, whatever they're trading for. Who are the possible players? We could probably figure that out. Some of the Asian countries, some of the other sort of nefarious actors who will look for cheap fuel and are having certain restrictions. So the issue in Mexico, similar to what you said of Our Lady of Guadalupe, is it really needs a complete conversion. Mexico has a long history of anti-clericalism. We can go back to just 40 some odd years ago when St. John Paul II visited Mexico. At that time, it was illegal for priests to walk the streets in any sort of clerical garb. They literally were not to walk outside the church property wearing the Roman collar or anything, crosses, anything like that. And it wasn't because John Paul II said to the then president, I will only come if you allow priests to, to be priests in public. And they said, okay, while you're here, we can do that. And he said, no, you change the law or we do not come. I do not come. And I let the world know why. He did that,
7: and
11: he changed the law within 2 weeks.
7: Within 2 weeks. Wow. You definitely need more of that. So the lay folk in, I know you don't speak on behalf of all lay people in Mexico. I get that. But have they just accepted this as a part of life? Like you said, like these companies go, yeah, we're going to lose 25%. We're just going to count for that in the bottom line. Do the lay folk also kind of treat this issue that way, that this is just the way it is in Mexico? Oh, well, we all move on.
11: Well, I would say yes, for the most part. There are a lot of people who are trying their best, but, with limited means and limited opportunity. For example, where the priest was killed, these communities are completely captured. You can't go to the police. You can't go to the local government. There's no one you can go to unless you leave. And for many poor people, what do you do? How do you do that? You probably can't. So you're stuck.
7: Well, let's pray for the repose of the soul of this priest who lost his life, another priest murdered. Let's keep him in our prayers. Also, check out churchinneed.org. They've got lots of information about suffering Christians all over the planet. I want to encourage you to check them out. Edward Clancy, thanks again for joining us. We appreciate having you on. Coming up after the break, let's weigh in on the Nostra Aetate controversy that keeps coming up in the headlines and on the social media. We've got a doozy for you in 2 minutes. Don't go anywhere.
12: Let us pray along with Raymond Leo Cardinal Burke for His Holiness Pope Leo XIV. In the name of the Father, and of the Son, and of the Holy Spirit. Amen.
13: O Holy Virgin Mary, Mother of the Lord of heaven and of earth, Our Lady of Guadalupe, guide and protect the Roman Pontiff Pope Leo XIV. Through your intercession, may he receive in abundance the grace of the successor of Saint Peter, the perpetual and visible source and foundation of the unity of our bishops and of all our brothers and sisters in the mystical body of your divine Son. Unite Pope Leo's heart to your Immaculate Heart, leading him to rest his heart ever more securely in the glorious pierced heart of Jesus, so that he may confirm us in the Catholic faith, in the worship of God in spirit and truth, and in a good and holy Christian life. In the tumult of the present time, keep Pope Leo securely within the hollow of your mantle, in the crossing of your arms, protecting him from Satan, the father of lies, and from every evil spirit. Implore our Lord to grant him in particular the wisdom and courage to be a true shepherd of the church throughout the world. With you, I place all my trust in Christ, the good shepherd, who alone is our help and salvation. Amen. Heart of Jesus, formed by the Holy Spirit in the womb of the Virgin Mother, have mercy upon us. Our Lady of Guadalupe, Queen of the Apostles, pray for us. Saints Peter and Paul, pray for us. Pope Saint Leo the Great, pray for us.
12: In the name of the Father, and of the Son, and of the Holy Spirit, amen.

0: Praise be to Jesus Christ. Welcome back to A Catholic Take, a bold synthesis of information and inspiration. I'm your host, Joe McClain. Praise be to God. It is good to be on with you. We've been spending pretty much most of the week talking about the Nostra Aetate 60-year anniversary, the journey note that the Vatican put out and the remembrance of it and all of the crazy stuff. And today, boy, the interwebs, they're still giving gifts. Like this one, where a Muslim was chanting the Quran during a Holy Mass in Belgium. And what he was chanting, apparently some are saying, was the bit from the Quran where they were condemning Christians, Catholics in particular, for having iconography and statues. So he's chanting this to their very face. That's a good time. That's a good time. And then in France, when a chaplain from the military is bashing the left crazy component of their country that's destroyed France and encouraging the military to remain faithful, now they're calling for him to be jailed in France. That's a good time. And then Edward Penton, which I'm linking to this, gave us a story out of Austria where a priest who defended the social kingship of Christ in society, they canceled him too. Dr. Anthony Stein from Return to Tradition is joining us to weigh in with Fridays with Dr. Stein. Dr. Stein, it's the Nostra Aetate week here on the Catholic. It's like Shark Week on Discovery, but just Nostra Aetate. It's not boring though, right?
1: No, I mean, I, for one, am totally ready to esteem the same religion that says that we must be persecuted and executed and driven into the ground, or if we're dealing with particularly liberal ones, you know, made to pay a horrific tax just to exist while not being allowed to do basic upkeep on our parishes.
0: Right.
1: That's what's baked into the cake of Islam.
0: The jizya
1: tax. We're supposed to esteem that nonsense. That is a religion that explicitly says, oh, we esteem Jesus. He was a prophet second only to Muhammad. That's not esteeming him. That's denying the divinity of Jesus Christ. That is nothing to esteem. I know I was having a brief chat with a colleague earlier who pointed out something else that I reported on earlier this week was the way they're talking about Chardin now, Teilhard Chardin and the Vatican. It looks like they're doing their early work to canonize him later.
0: Oh, fun.
1: And I was,
0: that's good.
1: Yeah. Right. And what is in the Nostra Aetate, right? What is, or one of the, not Nostra Aetate, but one of the other documents of Vatican II, the claim is this: the Church of Christ subsists in the Catholic Church. Which is a weird thing to say. Before Vatican II, they just said that the Church of Christ is the Catholic Church.
0: Right.
1: Now it subsists in the Catholic Church. What did the letter signed by the Pope, written by Cardinal Fernandez and a couple of other ne'er-do-wells, what did it say? It said the Holy Spirit does dwell inside other religions. It says that people can find God in other religions and that we should esteem them. The good, not just the good things they get right, like, you know, most religions say don't commit murder, right? Don't steal, basic stuff. But when you start putting that together, they pointed out that Teilhard Chardin was the glue that holds this all together.
0: Yikes.
1: It's the glue that binds synodality together. So they have to canonize him. They have to. But the problem they run into with Chardin is you weren't allowed to read his books because they were overtly heretical. He admitted in one document to having what sounds suspiciously like a case of voluntary demonic possession in the desert. For those who are familiar with the writings of harder line exorcists, they would call it perfect possession. He called it the thing. I have it on my YouTube channel if you want to hear my just reading of his account of it. It's pretty harrowing. Maybe save it for Halloween if you want to do something truly spooky that day. Listen to Chardin admit that he was probably possessed.
0: That's crazy.
1: I know this is going out on a deep, we're going in deep today on this, but Nostra Aetate, you have a document that says that the covenant, the old covenant is somehow still in force.
0: Right.
1: The Vatican issued this document saying, a contradictory statement. We affirm that Jesus Christ is the only way to the Father. that you cannot have salvation without him, but the old covenant is somehow still going.
0: Somehow, some
1: how
0: way.
1: Does that work? How does that work? Jesus Christ fulfilled the old covenant. That's why he established a new and eternal covenant. And who did he say that to? He wasn't saying that to, you know, some random guy from Gaul. He wasn't saying it to, you know, a Gentile. Who was he telling that that their inheritance would be taken and given to somebody else?
0: Right. The scribes, the Pharisees. I read it today in the gospel today from the 62 Missal. Jesus is speaking. It's speaking directly to the scribes and the Pharisees. And he's basically telling them to their face, their city will be burned to the ground because they have rejected him as the Messiah. And then he's warning his disciples, like, we're going to go to the Gentiles from here on out. And then he warns the Gentiles, the last two verses, where he rejects the guy who's not wearing the wedding garment and kicks him out to the weeping and gnashing of teeth. That's a warning to the Gentiles. You have to be on the team 100%. 95% simply won't do. This is stark because Jesus is saying this. And yet, to your point, it's like we're not allowed to really talk about the no salvation outside the church anymore. That's, you know, we're not really, those talking points have been retired post-Vatican II. Let me do this. Let me put this log in the fire and get you to comment on this. Bishop Robert Barron was on Raymond DeRoyo's World Over Live, and they were talking about the word proselytism, which has been coming up this week. Francis rejected it, and the church doesn't like that word. What does it mean? Have a listen to Barron here.
2: No, I mean, I wish in a way we drop proselytizing because the word is used now in so many different ways. When I was a bishop in California, yeah, we had our ad limina with Pope Francis, and one of the brothers said to him, you know, Pope Francis, you're strong at evangelization, but you're always bad-mouthing proselytism. Could you clarify that? And Pope Francis said, I think he was right, by that word he meant like obnoxious evangelization. So if you're evangelizing in a way that's browbeating and overbearing and disrespectful, we'll call that proselytizing. The church does three essential things, Pope Benedict said, right? It worships God, it serves the poor, and it evangelizes.
0: Okay, evangelizes. It's evangelizing, Dr. Stein. We just don't want to be harsh and mean when we're doing it. What's wrong with that?
1: How do you say in a nice way to someone that without Jesus Christ, you will probably end up in hell? I don't know how to say that to somebody in a nice way. I don't. The word proselytize just used to was the word everybody used. I don't know if you can find the word evangelization before like the 20th century in the church's lexicon. Mm-hmm. I could be wrong about that. If I am, please let me know. Proselytizing is just forcefully spreading the gospel. That's all it means. Go look at what the things St. Francis of Assisi actually said, not that nonsense of preach the gospel at all times, use words when necessary, because he never said that.
0: Right.
1: It's not something he ever said. It's literally the opposite of how we approach the gospel.
0: Even Paul VI acknowledged that. By the way, even Paul VI acknowledged that in his document, Evangelii Nuntiandi. Even he says, you know, it's not likely.

0: village. Isn't the single greatest act of love you could give somebody, aside from laying your life down for someone else's, Christ said, immediately after that, competing with that is giving them the truth about eternity and salvation and who Jesus Christ actually is. Isn't that like the greatest thing you could do for somebody? So if you were to love your neighbor, and we live in a globalized village, why aren't we having an announcement of Pope Bonnet Angelus issuing a document nobody saw coming, reorganizing the Jesuits, telling them they're to go forth to Africa, to all the Islamic countries, be prepared to lay their lives down because we live in a globalized village, and to preach the gospel in unequivocal terms, and then to implore Americans to give money for the preaching of the gospel in South and Central America, which would require canning a whole bunch of bishops in South and Central America who seem to really like the gospel of Boff and Marx more than they'll actually like the actual gospel of Christ. If we live in a globalized village. But we're told we live in a global village, and so you can't actually preach the gospel. Not in a real way, because something, something, something, synodality or something.
1: Yeah, or something along those lines. And then there's this story of this theologian out of Austria who got canceled, apparently for a 2019 blog post where he talked about the public execution of heretics. And I think the bottom line was more to the point of the social kingship of Christ and how we would order secular society by Christendom, which that boat has obviously sailed. I'm not sure we can ever get that back. But now he's being canceled because someone found this, apparently, and he's even denied that he even holds that position anymore. Like, what do we make of this story?
0: I saw that, and I wasn't surprised. Because the catechism was changed on purpose by Francis to say the death penalty no longer is something the church can uphold. The church is always wrong, and it's always indefensible to uphold the death penalty. You know, there was a pope in the Middle Ages, late Middle Ages, who apparently, I've been trying to find the text of this, but I've seen it in like a reference to it in like Denzinger or something, but he wrote a defense of not only the death penalty, but of brutal forms of the death penalty.
1: Really?
0: Like, I don't know how you like the stuff that even the most hardline defenders of capital punishment today would look at and go, ooh, no, we're not going to draw and quarter somebody and hang them and light the parts on fire with an audience, by the way. Women and children, bring your sack lunches. Yeah, that stuff.
1: That's
0: right?
1: Rough. Wow.
0: Right. Yeah, defenses of that. Who was wrong? Because if the church was always wrong on the death penalty, then what are we doing? How can we trust the church on any question of morality if they get something as wrong as basic as can the state kill an offender or not?
1: For me,
0: they don't understand what they do when they alter these things.
1: This Father Wolfgang Klaus Nitzer story out of Austria, I'm going to link to it in the show notes. It's from Edward Penton. But for me, the bigger issue here is the social kingship of Christ. I would say, regardless of how anybody listening or hanging out with us right now in this conversation feels about the death penalty, I think the point that he's making or had made back in 2019 was that Christ is king and the whole world, the entire universe, dare I say, should be ordered towards that end. But this whole Nostra Aetate, you know, all kind of go along to get along, seems to toss the social kingship of Christ out the window. Is Christ king? Yes or no? If yes, then act like it. But it feels like many in the church today can't even admit that out loud. Christ isn't king, I suppose, to many in the church today. That feels like a repudiation, a rejection of Christ himself, which again, today's gospel, which I didn't plan, just happened to work out this way, seems to suggest that the King of Kings and the Lord of Lords is looking us in the eye and saying, am I king or not? And if I am, well, there are consequences for your rejection of me. I mean, it's Jesus who looks him in the eye and says, he's going to send an army and burn their city to the ground and murder those murderers. That's not my saying that. That's Jesus saying that. And he never recants. He doesn't say, guys, I'm only joking. I'm hugged. Gotcha. I'm only kidding. Now let's all hold hands, light a candle, and just

0: Can we just get along? Can we all just get along? Jesus never says that. Truth is a person. That person is our Savior Jesus Christ. And that person, that truth, died on a cross at the hands of his very own family and friends. Not his mother, of course, but the Jews. Just to save them from themselves. Let's embrace that in 2 minutes. Don't go to her.
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0: To Jesus Christ, welcome back to A Catholic Take, a bold synthesis of information and inspiration. I'm your host, Joe McClain. Praise be to God. It is good to be on with you. By the way, I'm trying to line up an interview because I want to talk next week about the 21 Coptic martyrs who had their throats cut on a beach in Egypt back in 2015. So I think it was February of 2015, if I remember correctly. One of them had a chance to escape. He had a chance to get out of it. But he, of his own free will, said, no, I'm like them. Their God is my God. He joined these other 20 men, and all of them prayed and offered up their lives on that beach in a way that you haven't really been told. And we're going to be talking about that. There's a group that I'm going to be trying to get on the show that did a film on this, and they went and did the research. So I'm trying to get that lined up. I think it's important because this is coming at a time where Muslims are being invited into Catholic masses, this one in Belgium, chanting the Quran during a Catholic mass. This is the religion of peace that's slit the throats of 21 Coptic martyrs on the beach. I feel like it's important for us to remember that. And you might remember that I just told you the story of September the 11th, 1683. Which, by the way, that video is going to be available to everybody on my YouTube channel tomorrow. But we're having a conversation about Nostra Aetate and the dangers of it with Dr. Anthony Stein from Return to Tradition. Dr. Stein, welcome back. Thanks again for hanging out with us. The social kingship of Christ. I feel like that's at stake in this. Would you agree?
3: Well, yes. But also, what do you mean by the social kingship of Christ? Because there's a piece of reading I do recommend for people, and it can be found on Dr. Peter Kwasniewski's Tradition and Sanity, his blog or Substack. And it's called Two Dates, Two Different Feasts, October versus November, Christ the Kings. And it talks about the difference theologically between the preconciliar meaning of what we mean by saying Christ the King versus what happened after Vatican II when they changed the date and changed what it meant. And I think you'll start seeing a lot of issues in the church today make a lot more sense when you see the changing in what we mean by these things. I feel like people maybe start by just reading the 1925 Declaration of Pius XI to get what the true meaning of it is.
0: I feel like the whole world should be ordered towards Christ, to include secular society. And I feel like since Christendom is, we're living in a post-Christendom era, people have given up. I think the church, the hierarchy of the church, has sort of given up on that. Do you think that's fair?
3: You are espousing integralism, which is what they got that priest for. Remember that in that story about the priest who got canceled for the death penalty article he wrote like 8 years ago or whatever it was? They got him for being an integralist, which is this idea that there is no such thing as a private sphere, that Christ is king of everything or he's king of nothing.
0: Right.
3: And that society should be ordered to Christ. How do you do that? Do you want the U.S. government, you know, do you want school teachers reading and teaching the Bible to students in public schools? Not in our school system. I don't want the U.S. government, as it is currently constituted, being responsible for these things. I don't trust them one bit for this stuff. But a properly ordered society, according to the classical Catholic understanding of things, the church's formal teaching has always been that the government and the church operate hand in hand, supreme in their own realms, but they're working towards the same goal, essentially, which is a creation of a society that can foster the salvation of souls.
0: Yeah, that was something this guy wrote about in 2019. The point of the death penalty that he made was heretics, if they were found guilty, would be turned over to the secular state, who would then, I guess, hold their own trial and carry out any corporal punishments, to include the death penalty. Which, by the way, this priest, this Father Wolfgang in Austria, who's now been canceled, sent off to Rome for doctoral studies. I mean, college U.S., all expense paid, I'm sure. Good for him. He's even said, listen, he's totally embracing the fact that that Pope Francis changed the Catechism of the Catholic Church. He no longer espouses the death penalty. He's on board. He even says this publicly now, and still he got canceled. Even though he was like, listen, guys, I'm on the team. You know, what's the problem here? It's that important. I feel like it's that, and this is why I feel like talking about Vatican II, talking about Nostra Aetate, something we did with Bishop Strickland earlier this week, revisiting the Vatican II documents, I think is important. I think most Catholics don't even know what's in them, never read them, not even sure like what is or was not good about them, haven't the slightest clue. So I think like we should be revisiting all this stuff. We should be having these conversations. We should be better educated about them. Do you think we should?
3: Oh, absolutely. But I wanted to mention one thing, though. The heretics being turned over to the secular authorities and given the due punishment, which was usually death. Do you know who else got that treatment? Priests who touched kids.
0: Mm.
3: That was the punishment the Vatican had for them.
0: Turn them over.
3: How much? Turn them over for the just punishment, which was execution. And we're talking about a time where that wasn't simply the floor falls out from beneath your feet and, a rope gets real tight. We're not talking that. We're talking, you know, the stuff that makes those of us who thought the electric chair was too hard, you know, makes them, would make us ill thinking about.
0: Yeah. Well, electric chair was pretty
3: just
0: rough.
3: Throwing
0: man.
3: It out there.
0: That was how pretty
3: many,
0: rough.
3: How many problems would have been solved if in like the 1950s, because you get these stories, right, where their investigators are looking at diocesan records and they're finding there was a priest that was hidden away by a bishop in the 1950s because he touched somebody he shouldn't have been doing that stuff with, somebody way too young for it. What would have happened if a priest had been dispatched with after a trial in Rome, handed over to the authorities in, I don't know, upstate New York or wherever it happened, and then they took care of it that way? How many more problems after that do you think there would have been?
0: Less so, for sure, right?
3: Far fewer. Far fewer.
0: Yeah. I mean, I kind of feel tangentially because prison in Texas is very harsh. No air conditioning, right? Things like that. And it's on purpose. It's meant to be a punishment. It's not supposed to be a good time. It's not supposed to be fun. And I always feel like if you're going to make it really harsh, then I feel like we should put it on billboards. So everybody driving by sees that, like, hey, you don't want to go to prison because it sucks. It's no fun. You're going to hate it. We don't treat you well. You know, it's a bad thing. Don't do crimes so you don't come to places like that. I feel like that should be the case. And similarly here, like, what are the punishments for those? I mean, they get suspended. There goes a lengthy investigations. The guy, the bishop who confirmed me when I became Catholic in 1999, he admitted in public, in court, that he worked for Cardinal Law in Boston and intentionally hid predator priests around the Archdiocese of Boston. He moved them around. This guy's name was McCormick. And he refused to retire, even though he admitted his own personal involvement in the situation. And how many children, how many prepubescent males and postpubescent males, because that was the bigger category of victims, was postpubescent males. How many were molested simply because this guy moved them around? If we'd have done, if you'd have made an example out of at least one of them and then made that public, how many fewer victims would there have been? How many billions of dollars of donor dollars from the lay faithful would have to not have to be paid out as a result? How many fewer parishes would be have been sold off to Muslims like the ones in Buffalo, for instance? Like, it just... Is it because we just hate the death penalty that we don't understand these principles?
3: I think it's because we have redefined what it means for Christ to be king. Kind of shunted him off to the private sphere, made him king of the cosmos, whatever that means, and made him as kind of this distant thing that makes us feel good, as opposed to having to reorder our lives in uncomfortable ways to the basic commands he gave us. That's what the problems are. You see it everywhere.
0: Yeah. Well said. Dr. Anthony Stein, always grateful to have you on the team. Praise be to God. We're going to go into the after show where you get to have a Catholic take. It's not just mine or Dr. Stein's, but you get to be part of that conversation too. And we'll be reading some of your comments and continuing the live stream conversation. Go to thestationofthecross.com/ACT and smash the live stream. We'll see you there. God love you.
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5: Massachusetts just radically expanded abortion. 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Following Mass, Archbishop Henning will bless the men before they gather outside Planned Parenthood for prayer and then march peacefully through the streets of Boston. The day concludes with a rally for personhood at Boston Common, where women, children, families, and all people of goodwill are invited to join us as national and local speakers present the case for constitutional personhood and the equal protection of every human life. 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
6: Have you ever wondered how the martyrs faced their gruesome deaths with joy? 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
1: Hello, beloved family. How are you? I pray that you're well. I am terrific. And all is well here, and all is well. God is on his throne. He never leaves. He never leaves his throne. Nothing occurs that God does not permit, no matter how crazy or bad or sinful it seems. If God permits it, he knows what he's doing. I don't. I don't. I have, to me, so much is a mystery. So much of what God is allowing to happen to the church he's building is a mystery. But so me, little creature, why should I understand it? But we know enough about God to love him and to trust him and to rest in him. And we are going to continue, dear ones, with the reading through the Christian Mother and the Christian Father. I don't want to drive people away because we're concentrated on these two books. And I don't want this fantastic reading from the late 1880s to seem impossible in the world today. It's not impossible. These are eternal teachings. So we begin today with the mother's fear of God and piety, because what we spoke of yesterday was that the child must learn the fear of God and piety from the mother's hands and arms and breasts in the child's first few years. Father Kramer says, in order to communicate to her children a right and good education, the mother must herself be possessed of the fear of God and piety. For how can I give what I have not myself? How will a mother inspire her children with the spirit of Christian piety if she herself be void of it? Or how can one give instruction to another in what he himself is ignorant? Let us take the most insignificant things as examples, a trade, an art, a science. To instruct others in them, we must, as everyone knows, first have been instructed in them ourselves. Is it different with regard to the fear of God and piety? It certainly is not. There is here, on the contrary, a far greater necessity than in all other things of being previously instructed before instructing others. He alone who has himself learned and acquired the fear of God and piety is capable of instructing others therein. And so important is this truth that it is necessary to look at it more closely. To begin, will a mother who is herself wanting in the spirit of Christian piety take any care to awaken and foster this spirit in her children? And I'll stop here, beloved, to tell you that I've known so-called Christian mothers who are more of the world than of the kingdom of God. And they have led their own daughters into immodesty and sin. The mothers have pushed their daughters into those experiences and to awful dress, half exposed. The mothers have done that because that's where the mothers are. But if a Christian mother is holy and she's understood the fear of God and piety, that's what she will impart to her children. No one will ever, Father Kramer says, no one will ever accomplish anything truly good unless he takes an interest in his work. Here is the reason why so many parents, or to speak of mothers only, why so many mothers take little or no care of the godly fear and piety of their children. In many houses, children learn how to keep house, the useful arts, and how to behave among educated people. But they learn nothing of what belongs to a truly Christian life, of what would render them pleasing in the sight of God. They're not taught the Christian virtue of zeal, urged by which they are careful to say their prayers in the morning and evening, before and after meals, the virtue of love and respect for the house of God and sacred service. They learn nothing of the exercises of a Catholic life. They hear scarcely anything of all this from their mothers. And the reason of this sad condition is the mother's indifference for these things. There's a note here on that from Father Kramer. He says, not long ago, I met a sprightly little boy, and while speaking to him, I learned that he was 6 years old. I asked him whether his mother had told him about God, heaven, and our Savior. The boy knew nothing about them. Then I asked whether he knew the Our Father, the Hail Mary. He answered, no. Whether he could make the sign of the cross, no. Poor boy, I thought to myself, 6 years old and still ignorant of all this. What parents must his be? What kind of a mother must he have? I insisted on telling him his mother. I insisted on him telling his mother that a priest begged her to teach him the Our Father and the Hail Mary. Afterwards, as I had asked his name, I called his priest's attention to him. That's what we should all do, beloved. Father Kramer says, it is then clear that in order to expect a mother to give her children a religious education, she herself must first be animated with a lively fear of God. For it is then, and then only, that she can be expected to take upon herself all the pain and trouble, which is inseparable from the work of education, which, to be a constant and faithful one, will always require many and great labors and sacrifices. Not a day will pass without requiring many acts of self-denial. If a mother be earnest about directing her children in useful occupations, about inducing them to frequent school and the church, in teaching them the necessary prayers, in watching carefully over them, in keeping them far from bad companions, in instructing, admonishing, rebuking, and punishing them, the mother who is not well grounded in true piety will soon find all this too troublesome. She will prefer a comfortable, easygoing life, which she does not like to have interrupted by the care of children. Hence, she will give them only that attention which is of strict necessity. But as the religious training of children can be expected only of a Christian mother, so also it is only from her endeavors that success can be expected. A truly and sincerely pious mother is the one who is chiefly capable of speaking a language that can be understood by a child and such as will go to its heart. The more her own heart is filled with love of God and glowing with a desire that her dear child may also love and serve God, the more easy she will find it to descend to her child's inexperience and find expressions that can be understood by it, and the deeper will her words sink, the deeper will her words sink into its heart. How deeply, too, do the instructions and admonitions of a truly pious mother descend into the child's heart. They are like so many seeds of blessing for its whole future life. And maybe mothers now who are mourning because they want a career in addition to being a mother, your child will suffer. I'm letting you know that. And any mother or woman that says, well, what about, you're telling me all this, what about my husband? Then you're a poor mother. You don't understand that thy child has grown up in your womb. And your home, this is me now, not Dr. Father Kramer. And you have homeschooled that child since the moment of his or her conception. And when the child is born, you still homeschool that child. You breastfeed that child. You teach that child. You give that child instruction, bonding, love. The child learns to be a human being from the arms and breasts of its mother, not its father, not a grandmother or father or friend or babysitter diapering the child. No. And if you fight this, dear mother, you're wrong. You're absolutely wrong, and you don't have the heart of a mother. God has not made you a caretaker or a nurse. He's granted you the glory of being a mother, of bearing a life into the world and into heaven. Father Kramer says, but alas, how cold and unimpressive are the words of a mother whose heart is estranged from God. If after all she should still speak of him and of religion to her children, her words will leave them unmoved. And I will say also, dear ones, I, every time, it's not too often, thanks be to God, but often enough, I hear of a child being born and the father staying home to raise the child and the mother working because she makes a better salary or she has the job. Shame on both of you. Shame on both of you. You are destroying that child from the start. You are not giving that child the life that God intends the child to have. Not the love, not the care. It is tragedy on your part. If you don't want to follow God's plan with the children he gives you, you should not have children. I don't care if a father works four jobs. The mother needs to be home with her child. We'll be right back, beloved, and go to the Father, the Christian Father, right after this break.

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6: Welcome back, beloved, to Mother Miriam Live. I'm Mother Miriam, and I am live, and we are now in our second segment, going to the Christian Father, and at the end of this segment, following the next break, we'll be here for a whole half hour for your calls and your emails. 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Now, turning to the Christian Father, Father Kramer, author of this book, author of both books, says, it is evident from what has been said that in the education of children, the father, in union with the mother, must labor at this great work in order to bring it to a happy consummation. We call it a great work, and is it not? It concerns the highest and most important affair, that on which depends man's temporal and eternal welfare. Say what we may, or attempt what we may, we must always return to the same truth, namely, that man can find true happiness for time and eternity only in a truly Christian life. If it is also true that according to the rule, man comes to live a truly Christian life only when, as a child, he's been led to it by the united efforts of the father and the mother, how great is the obligation of fathers to lead their children to a pious Christian life. This means nothing else but to lay the foundation of their true happiness for time and eternity and to fulfill its condition. Father, I'm going to break in here with my own comments, as I often do through this reading, to say that how is it that you can... You said this means nothing else but to lay the foundation of their true happiness, the children's true happiness, for time and eternity, and to fulfill its condition. How do you do that in its first formative years? You do that, Father, by allowing the mother to be home, to breastfeed the child, to instruct and teach the child. The child needs its mother wholly, more than the father in those first few years. And if you order or wish your wives to work you are robbing your children of the mother God has given them. Your job is to help the child be raised by its mother. Even if you disappear for 16 hours a day in work, you also need to be with the child. But in the first few formative years, the child desperately needs what the mother can give it, which the father cannot. Father Kramer says the greater this task of the father and the more imperative his duty to take its fulfillment scrupulously to heart, the greater and holier appears the obligation of his being himself a true practical Christian. For never, as we've already said, can he accomplish this great task if he is not himself animated by Christian sentiments, if he does not himself lead a true Christian life. Let us for a moment imagine, Father Kramer says, let us for a moment imagine a father who does not meet these requirements. He's indifferent to God, to religion, and to virtue, lazy and negligent in prayer. He's seldom seen to pray at home. He's not fond of church going. On Sundays, a low mass is all, even if that. Sermons, he seldom or never hears. He goes to confession and communion, very rarely, perhaps not once in the year. He never indulges in conversations about religious matters, or perhaps when he does, it's only to the detriment of religion. What can be expected from all this but perversity of conduct and behavior? He's given to expressions of impatience and anger, unkindness and severity, injustice in judging others in thought and deed, hatred and enmity toward others. He is given to every kind of disorder in daily life, gluttony in eating, intemperance in drinking, insincerity, lies, and deceit. How can a child that grows up under such circumstances and influences acquire Christian sentiments or training? And what if the mother is no better? If she is given to like practices, must not a child of such parents become almost necessarily wicked and depraved? How many sad proofs of this our times afford. What degeneracy is frequently found among boys and girls, young men and young women. No trace of Christian piety. The greatest indifference and carelessness in religious exercises. Yea, open contempt for religion, doubt, and unbelief. And what a moral degeneracy this implies. What a beginning for the happiness of life. What a sacrifice to sin and excess. Most sad and affecting, but not surprising, when we see how fathers and mothers conduct themselves. Unhappy children who do not receive from those whom God has constituted their leaders and guides to salvation the essential conditions of it, piety and the fear of God. What a terrible account much must such parents render. You know, I've seen such awful things, and I want to tell those parents, if you are anywhere aware of what you're doing and ruining your child, you are murderers. You are murderers. Because if those children do not end up in heaven, you are accountable. If you raise a child in the fear of God and according to God's plan, with love and instruction, the mother taking her part, the father taking his, and the child turns bad, you're not responsible for that. But to not raise a child in the fear and admonition of the Lord from birth on, you are accountable for that child's ruination. Father Kramer says, but let us suppose that a child whose father acts in the manner just described has yet a good mother and receives from her a good Christian training. I think of St. Augustine and his mother, Monica, who was a saint, and his father, who was drunk. In this supposition, where it's a good mother and not a good Christian father, the efficiency of the mother, which is so essential, still lacks the complement of the father's cooperation, and the consequence is that the Christian training of the child is not successfully accomplished. It is in no way satisfactory. And besides, while such a father would not second the mother in her efforts, we would in many ways hinder and check her efficiency or positively exert an injurious influence on the child. What she builds up, he pulls down. Beloved, I witness this more often than I can tell you. Father Kramer says, all depends on the child from infancy up receiving salutary religious impressions at home. That religion and virtue appear to it the most important and honorable. That it be accustomed to see and judge everything in the light of the faith that it learned from the faith how to live. All this may be accomplished by the efforts of a good mother, and yet it will not be perfect if the child perceives that what the mother represents as worthy and important is a matter of indifference to the father, that he concerns himself little about it and seldom or never speaks of it. And I'm going to go further, beloved. Even with a Catholic mother who's very strong, but a non-Catholic Christian father, they may agree to raise a child Catholic, but the child knows that their religious education, for the most part, is in the hands of the mother, because Papa doesn't follow. Papa doesn't go to Mass. Papa doesn't receive the Eucharist. Papa doesn't know things the mother knows. It's not good. How will it be if the child observes that the father is not only indifferent to the salutary efforts of the mother, but actually averse to them in some cases? And what if it hears words and speeches expressing this aversion? Or is it a question of leading the child to a Christian life? Not is it, but it is. I'll reread that. Or it is a question of leading the child to a Christian life. The mother devotes herself to it, instructing, animating, directing by word and example. She seeks early to accustom the child to morning and evening prayer, to visit the church, to hear the word of God, and at proper times to receive the sacraments. She warns it against sin and leads it to overcome it. She strives to accustom it to the practice of the Christian virtues. But oh, how wickedly may the results of her admirable efforts be destroyed by the father. Or can we expect that the child will have these Christian efforts and practices duly impressed on its heart if it observes little or nothing of them in its father, or that he is indifferent or adverse to them? The effect of a father's indifference or aversion to them will work all the worse on account of the child's natural disposition to imitate, especially the father, and on account of the greater authority and influence which the father exercises over the child as it grows up. Only too easily, therefore, will the child by degrees, and despite all the guidance and instruction of the mother, become negligent in prayer if it never sees the father pray, or if it sees him make little of it. The father is negligent in attending church and acts as if it were of no consequence. What wonder if the child, little by little, becomes equally negligent? The father avoids hearing the word of God, going out at the sermon. The son follows him down the aisle and out. Why do children of such a household receive so seldom the sacraments, while others are so zealous in receiving them? Because they have seen and followed the example of their father. It is an old proverb, example draws. That's the proverb, beloved. Example draws. The words of the mother may urge and exhort, but the example of the father draws the children and is imitated by them. So will the shame of certain sins and perverse actions by degrees die out in the child if it observes these sins and actions in the father, and it will soon betake itself to them. And the Christian virtues, is it probable that a child will persevere in the practice of them if it does not see the father practice them? Beloved, we'll be right back after this break. These are such serious things. I'm so grateful to be going through these two books, and I would love to know your response. Give a call in, if you wish, with anything on your heart, even anonymously, at 1-877-511-5483, or email at mother@thestationofthecross.com. And we'll be right back.

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4: 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Peter emails, "Hi, Mother, I've had a habit lately. When I see people who have various issues that they make me aware of, Catholic or not, I arrange for them to be added to perpetual mass lists, usually done for the intentions of the dead, so that they can get the graces of daily masses. I think masses for the living are a good idea that should be more popular. Is this something that you think is a good idea to promulgate wider among the faithful?" Peter, absolutely, Peter, 100%. God bless you. Yes, we don't just offer masses for the dead, but also for the living. There's no greater prayer this side of heaven than the mass. And when we offer the mass for others who are living, who are in great need, who are sick, who have tremendous trials, whatever it is, it's a great gift to them, a great grace to them, Peter. And I think it's a good idea to promulgate this idea wider among the faithful. Absolutely. Most churches, in many, I should say, at least many churches, maybe apart from Sunday, which is said for the people of the parish, almost every day is a mass for people who are living or dead. So yes, absolutely. Henry asks, "Why did God prevent the Jews from eating pork specifically? And why could this change with Christianity?" Well, Henry, good question. God prevented the Jews from a number of things because they were to be, in God's words, in the words of Scripture, a peculiar people set apart. And God set them apart by their clothing, by the materials they could use, by the food they could eat and not, by their customs, by their liturgy, by their laws, They were a people set apart. And just as in the New Covenant, we are to go out and evangelize the world, in the case of the people God formed for himself, Israel, through whom the Messiah, the Savior of the world, would come, he set them apart as a separate and quote-unquote peculiar people, that they would live together and be so different from all the pagan nations around them that the pagans, that the non-Jews would come and say, why are you so different? And the Jews would let them know and hopefully bring the Gentiles into a relationship with the Jewish God, Abraham, Isaac, and Jacob. And so, who is the God of the universe? There's only one God. And so pork was one issue, and it's in, I don't know if I did look this up, Leviticus, I know that. I don't know the verse. Here it is. Leviticus 14, and I'll read it to you. And the pig, verses 8 to 10, and the pig, because it has a split hoof, but does not chew the cud, is unclean for you. You shall not either eat of their flesh nor touch their carcass. These you may eat of all that are in the waters. All that have fins and scales you may eat. But whatever does not have fins and scales, you shall not eat. It is unclean for you. And so God lists two requirements. In order for an animal to be, the Hebrew word kosher, which means clean, which means fit to eat, animals must chew their cud and have split hooves, which pigs do not have split hooves. So even though it chews its cud, it doesn't qualify. And the same with seafood, to eat fish that have both fins and scales. Now, God never really explained why split hooves and fins and scales and all that, why they make the difference that I'm aware of. But I grew up knowing those things were not good to eat. And so we didn't. But when in the New Covenant, again, there was a people set apart, and they were set apart by their diet, by their clothing, by their liturgy, by their laws, by what they did and did not do. Jesus came to earth through the nation Israel, and the people of the Old Covenant were called a kahal, Q without the U, Q-A-H-A-L, if we spell it in English, kahal. It means the assembly of God's people. And in the New Covenant, when the Savior came into the world, he founded the church on Israel, every Jew, Ephesians 2:20, the church was founded on the apostles and prophets, everybody Jewish, all the disciples, all the apostles, the first Christians, everyone Jew, Pentecost, on the birthday of Judaism, when God poured out his spirit on the feast, the Jewish feast of Pentecost. And they received the Holy Spirit, 3,000 plus, all Jews. And now Christianity, that is belonging to the Messiah, the Christ. That's what Christianity is, those who are disciples of the Christ. All Jewish. Christianity began as a Jewish faith and spread, blessed be God, as he always intended, to the four corners of the earth. Not because the Jews rejected him did it go to the Gentiles, but because the Jews were successful by God's grace. He came through them. Were they completely faithful? No. They were called a stubborn and stiff-necked race. Hold on. But they succeeded because of God's grace, and he came through them. And then for the salvation of the world, and he said to the Jews on Pentecost, to his disciples, now I gave you the vocation of being a light, witnesses to the Gentiles in Isaiah, but you failed over and over again. But now you are imbued, you are filled with the Holy Spirit, God himself. Now you have the power to carry out your vocation as Israel into the four corners of the earth and bring the gospel to from Judea, Jerusalem, Samaria, to the utter ends of the world. Now you go into the four corners of the world. Now you have the power to do that and give the world the gospel, the good news of the Savior who came through Israel, for Israel, and for the entire world. the gospel didn't go to the entire world because Israel failed. It went to the entire world because they succeeded. Otherwise, the Messiah wouldn't have come. The Christ is the English translation of Messiah. In Hebrew, Mashiach. In English, Messiah. Into the Greek, the Koine Greek of our Lord's day, Christos, and in the English of today, Christ. His name is not Jesus Christ. He is Jesus the Christ. It's his title, the Messiah. And so, in this new so-called dispensation or covenant, better, Peter had a dream, and God had to train Peter now that the gospel's for everyone, and the Jews. So he had a dream of a sheet coming down, and the sheet was filled with pigs and all kinds of unkosher things, and it was presented to Peter, and Peter said, "No way, Lord, I'm not eating this stuff. I never have, and I won't now." And Jesus rebuked him in the dream and said, "Do not call unclean what I have called clean." God has made all things clean, and no one is under those laws that pertain to Israel alone. And Israel is not under them. Every Jew, if they wish, can keep the kosher laws, kashrut, they can keep the kosher laws, but there is nothing of the old covenant

0: heaven and receive the sacraments and the blessing of the Catholic Church, which God established. But Mormons are not Protestants. They're not Christians. Mormons do not believe in the Trinity. Christians, Protestants, believe in one God in three persons, the Father, Son, and the Holy Ghost. They believe that, and that's what makes them Christians, because they believe that the Son is the second person of the Blessed Trinity. Mormons do not believe that. They do not believe in the Trinity, and so they are not Christians at all. They may have a number of beliefs in common with us, but they are not Christians. And I will say, dear Patty, that I've met the most beautiful Mormons whose faith in Christ is perfect. They believe he's the Son of God and all of that. They believe that in part in ignorance of their own Mormon teaching, because if they were fully Mormon, they wouldn't believe that Jesus is God. And so many Mormons are confused. But those who believe and adhere to the Mormon faith are not Christians, Patty. Okay. An email from Corey in Texas. Dear Mother Miriam, I love your show so much. It has helped me a lot in too many ways to count. Oh, I'm so glad, Corey. Blessed be God. He says, I have a question about the Marian apparitions like Fatima and Akita and Garabandal and other prophecies. If these are private revelations, why do so many treat them as if they are as important or even more important than the gospel, which says no one knows the day or the hour? Before I read your continue with your email, Corey, if anyone treats those private revelations, those apparitions, as more important than the gospels, then they're out of sync. These are approved by the church, but no one, even though they're approved, these three, by the church. I think Garabandal is approved. Fatima, definitely. Akita, yes. I'm not 100% sure about Garabandal, but they are private revelation. And if anyone counts them more important than the gospels, they're just off balance in their Catholic faith. You're right. No one knows the day or the hour. However, Corey, God, through all time, through the entire 2,000 years, has kept us expectant of the Messiah. He's always had a way to keep us expectant that the Messiah's return could possibly be in our own day. Let me continue your email now. He says, I love the Virgin Mary and especially Fatima, and I say the Fatima prayer in the rosary like she asked, for example. But I don't understand treating the private revelations on the same level as public revelation, which the church said is over and done with. You're 1,000% right, Corey, and we don't treat it the same. Those who do are a little off the right emphasis. He says, thank you and God bless you and the other sisters of your order, Corey. Corey, God bless you. I don't know if you're the Corey that I know in Texas, but God bless you, Corey. No private revelation, however approved by the church, is to be treated on a level with the scriptures and public revelation. Absolutely not. But again, if it's approved, it's approved, especially like Our Lady of Fatima, who has given us very specifics, and Akita and Garabandal and La Salette. They, our Blessed Mother has appeared and given us specific, sometimes timelines and the sequence of events. And as long as it's approved by the church, we want to pay attention to that, even though we don't know the day and the hour. God is letting us know to prepare, I believe, because the time is near. Whether near is another 2,000 years or next week, we need to be ready, because he will come, as the scriptures say, as a thief in the night. We'll be right back.
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1: In the name of the Father, and of the Son, and of the Holy Spirit. Amen. Let us pray. May your grace, we beseech you, O Lord, ever go before us and follow us, and may it make us ever intent upon good works. Through Jesus Christ, thy Son, our Lord, who liveth and reigneth with thee in the unity of the Holy Spirit, God, world without end. Amen. In the name of the Father, and of the Son, and of the Holy Spirit. Amen.
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4: Welcome back, beloved, to Mother Miriam Live. 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We have a comment on Facebook from Donna. She says, Mother, what is your confirmation name? And do you have any advice for a teenager picking a confirmation name? My confirmation name is Miriam, which is what I wound up calling myself, Mother Miriam. My given name is Rosalind, Rosalind Moss, many of you know. But because of Mary and how I came into the church, I wanted to use her Hebrew name, especially from my Jewish background. So I picked Miriam, that's our Blessed Mother, as my confirmation, and also took her name as a religious. What I would suggest for a teenager picking a confirmation name is to give your teenager a book of male saints, it could be female as well, saints, a book of maybe heroic saints, and let him or her, men or women, let the teenager pick out someone that they admire and want to grow to be like, so that their confirmation saint can be an encouragement to them for courage, for virtue, for holiness. That would be wonderful. Billy Joe says, from Facebook, she says, do you have any wild stories from being a prison minister? Oh, Billy Joe, I do. I don't know if we have enough time for me to tell it. I have told this before, but I don't know how long ago it was. And it's my favorite story. I love it. So I was a jail chaplain for 10 and a half years. And about 3 years before, about 7 years in, I was a jail chaplain at Sybil Brand Institute for Women, the main jail in Los Angeles. I was in the sheriff's department. And they came to me one day and said, the chaplain of Mira Loma, which is in Lancaster County, California, not Pennsylvania, it's kind of an honor farm. It's for women who have been sentenced 1 to 2 years, that they don't go to prison, but they go to an honor farm for that long. And so it's not as strict, not individual cells, but kind of they had, I think, seven I forget how many bunks they had with about, and I forget maybe 70 women to a bunk or 40. I don't remember now, but a lot of women to a bunk, and they're just side-by-side beds with little tables in between because they were on their good honor. And so I, the chaplain of that facility, Mira Loma Women's Facility, came down with cancer. And the head of the jail ministry asked me if I would go from Los Angeles to Lancaster to fill in for her until she was healed. And of course I said right away, yes. Well, she wound up dying. It took a while. And they asked me if I would stay on to be full-time chaplain. I said, absolutely, yes. Well, one day, they had a mess hall or a dining room for just the sheriffs, the staff, all of that. And I fit in with that. And so I became full-time chaplain of the women's jail. And I went to eat lunch every day. I was Protestant. I wasn't looking into the Catholic Church. I always kept my sword with me, my Bible. And so I went to the officers' dining hall, and I got lunch, and I found a little table, and I sat down by myself, and I opened my Bible to read it. And one day, a sergeant, very tall, thin man, looked like he was in his 70s. I was younger then. And I guess I was in my 40s, and he looked down at me and he said, "You're the new chaplain in town." I said, "Yes, I am." He said, "Can I join you?" I said, "Sure." And I was eating, and he said, "I've already eaten, so go ahead." I said, "Okay." So I ate and put my Bible down. I ate, and I just listened to him. I didn't say a word. And he said, "You chaplains, you take the scum of the earth." He was spewing venom, and I had my Bible. And he picked up the Bible, which I don't have in my hand at the moment, and he said, "You chaplains, you take the scum of the earth, and all they have to do, you tell them to read this book, and all they have to do is open up to page 12 and believe what's on page 12, and they're saved." He was disgusted. I didn't say a word. I finished my meal, and I got up. We both walked to the women's compound together because he was watching things on the women's compound. He used to be on the men's compound, but he got disgusted with the men, so he came on the women's side. And if we had time, I would have told him that women are more dangerous than men, and one day I might tell you that story. But we're walking, and I hadn't said a word. We're walking back in silence, and I said to him, "Excuse me, Sergeant, have you read page 12? Now, he looked at me like I was from outer space. He's the one who said, "Just tell them to read page 12. Well, I don't know what page 12 of the Bible says either. But I said to him, "Have you ever read page 12? He looked at me like I was truly out of space. And he said, "No, I've never read page 12. And I said to him, "May I tell you what page 12 says?" And I didn't know that either. And he said, "Go ahead. Tell me what page 12 says." And I said, "Page 12 says that there's a Savior who came for sinners." And he looked at me and he said, "What about us? What about us good guys?" And I said to him, "I'm sorry, Sergeant. He didn't come for you. Jesus said, 'I came not for the righteous, but for sinners.'" And he understood. His face told me, he didn't say another word. His face told me he understood. And we became friends, and he helped the inmates. They made 70 inmates made me a Mother's Day card. And I had just gotten a gift of a car, used car, because my car broke down. And it was a gas station who gave me the car. And so the inmates, the car was outside the gate. They couldn't go outside the gate, but they gave him the card, which was the size of a manila folder, which they stole from the sergeant's office. And they gave it to the sergeant, and they said, "Would you draw the car on the cover for Chaplain Moss?" I was Rosalind Moss. So he did, and 70 inmates signed it. And I think I have it in my possession today if I unpack enough boxes. I'm not sure. And he drew the car that was given to me by the gas station as a gift to go to the jail, which was a 100-mile drive for me every single day each way. And he put a license plate on it and said Chaplain Moss on the car. One of the most beautiful memories I have. Truly, truly, truly beautiful. So I think we don't have much time for me to tell you much more, beloved, but I've got lots of stories. So thank you, Billy Joe, for asking me that. I love recounting it. And we will be with you tomorrow, God willing. Live for God with all your heart. Nothing else matters, beloved. Nothing else matters but our getting ourselves and our children to heaven. We cannot earn our way. We'll never be good enough. We'll never do enough good works. Never, never, never, never. All we can do, it's a gift. Our Lord paid for that gift with his life. A gift can be received, it can be refused. To receive it, you need to keep the commandments. You don't earn your way to heaven by keeping commandments, but if you don't keep them, you forfeit the gift. That's the idea. I want to see you in heaven, all of you. Whether you're Catholic or not, you need to become Catholic. It's the most Jewish a Jew could be, is to be Catholic, to believe in the Jewish Messiah. It's the most Christian a Protestant can be, to receive our Lord's body, blood, soul, and divinity in the Blessed Sacrament, in the Eucharist.

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1: Massachusetts just radically expanded abortion. At this critical moment, Archbishop of Boston Richard Henning reminds us that even in discouraging times, we must continue to proclaim the beauty and the miracle of life. He also reminds us of God's command, choose life that you may live. Now is the time to answer that call. On Sunday, November 1st, men from across America will gather in Boston for the National Men's March to abolish abortion and rally for personhood. The day begins with the Knights of Columbus Mass for Life at the Cathedral of the Holy Cross. Following Mass, Archbishop Henning will bless the men before they gather outside Planned Parenthood for prayer and then march peacefully through the streets of Boston. The day concludes with a rally for personhood at Boston Common, where women, children, families, and all people of goodwill are invited to join us as national and local speakers present the case for constitutional personhood and the equal protection of every human life. Learn more and register today at themensmarch.com.

Boston area weather, currently 61 degrees with a few clouds. The wind is from the east at 9 miles per hour. The forecast for this afternoon, cloudy with light wind, temps of 61. Then this evening, cloud-filled skies with a light breeze, the temp 57. Overnight, a few clouds with some light winds, 54 degrees. That's the weather brought to you by iCatholicMobile.com.

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2: As it was in the beginning, is now, and will be forever. 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

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Let our prayer come like incense before you. 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

0: A reading from Paul's letter to the Romans. Brothers, I do not want you to be ignorant of this mystery, lest you be conceited. Just as you were once disobedient to God, and now have received mercy, through their disobedience, so the Jews have become disobedient, since God wished to show you mercy, that they too may receive mercy. God had imprisoned all in disobedience, that he might have mercy on all. How deep are the riches and the wisdom and the knowledge of God! How inscrutable his judgments! How unsearchable his ways! For who has known the mind of the Lord? Or who has been his counselor? Who has been given him anything to deserve return? For from him, and through him, and for him, all things are. To him be glory forever. Amen. The word of the Lord.
1: Thanks be to God.

0: Our hearts are filled with wonder as we contemplate your works, O Lord.
1: Our hearts are filled with wonder as we contemplate your works, O Lord.
0: We praise the wisdom which wrought them all.
1: As we contemplate your works, O Lord.
0: Glory to the Father, and to the Son, and to the Holy Spirit.
1: Our hearts are filled with wonder as we contemplate your works, O Lord.
2: Go into my vineyard, and I will pay you a just wage.
3: My soul proclaims the greatness of the Lord. My spirit rejoices in God, my Savior. For he has looked with favor on his lowly servant. From this day, all generations will call me blessed. The Almighty has done great things for me, and holy is his name. He has mercy on those who fear him in every generation.

0: lifted up the lowly. He has filled the hungry with good things, and the rich he has sent away empty. He has come to the help of his servant Israel, for he has remembered his promise of mercy, the promise he made to our fathers, to Abraham and his children forever. Glory to the Father, and to the Son, and to the Holy Spirit, as it was in the beginning, is now, and will be forever. Amen.
1: Go into my vineyard, and I will pay you a just wage.
2: We give glory to the one God, Father, Son, and Holy Spirit. And in our weakness, we pray,
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2: To these prayers, we pause to add the intercessions of our own hearts.

O God, who founded all the commands of your sacred law upon love of you and of our neighbor, grant that, by keeping your precepts, we may merit to attain eternal life. Through our Lord Jesus Christ, your Son, who lives and reigns with you in the unity of the Holy Spirit, God, forever and ever. Amen.

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1: In the name of the Father, and of the Son, and of the Holy Spirit.
2: Amen.
1: Our Father, who art in heaven, hallowed be thy name. Thy kingdom come, thy will be done, on earth as it is in heaven.
2: Give us this day our daily bread, and forgive us our trespasses, as we forgive those who trespass against us. And lead us not into temptation, but deliver us from evil. Amen.
1: Hail Mary, full of grace, the Lord is with thee. Blessed art thou among women, and blessed is the fruit of thy womb, Jesus.
2: Holy Mary, Mother of God, pray for us sinners now and at the hour of our death. Amen.
1: I believe in God, the Father Almighty, creator of heaven and earth, and in Jesus Christ, his only Son, our Lord, who was conceived by the Holy Spirit, born of the Virgin Mary, suffered under Pontius Pilate, was crucified, died, and was buried. He descended into hell. The third day he arose again from the dead. He ascended into heaven and is seated at the right hand of God the Father Almighty. From there he shall come to judge the living and the dead.
2: I believe in the Holy Spirit, the Holy Catholic Church, the communion of saints, the forgiveness of sins, the resurrection of the body, and life everlasting. Amen.
1: Eternal Father, I offer you the body and blood, soul and divinity of your dearly beloved Son, our Lord Jesus Christ,
2: in atonement for our sins and those of the whole world.
1: For the sake of his sorrowful passion,
2: have mercy on us and on the whole world.
1: For the sake of his sorrowful passion,
2: have mercy on us and on the whole world.
1: For the sake of his sorrowful passion,
2: have mercy on us and on the whole world.
1: For the sake of his sorrowful passion,
2: have mercy on us and on the whole world.
1: For the sake of his sorrowful passion,
2: have mercy on us and on the whole world.
1: For the sake of his sorrowful passion,
2: have mercy on us and on the whole world.
1: For the sake of his sorrowful passion,
2: have mercy on us and on the whole world.
1: For the sake of his sorrowful passion,
2: have mercy on us and on the whole world.
1: For the sake of his sorrowful passion,
2: have mercy on us and on the whole world.
1: For the sake of his sorrowful passion,
2: have mercy on us and on the whole world.
1: Eternal Father, I offer you the body and blood, soul and divinity of your dearly beloved Son, our Lord Jesus Christ,
2: in atonement for our sins and those of the whole world.
1: For the sake of his sorrowful passion,
2: have mercy on us and on the whole world.
1: For the sake of his sorrowful passion,
2: have mercy on us and on the whole world.
1: For the sake of his sorrowful passion,
2: have mercy on us and on the whole world.
1: For the sake of his sorrowful passion,
2: have mercy on us and on the whole world.
1: For the sake of his sorrowful passion,
2: have mercy on us and on the whole world.
1: For the sake of his sorrowful passion,
2: have mercy on us and on the whole world.
1: For the sake of his sorrowful passion,
2: have mercy on us and on the whole world.
1: For the sake of his sorrowful passion,
2: have mercy on us and on the whole world.
1: For the sake of his sorrowful passion,
2: have mercy on us and on the whole world.
1: For the sake of his sorrowful passion,
2: have mercy on us and on the whole world.
1: Eternal Father, I offer you the body and blood, soul and divinity of your dearly beloved Son, our Lord Jesus Christ,
2: in atonement for our sins and those of the whole world.
1: For the sake of his sorrowful passion,
2: have mercy on us and on the whole world.
1: For the sake of his sorrowful passion,
2: have mercy on us and on the whole world.
1: For the sake of his sorrowful passion,
2: have mercy on us and on the whole world.
1: For the sake of his sorrowful passion,
2: have mercy on us and on the whole world.
1: For the sake of his sorrowful passion,
2: have mercy on us and on the whole world.
1: For the sake of his sorrowful passion,
2: have mercy on us and on the whole world.
1: For the sake of his sorrowful passion,
2: have mercy on us and on the whole world.
1: For the sake of his sorrowful passion,
2: have mercy on us and on the whole world.
1: For the sake of his sorrowful passion,
2: have mercy on us and on the whole world.
1: For the sake of his sorrowful passion,
2: have mercy on us and on the whole world.
1: Eternal Father, I offer you the body and blood, soul and divinity of your dearly beloved Son, our Lord Jesus Christ,
2: in atonement for our sins and those of the whole world.
1: For the sake of his sorrowful passion,
2: have mercy on us and on the whole world.
1: For the sake of his sorrowful passion,
2: have mercy on us and on the whole world.
1: For the sake of his sorrowful passion,
2: have mercy on us and on the whole world.
1: For the sake of his sorrowful passion,
2: have mercy on us and on the whole world.
1: For the sake of his sorrowful passion,
2: have mercy on us and on the whole world.
1: For the sake of his sorrowful passion,
2: have mercy on us and on the whole world.
1: For the sake of his sorrowful passion,
2: have mercy on us and on the whole world.
1: For the sake of his sorrowful passion,
2: have mercy on us and on the whole world.
1: For the sake of his sorrowful passion,
2: have mercy on us and on the whole world.
1: For the sake of his sorrowful passion,
2: have mercy on us and on the whole world.
1: Eternal Father, I offer you the body and blood, soul and divinity of your dearly beloved Son, our Lord Jesus Christ,
2: in atonement for our sins and those of the whole world.
1: For the sake of his sorrowful passion,
2: have mercy on us and on the whole world.
1: For the sake of his sorrowful passion,
2: have mercy on us and on the whole world.
1: For the sake of his sorrowful passion,
2: have mercy on us and on the whole world.
1: For the sake of his sorrowful passion,
2: have mercy on us and on the whole world.
1: For the sake of his sorrowful passion,
2: have mercy on us and on the whole world.
1: For the sake of his sorrowful passion,
2: have mercy on us and on the whole world.
1: For the sake of his sorrowful passion,
2: have mercy on us and on the whole world.
1: For the sake of his sorrowful passion,
2: have mercy on us and on the whole world.
1: For the sake of his sorrowful passion,
2: have mercy on us and on the whole world.
1: For the sake of his sorrowful passion,
2: have mercy on us and on the whole world.
1: Holy God, Holy Mighty One, Holy Immortal One,
2: have mercy on us and on the whole world.
1: Holy God, Holy Mighty One, Holy Immortal One,
2: have mercy on us and on the whole world.
1: Holy God, Holy Mighty One, Holy Immortal One,
2: have mercy on us and on the whole world.
1: In the name of the Father, and of the Son, and of the Holy Spirit.
2: Amen.
3: This is Father Jacek Mazur. Please join me in praying the Most Holy Rosary of the Blessed Virgin Mary. In the name of the Father, and of the Son, and of the Holy Spirit. Amen. I believe in God, the Father Almighty, Creator of heaven and earth, and in Jesus Christ, his only Son, our Lord, who was conceived by the Holy Spirit, born of the Virgin Mary, suffered under Pontius Pilate, was crucified, died, and was buried. He descended into hell. On the third day he rose again from the dead. He ascended into heaven and is seated at the right hand of God the Father Almighty. From there he will come to judge the living and the dead.
4: I believe in the Holy Spirit, the Holy Catholic Church, the communion of saints, the forgiveness of sins, the resurrection of the body, and life everlasting. Amen.
3: Our Father, who art in heaven, hallowed be thy name. Thy kingdom come, thy will be done, on earth as it is in heaven.
4: Give us this day our daily bread, and forgive us our trespasses, as we forgive those who trespass against us. And lead us not into temptation, but deliver us from evil. Amen.
3: For an increase in faith, hope, and charity. Hail Mary, full of grace, the Lord is with thee. Blessed art thou among women, and blessed is the fruit of thy womb, Jesus.
4: Holy Mary, Mother of God, pray for us sinners, now and at the hour of our death. Amen.
3: Hail Mary, full of grace, the Lord is with thee. Blessed art thou among women, and blessed is the fruit of thy womb, Jesus.
4: Holy Mary, Mother of God, pray for us sinners, now and at the hour of our death. Amen.
3: Hail Mary, full of grace, the Lord is with thee. Blessed art thou among women, and blessed is the fruit of thy womb, Jesus.
4: Holy Mary, Mother of God, pray for us sinners, now and at the hour of our death. Amen.
3: Glory be to the Father, and to the Son, and to the Holy Spirit.
4: As it was in the beginning, is now, and ever shall be, world without end. Amen.
3: O my Jesus, forgive us our sins. Save us from the fires of hell. Lead all souls to heaven, especially those most in need of thy mercy. The first joyful mystery, the Annunciation. Our Father, who art in heaven, hallowed be thy name. Thy kingdom come, thy will be done, on earth as it is in heaven.
4: Give us this day our daily bread, and forgive us our trespasses, as we forgive those who trespass against us. And lead us not into temptation, but deliver us from evil. Amen.
3: Hail Mary, full of grace, the Lord is with thee. Blessed art thou among women, and blessed is the fruit of thy womb, Jesus.
4: Holy Mary, Mother of God, pray for us sinners, now and at the hour of our death. Amen.
3: Hail Mary, full of grace, the Lord is with thee. Blessed art thou among women, and blessed is the fruit of thy womb, Jesus.
4: Holy Mary, Mother of God, pray for us sinners, now and at the hour of our death. Amen.
3: Hail Mary, full of grace, the Lord is with thee. Blessed art thou among women, and blessed is the fruit of thy womb, Jesus.
4: Holy Mary, Mother of God, pray for us sinners, now and at the hour of our death. Amen.
3: Hail Mary, full of grace, the Lord is with thee. Blessed art thou among women, and blessed is the fruit of thy womb, Jesus.
4: Holy Mary, Mother of God, pray for us sinners, now and at the hour of our death. Amen.
3: Hail Mary, full of grace, the Lord is with thee. Blessed art thou among women, and blessed is the fruit of thy womb, Jesus.
4: Holy Mary, Mother of God, pray for us sinners, now and at the hour of our death. Amen.
3: Hail Mary, full of grace, the Lord is with thee. Blessed art thou among women, and blessed is the fruit of thy womb, Jesus.
4: Holy Mary, Mother of God, pray for us sinners, now and at the hour of our death. Amen.
3: Hail Mary, full of grace, the Lord is with thee. Blessed art thou among women, and blessed is the fruit of thy womb, Jesus.
4: Holy Mary, Mother of God, pray for us sinners, now and at the hour of our death. Amen.
3: Hail Mary, full of grace, the Lord is with thee. Blessed art thou among women, and blessed is the fruit of thy womb, Jesus.
4: Holy Mary, Mother of God, pray for us sinners, now and at the hour of our death. Amen.
3: Hail Mary, full of grace, the Lord is with thee. Blessed art thou among women, and blessed is the fruit of thy womb, Jesus.
4: Holy Mary, Mother of God, pray for us sinners, now and at the hour of our death. Amen.
3: Hail Mary, full of grace, the Lord is with thee. Blessed art thou among women, and blessed is the fruit of thy womb, Jesus.
4: Holy Mary, Mother of God, pray for us sinners, now and at the hour of our death. Amen.
3: Glory be to the Father, and to the Son, and to the Holy Spirit.
4: As it was in the beginning, is now, and ever shall be, world without end. Amen.
3: O my Jesus, forgive us our sins. Save us from the fires of hell. Lead all souls to heaven, especially those most in need of thy mercy. The second joyful mystery, the Visitation. Our Father, who art in heaven, hallowed be thy name. Thy kingdom come, thy will be done, on earth as it is in heaven.
4: Give us this day our daily bread, and forgive us our trespasses, as we forgive those who trespass against us. And lead us not into temptation, but deliver us from evil. Amen.
3: Hail Mary, full of grace, the Lord is with thee. Blessed art thou among women, and blessed is the fruit of thy womb, Jesus.
4: Holy Mary, Mother of God, pray for us sinners, now and at the hour of our death. Amen.
3: Hail Mary, full of grace, the Lord is with thee. Blessed art thou among women, and blessed is the fruit of thy womb, Jesus.
4: Holy Mary, Mother of God, pray for us sinners, now and at the hour of our death. Amen.
3: Hail Mary, full of grace, the Lord is with thee. Blessed art thou among women, and blessed is the fruit of thy womb, Jesus.
4: Holy Mary, Mother of God, pray for us sinners, now and at the hour of our death. Amen.
3: Hail Mary, full of grace, the Lord is with thee. Blessed art thou among women, and blessed is the fruit of thy womb, Jesus.
4: Holy Mary, Mother of God, pray for us sinners, now and at the hour of our death. Amen.
3: Hail Mary, full of grace, the Lord is with thee. Blessed art thou among women, and blessed is the fruit of thy womb, Jesus.
4: Holy Mary, Mother of God, pray for us sinners, now and at the hour of our death. Amen.
3: Hail Mary, full of grace, the Lord is with thee. Blessed art thou among women, and blessed is the fruit of thy womb, Jesus.
4: Holy Mary, Mother of God, pray for us sinners, now and at the hour of our death. Amen.
3: Hail Mary, full of grace, the Lord is with thee. Blessed art thou among women, and blessed is the fruit of thy womb, Jesus.
4: Holy Mary, Mother of God, pray for us sinners, now and at the hour of our death. Amen.
3: Hail Mary, full of grace, the Lord is with thee. Blessed art thou among women, and blessed is the fruit of thy womb, Jesus.
4: Holy Mary, Mother of God, pray for us sinners, now and at the hour of our death. Amen.
3: Hail Mary, full of grace, the Lord is with thee. Blessed art thou among women, and blessed is the fruit of thy womb, Jesus.
4: Holy Mary, Mother of God, pray for us sinners, now and at the hour of our death. Amen.
3: Hail Mary, full of grace, the Lord is with thee. Blessed art thou among women, and blessed is the fruit of thy womb, Jesus.
4: Holy Mary, Mother of God, pray for us sinners, now and at the hour of our death. Amen.
3: Glory be to the Father, and to the Son, and to the Holy Spirit.
4: As it was in the beginning, is now, and ever shall be, world without end. Amen.
3: O my Jesus, forgive us our sins. Save us from the fires of hell. Lead all souls to heaven, especially those most in need of thy mercy. The third joyful mystery, the Nativity. Our Father, who art in heaven, hallowed be thy name. Thy kingdom come, thy will be done, on earth as it is in heaven.
4: Give us this day our daily bread, and forgive us our trespasses, as we forgive those who trespass against us. And lead us not into temptation, but deliver us from evil. Amen.
3: Hail Mary, full of grace, the Lord is with thee. Blessed art thou among women, and blessed is the fruit of thy womb, Jesus.
4: Holy Mary, Mother of God, pray for us sinners, now and at the hour of our death. Amen.
3: Hail Mary, full of grace, the Lord is with thee. Blessed art thou among women, and blessed is the fruit of thy womb, Jesus.
4: Holy Mary, Mother of God, pray for us sinners, now and at the hour of our death. Amen.
3: Hail Mary, full of grace, the Lord is with thee. Blessed art thou among women, and blessed is the fruit of thy womb, Jesus.
4: Holy Mary, Mother of God, pray for us sinners, now and at the hour of our death. Amen.
3: Hail Mary, full of grace, the Lord is with thee. Blessed art thou among women, and blessed is the fruit of thy womb, Jesus.
4: Holy Mary, Mother of God, pray for us sinners, now and at the hour of our death. Amen.
3: Hail Mary, full of grace, the Lord is with thee. Blessed art thou among women, and blessed is the fruit of thy womb, Jesus.
4: Holy Mary, Mother of God, pray for us sinners, now and at the hour of our death. Amen.
3: Hail Mary, full of grace, the Lord is with thee. Blessed art thou among women, and blessed is the fruit of thy womb, Jesus.
4: Holy Mary, Mother of God, pray for us sinners, now and at the hour of our death. Amen.
3: Hail Mary, full of grace, the Lord is with thee. Blessed art thou among women, and blessed is the fruit of thy womb, Jesus.
4: Holy Mary, Mother of God, pray for us sinners, now and at the hour of our death. Amen.
3: Hail Mary, full of grace, the Lord is with thee.

0: now, and ever shall be, world without end. Amen.
1: O my Jesus, forgive us our sins, save us from the fires of hell, lead all souls to heaven, especially those most in need of thy mercy. The fourth joyful mystery, the Presentation. Our Father, who art in heaven, hallowed be thy name. Thy kingdom come, thy will be done, on earth as it is in heaven.
0: Give us this day our daily bread, and forgive us our trespasses, as we forgive those who trespass against us. And lead us not into temptation, but deliver us from evil. Amen.
1: Hail Mary, full of grace, the Lord is with thee. Blessed art thou among women, and blessed is the fruit of thy womb, Jesus.
0: Holy Mary, Mother of God, pray for us sinners, now and at the hour of our death. Amen.
1: Hail Mary, full of grace, the Lord is with thee. Blessed art thou among women, and blessed is the fruit of thy womb, Jesus.
0: Holy Mary, Mother of God, pray for us sinners, now and at the hour of our death. Amen.
1: Hail Mary, full of grace, the Lord is with thee. Blessed art thou among women, and blessed is the fruit of thy womb, Jesus.
0: Holy Mary, Mother of God, pray for us sinners, now and at the hour of our death. Amen.
1: Hail Mary, full of grace, the Lord is with thee. Blessed art thou among women, and blessed is the fruit of thy womb, Jesus.
0: Holy Mary, Mother of God, pray for us sinners, now and at the hour of our death. Amen.
1: Hail Mary, full of grace, the Lord is with thee. Blessed art thou among women, and blessed is the fruit of thy womb, Jesus.
0: Holy Mary, Mother of God, pray for us sinners, now and at the hour of our death. Amen.
1: Hail Mary, full of grace, the Lord is with thee. Blessed art thou among women, and blessed is the fruit of thy womb, Jesus.
0: Holy Mary, Mother of God, pray for us sinners, now and at the hour of our death. Amen.
1: Hail Mary, full of grace, the Lord is with thee. Blessed art thou among women, and blessed is the fruit of thy womb, Jesus.
0: Holy Mary, Mother of God, pray for us sinners, now and at the hour of our death. Amen.
1: Hail Mary, full of grace, the Lord is with thee. Blessed art thou among women, and blessed is the fruit of thy womb, Jesus.
0: Holy Mary, Mother of God, pray for us sinners, now and at the hour of our death. Amen.
1: Hail Mary, full of grace, the Lord is with thee. Blessed art thou among women, and blessed is the fruit of thy womb, Jesus.
0: Holy Mary, Mother of God, pray for us sinners, now and at the hour of our death. Amen.
1: Hail Mary, full of grace, the Lord is with thee. Blessed art thou among women, and blessed is the fruit of thy womb, Jesus.
0: Holy Mary, Mother of God, pray for us sinners, now and at the hour of our death. Amen.
1: Glory be to the Father, and to the Son, and to the Holy Spirit.
0: As it was in the beginning, is now, and ever shall be, world without end. Amen.
1: O my Jesus, forgive us our sins, save us from the fires of hell. Lead all souls to heaven, especially those most in need of thy mercy. The fifth joyful mystery, the finding of Jesus in the temple. Our Father, who art in heaven, hallowed be thy name. Thy kingdom come, thy will be done, on earth as it is in heaven.
0: Give us this day our daily bread, and forgive us our trespasses, as we forgive those who trespass against us. And lead us not into temptation, but deliver us from evil. Amen.
1: Hail Mary, full of grace, the Lord is with thee. Blessed art thou among women, and blessed is the fruit of thy womb, Jesus.
0: Holy Mary, Mother of God, pray for us sinners, now and at the hour of our death. Amen.
1: Hail Mary, full of grace, the Lord is with thee. Blessed art thou among women, and blessed is the fruit of thy womb, Jesus.
0: Holy Mary, Mother of God, pray for us sinners, now and at the hour of our death. Amen.
1: Hail Mary, full of grace, the Lord is with thee. Blessed art thou among women, and blessed is the fruit of thy womb, Jesus.
0: Holy Mary, Mother of God, pray for us sinners, now and at the hour of our death. Amen.
1: Hail Mary, full of grace, the Lord is with thee. Blessed art thou among women, and blessed is the fruit of thy womb, Jesus.
0: Holy Mary, Mother of God, pray for us sinners, now and at the hour of our death. Amen.
1: Hail Mary, full of grace, the Lord is with thee. Blessed art thou among women, and blessed is the fruit of thy womb, Jesus.
0: Holy Mary, Mother of God, pray for us sinners, now and at the hour of our death. Amen.
1: Hail Mary, full of grace, the Lord is with thee.

0: thee. Blessed art thou among women, and blessed is the fruit of thy womb, Jesus.
1: Holy Mary, Mother of God, pray for us sinners, now and at the hour of our death. Amen.
0: Hail Mary, full of grace, the Lord is with thee. Blessed art thou among women, and blessed is the fruit of thy womb, Jesus.
1: Holy Mary, Mother of God, pray for us sinners, now and at the hour of our death. Amen.
0: Hail Mary, full of grace, the Lord is with thee. Blessed art thou among women, and blessed is the fruit of thy womb, Jesus.
1: Holy Mary, Mother of God, pray for us sinners, now and at the hour of our death. Amen.
0: Hail Mary, full of grace, the Lord is with thee. Blessed art thou among women, and blessed is the fruit of thy womb, Jesus.
1: Holy Mary, Mother of God, pray for us sinners, now and at the hour of our death. Amen.
0: Hail Mary, full of grace, the Lord is with thee. Blessed art thou among women, and blessed is the fruit of thy womb, Jesus.
1: Holy Mary, Mother of God, pray for us sinners, now and at the hour of our death. Amen.
0: Glory be to the Father, and to the Son, and to the Holy Spirit.
1: As it was in the beginning, is now, and ever shall be, world without end. Amen.
0: O my Jesus, forgive us our sins, save us from the fires of hell. Lead all souls to heaven, especially those most in need of thy mercy. Hail, Holy Queen, Mother of Mercy, our life, our sweetness, and our hope.
1: To thee do we cry, poor banished children of Eve. To thee do we send up our sighs, mourning and weeping in this valley of tears. Turn then, most gracious Advocate, thine eyes of mercy toward us, and after this our exile, show unto us the blessed fruit of thy womb, Jesus. O clement, O loving, O sweet Virgin Mary,
0: pray for us, O Holy Mother of God,
1: that we may be made worthy of the promises of Christ.
0: Let us pray. O God, whose only begotten Son, by his life, death, and resurrection, has purchased for us the rewards of eternal life, grant, we beseech thee, that while meditating on these mysteries of the Most Holy Rosary of the Blessed Virgin Mary, we may imitate what they contain and obtain what they promise, through the same Christ our Lord. Amen. In the name of the Father, and of the Son, and of the Holy Spirit. Amen.
2: We have had four deaths in our Christian history. The first was the fall of Rome in the first 500-year period, although Rome actually fell at the beginning of the 5th century. Rome had become Christian. There had been martyrs. Spent 2 centuries or more. And then suddenly, after Rome becomes Christian, lo and behold, the act of barbarians from without come in and destroy Rome. And Rome fell as nothing has fallen since Satan fell from heaven. Poor Saint Jerome was in the cave of Bethlehem doing the scriptures. He said the whole world is turned upside down. And Saint Augustine, this great bishop of Northern Africa, would go about preaching on the fall of Rome. And he talked about it so much that his people used to say, "Si tacia de Rome, oh, if he'd only shut up about Rome." He spent 18 years writing The City of God. You can find that in English translation, in St. Augustine's commentary on the fall of Rome, and blaming it on the Christians. But the church died then. And then what happened? Then it came new birth. Then it became missionary. Then Augustine went to England, Patrick to Ireland, and Cyril and Methodius to Eastern Europe. Then began the rebirth of the church. Then around the year 1000, we had another decay. There were the Muslim invasions. The Muslims swept within 120 miles of Paris, the great battle of Poitiers, and then they came around, formed a crescent, came up at the gates of Vienna. And then we had the schisms. Schism in Constantinople, of Phocius and Michael Cerularius, which the church was split, seemed to be the end of everything. And then we came to life again. Then came the third period, when the church became rotten, when nuns began defecting as they are today, priests began defecting as they are today, the pontiffs were not good, Pope Leo X was away from Rome for 2 months on a hunting trip. Church was at an end. Then the reformers came, but the reformers almost always reformed the wrong thing. They began reforming the faith. There was nothing wrong with faith. It was the morals that needed to be reformed, not renewal. Really a moral reformation that is needed today, too. So that was the third death. And then we came to life again. Now we're at the fourth period. And we're rotting. We're spoiled. No great zeal, no great learning, no great fire. We're just against things a lot. So the church is being declared dead. It's a favorite pastime of the press to write articles as Christianity dead. But anyone who knows history is not particularly disturbed. But the enemy in each of the 500-year periods has been separate and distinct. And here I'm speaking of enemies generally within the church. In the first 500 years, the rotting process came from false doctrines, centering around the historical person of Christ. Who was it? How many intellects did he have? How many wills did he have? How many natures? How many persons? They were what were called the Christological heresies. So the church was just split open, and that was one of the reasons that made it possible for the Muslims to develop, because we became so technical in our theology in those days that people were looking for simplicity. Just as in New England, we got Unitarians out of Calvinistic extremes in this country, so too we got Muslimism out of all of the theological refinements and distinctions of the first five centuries. Those were the attacks. Then for the next 100 years, the attack was really on the head of the church. On the head of the church, because the Eastern Church broke with the authority of the successor of Peter. And these were the errors we had to combat. In the 16th century, it was not the head that was attacked, it was the body of Christ, the mystical body of the church. What is the attack today? It is not schisms about the historical Christ. It is not an attack on the head. It is not an attack on the body of the church. Our enemy today is the world, spirit of the world. Today, we have to conform to the world or we're branded. Our Lord said, I have taken you out of the world. We say, no, we have to win the world. And to win it, you have to be one with it. Our Lord said, I pray not for the world. He was praying for the spirit of the world. And this is the easiest kind of way to fall off a log. His worldliness, it's so simple. And if we justify it by 1,000 reasons, namely the Vatican Council said we had to go into the world. Indeed. But not to be worldly, which is quite a different matter. So this is our attack today. There are three classes of people in the world. Wise men, knaves, and fools. Wise men mean to do good and they do it. Knaves mean to do evil and do it. The fools will do right or wrong depending upon which is the more popular. And they are divided into white fools and black fools. The white fools would rather do what is right, but will do wrong if it's popular. And the black fools would rather do wrong, but they will do right if that happens to be popular. Now this is the situation we're in today, and this is one of the...
3: Massachusetts just radically expanded abortion. At this critical moment, Archbishop of Boston Richard Henning reminds us that even in discouraging times, we must continue to proclaim the beauty and the miracle of life. He also reminds us of God's command, choose life that you may live. Now is the time to answer that call. On Sunday, November 1st, men from across America will gather in Boston for the National Men's March to abolish abortion and rally for personhood. The day begins with the Knights of Columbus Mass for Life at the Cathedral of the Holy Cross. Following Mass, Archbishop Henning will bless the men before they gather outside Planned Parenthood for prayer and then march peacefully through the streets of Boston. The day concludes with a rally for personhood at Boston Common, where women, children, families, and all people of goodwill are invited to join us as national and local speakers present the case for constitutional personhood and the equal protection of every human life. Learn more and register today at themensmarch.com.
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4: In the name of the Father, and of the Son, and of the Holy Spirit. Amen. Let us pray. May your grace, we beseech you, O Lord, ever go before us and follow us, and may it make us ever intent upon good works. Through Jesus Christ, thy Son, our Lord, who liveth and reigneth with thee in the unity of the Holy Spirit, God, world without end. Amen. In the name of the Father, and of the Son, and of the Holy Spirit. Amen.
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0: Boston area weather, currently 61 degrees, with a few clouds. The wind is from the southeast at 8 miles per hour. The forecast for this evening, cloudy with light wind, 58 degrees. Overnight, lots of clouds and somewhat breezy, 54 degrees. And then tomorrow, cloudy with some wind. We've got a chance of rain. The temp about 59. That's the weather brought to you by iCatholicMobile.com.
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3: Hello, family, and welcome to another episode of Mother Angelica Live Classics. Mother will talk about mercy, and I want to share with you a quote from St. Faustina. And I quote, "Mercy, today the Lord said to me, my daughter, my pleasure and delight, nothing will stop me from granting you graces. Your misery does not hinder my mercy. My daughter, write that the greater the misery of a soul, the greater its right to my mercy." There's a lot of people today that really hurt. A lot of live-in situations, a lot of bad marriages, children that are worrying their parents to death. But God is merciful. Trust in his mercy. Say the Divine Mercy Chaplet for your spouse, for your children. There's nothing that we can do that can deny us of the mercy of God if we repent, are sorry for our sins, and realize that we need to change. We need to experience a real conversion. And if we do, we shall receive mercy. Here's Mother Angelica to talk about the mercy of God.
1: We're getting off to a good start. This marker here had a big ribbon on it, so it's kind of distracting, you know, so I took it off and then I lost my place. Well, hi, anyway. Tonight we're going to talk about mercy. And I think mercy is one of the things that God is... He's not full of. He is mercy. See, we possess mercy, you and I. We possess a certain amount of forgiveness. We have a hard time with forgiving. And that's because we're limited in our mercy level. You know, to us, mercy is a very hard virtue. But with God, it is mercy. God is mercy. He doesn't possess mercy like you and I do. He is mercy. He is love. He is compassion. He is all of the things that we want to be. And we have such a hard time becoming. He's all of these things, all of them. Now, mercy, I think, is one of the most misunderstood gifts and attributes of God because, well, it's like compassion. It can be misplaced. You say, well, how could you misplace compassion? Oh, people do it all the time. We have what I call misguided compassion. Like the woman who called and said, you know, I told you this before, that her husband and his mistress were living in her house. I said, what'd you say? So he repeated it. I said, throw them out. Oh, I can't. I said, why not? Well, I feel sorry for her. Hey, you feel sorry? What are you talking about? That is misguided compassion. We have a lot of that in the church today. You say, oh, no. Oh, yeah. You go to someone for confession and you say you want to practice birth control. He feels sorry for you. Oh, yeah, that's okay. you already have three, four children, you're going to have another one. And somebody says, oh, you have to be compassionate now. They use compassionate for the reason for abortion. It's not compassion. You know, what's so sad about it is that when you have an abortion, you are merciless to the child. What is this poor disillusion and this Dr. Kevorkian, whatever his name is, that's terrible. To assist somebody committing suicide is not compassion. That's leading someone all the way down, and they use compassion for an excuse to have grievous, grievous sin. In fact, people will use the word compassion because they don't want to tell you you are in grievous sin. Now, what is it to be merciful? Merciful means that I know the sin, I know the person committing the sin, I know it is a sin. Now, all that has to be in order, but I am merciful to their weakness, and I am merciful when I tell them they are in grievous sin. Somebody goes, oh, I don't want to hurt their feelings. See, mercy is one of those attributes of God that we sometimes are presumptuous with. You see, we're presumptuous. We are not brave enough to tell somebody this is a sin, and if you do this, you jeopardize your immortal soul. That's mercy. That's being merciful. Now, if they don't listen to you and they go their way, it is still merciful if you continue to love them, even when you see them going way out. So mercy is that virtue God wants us to have so that we discern. We discern. This is right and this is wrong. But I love the person who does it right, and I also love the person who does it wrong. That is what we call compassion. We don't hate sinners, because we're all sinners in some way or other. And that's why I brought a beautiful book with me today. Don't ask for it, because I don't have any. But one of these days, I'll have a surprise for you. I'm going to do something I've always wanted to do since you and I have been on TV together for 15 years. I'm going to have a surprise for you. I'm not going to tell you. Because if I tell you now, it won't be a surprise. You see? Is it that simple? Huh? Do you ever tell somebody, say, well, I'm going to tell you a secret? I say no, because then it won't be a secret anymore. I'm going to talk about mercy as our dear Lord has spoken about it to so many saints. Never does my heart refuse to forgive a soul that humbles itself, especially when it asks with confidence. Oh, wow. See, all you need to do is say, Jesus, I'm sorry, and go to confession. What a Lord. A man wrote to me the other day, he said, Mother, you've been telling about that load on TV, and he said, I didn't believe it, and finally he decided he was going to see if that load really lifted. He said, I went to confession, and he said, I can't tell you how good I feel. Well, see, our Lord is saying here, if you humble yourself, yeah, I did wrong, Lord. I'm sorry, I did not respond, I reacted. Instead of responding to a situation. Everything in life is a cross, and they're all different crosses, see? When you live in community like I do, some people like soup, some people don't like soup. Some people like spinach, and some people go, why did God make spinach? Anyway, I'm one of those that like it. But we all eat it, see? Now, that's mercy. See, I want that mercy. But merciful to the poor cook who spent all morning cooking the stuff. It's also compassionate. Because when somebody works hard to do something for you, I don't care what it is. We had a sweet little boy here yesterday for Sister Teresita's profession. And all we were having lunch, and he went around asking anybody if they wanted water. And they said, yes. And he said, do you want it hot or cold? Or lukewarm? Well, nobody ever asked me that before, you know. And for a minute, I didn't know what to say. I thought, well, I don't know, really. Just bring me water. So he brought me cold water. That is a very little thing. And he said to me, well, Jesus said, if you get a cup of cold water, you get a big reward. You can have a business mind even in spiritual things, see? Not lukewarm, not hot, cold. But that's such a small thing, but it warms your heart. It warms your heart. Compassion and mercy. You know, the worst thing you do, I think, is somebody comes up and says, I'm very sorry I did this, and you say, what'd you do? Maybe what I did. You know what I did. That is not a way to accept forgiveness. Or someone who's really sorry they offended you, just say, oh, that's okay. I accept your apology. See, love for love, mercy for mercy. Now, what do you do when someone doesn't ever ask forgiveness? Well, the only thing you can do is to forgive from your heart. But they will never know the joy of you forgiving them. Because they won't acknowledge it. See? It says, my heart takes comfort in forgiving. I have no greater desire, no greater joy than when I can pardon a soul. Our Lord said that to Josefa Menendez. Oh, some of you out there tonight could give so much joy to God if you just went to confession tomorrow. Or even tonight, you just knelt down and said, Lord, I did a terrible thing. I'm very, very sorry. He says, when a soul returns to me after a fall, the comfort she gives me, I have to be inclusive now, and we'll say he, she, it. Take your choice, everybody. You can. Today we have choices. I just read in an article written by a good liberal that this network bothers them a lot because it's ruining the inclusive languages. Thank you, Jesus. The nerve to have two columns in this newspaper. One, how you can try to have inclusive language in your speech. That's inclusive language. It says everything to everybody in any language. I am consumed, Jesus said, with desire to pardon. Wow. I will make known that the measure of my love and mercy for fallen soul is limitless. Isn't that amazing, huh? Don't you feel good? You bunch of sinners. My heart is not so much wounded by sin as torn with grief that they will not take refuge in me after they fall. You know, I know you won't be able to kick yourself all around heaven, because you'll know everything, and you'll even understand what God did for you with all your faults and your sins. When you go and ask forgiveness, He is so ready to forgive. He said, all human miseries are known to my heart, and my compassion for you is great. Wow. These are the words of Jesus. Poor sinners, He said, how blind you are. I want only to forgive, and you seek only to offend me. That is my great sorrow. So many are lost that they do not come to me for forgiveness. Why is it so hard to say I'm sorry? You know, a lot of people never say I'm sorry. They'll send you flowers or buy you a box of candy. A man came to me one time and he said, you know, my wife is never happy. And I said, well, why don't you just send her some flowers? She just wants a little love and attention. He said, are you crazy? She'll think I'm stepping out and I'm sorry for it. I said, no, she's not going to do that. He said, are you sure? I am sure she will not do that. She'll be so happy you sent her flowers. Okay. A couple of days later, I get a phone call. It says, wife, I have something serious to tell you. I said, what? I think my husband's stepping out. I said, really? How do you know that? He sent me flowers. Oh, yeah, I said, I know who it is. What? You know who it is? I said, yeah. Who? It's me. I told him to send you flowers. Because you're so grouchy all the time. And irritable. And you're never happy with anything he does. I said, really? Really. Oh. See, she didn't know. Now, some people say, I'm sorry by that. They just can't get it out. But any form of forgiveness and any form of repentance is beautiful before God. Sometimes I get very angry, and I know our Lord doesn't want me to be angry. It just happens, you know. And you kind of watch yourself doing it, and you can't believe you're doing it. Do you ever get that way? You're watching yourself and you cannot believe you're doing it, and you keep on doing it. And then comes the terrible time of repentance, you see. I usually go in a chapel and I say, I guess you know I blew it. I'm sorry. Could you back that tape up a little bit and erase it? You know, I said that to him one time, and he said, I did. You did? I did. Because Holy Mother Church teaches us, that when I say to God, I am sorry, Lord, and I get absolution, He forgives and forgets. Now, all the theologians out there are having conniptions. Because you know all things are present to God. Everything is now. I compare that from my own personal way of understanding why God can and does forgive and forget to dust in a corner. Everybody cleans the house. Very few people clean the quarters. You ever notice that? You go in the house and you get this, everybody's got an invisible round corner. And it just that dust that can't go in that corner. It just goes, phew. I don't look at it. Doesn't bother me. Most people forget these little corners, and I think God is so happy you got most of it cleaned out. He forgets the corners because loving you and you loving him is so important to him. So important. He says, I pursue sinners as justice pursues criminals. But justice seeks in order to punish. I seek in order to forgive. How you like that, huh? Did you ever see such a God as we got? And why do we offend him so much, huh? There's a group of so-called Catholics. I haven't figured out what they are yet. They want everything the Lord teaches. They want the opposite. They want a new church. That's not a new church. That's a corrupt church. If you don't have a church that teaches you truth and allows you to accept or not accept, you see, you can't promote error and then carry a placard. This is better than truth. Error is never better than truth. It corrupts. It's like dropping mustard. I dropped mustard on my scapula the other day. After a while, mustard is one of those wonderful things that kind of dries up and you kind of blow it off your clothes. Ever notice that? Ketchup is the same. Now, there's some spots you can't do that with. I always compare that ketchup and mustard to venial sin. You know, you can go to communion and you're very sorry. And the sister would take care of my habits. Never knew and never will know that on this spot was a clunk of mustard. Why? Because it dried and I brushed it off. But if I had oil on this habit, I could put powder on it. Then you got oil and powder stuck. You almost got dough on your clothes, you know. And I go through all these books and see, what do you do for oil? And what do you do for lipstick? I don't wear this stuff, but I get it all over here. And then sisters look at me and say, you got lipstick on your gimp. I said, how am I going to see it? They say, well, it's on there. I say, well, take it off. I wonder why it ever comes off your lips, because every day I see women putting more of it on. It doesn't come off of cloth. It doesn't come off of here. I went to see somebody dead not too long ago at the funeral home. Same stuff was on. Real thick lipstick. And I thought, where is she going with that? You know, we do carry stuff like that very far in our lives. We just can't, you know, I bet you when morticians, they are kind of a cloudy group, you know, they never look like they're smiling or anything, and they're always saying, so sorry, so sorry. Thank you. And so you wouldn't think, they, of all people, would think of putting lipstick on a dead person. But I think a whole business relies on making the dead look good. They look better sometimes than when they were walking around. The best is when they put glasses on them. They say they don't look like themselves. And you just wonder if when they close the casket, they take off the glasses, you know, because when that lid's down, there is nothing to see. And we kind of do all these strange things, you know, and we all do them. And those, I think the Lord and the angels have to laugh at us. They have to, goodness. The way we dress ought to bring a few laughs, you know. Some of our sports have to bring some big laughs. We You throw balls, then we run after and catch them. I told you that one day. I never will understand golf. I think it's the mercy of God that makes anybody persevere for 18 holes. When the company that charged you a small fortune to belong to that club so you could kick this ball around on their lawn does everything possible to make it impossible for you to get the ball in that hole. Some of these clubs cost $1,000 a year, $3,000 or $4,000 a year. And they put sand dunes and little creeks and bridges and waterfalls. Like they're standing there saying, I dare you to try it. And we put up with all that kind of stuff, and I think it takes the mercy of God in us that we put up with a lot of things in life. I'm getting all kind of nauseous here. This is in the wrong place. Thank you. But here we get back to Jesus. He says, each soul, why don't you just look at this now, listen to this. Each soul is a matchless treasure to me. Wow. Did you know that? Did you ever consider yourself a matchless treasure to God? I give myself to all souls, and I have secrets to give each one of them, and for them alone. Our dear Lord loves each one of us so much, He wants to give you a secret just for you and Him. Well, let's see what else He says. I have for each soul, and I want each soul to understand that you have a special place in my heart that's waiting for you. Why are you so lonely when this is so true? And why do you do all kinds of terrible, terrible, terrible sins and push God away from your soul? Huh? Why do you do that? But your cooperation is necessary, see? I love you, and I loved you even when I died on the cross. It's hard for each one of us because our love is so shallow, and our love for each other is very dependent upon things and whether we please each other or not, whether we think alike or not. Whether we're Republican or Democrat, politics. People get so wound up in politics. And you know, whatever they say today, they will forget tomorrow. Politicians are the only people who can speak much, but you haven't the slightest idea what they just said. You don't. That's the whole purpose. And we get so far from truth these days that we're all doing the same thing. We are politically correct. I don't know what, inclusive language I thought is pretty bad. Now you got to be politically correct. In my grandma's day, you either Republican or Democrat and you fought for whoever you were for. That was it, you know, but now, you don't want it. We wrote letters, you know, to the Congress, postcards. The bishop said, would you send some postcards? We all got the same letter back. Mm-hmm. They must have had one dictator. Yeah, maybe we do have one dictator. We had one dictator, all those letters. Because we wrote to different congressmen, but we all got the same thing back. And what they said was, this is political correct. They said, well, we abhor abortion. Ooh, three cheers for you. But, You know, if you took butt out of the dictionary, you'd be forced to tell the truth. But we respect free choice. Free choice, really? You're very smart. When God gave us a will, he gave us free choice. Why don't you have concern for God's choice? Why don't you have concern for God's choice? You know, we're so politically correct. We don't even like to admit the truth about evil, because we're going to hurt somebody. Let me tell you, you are going to hurt somebody. But that somebody is God. If you would rather hurt God than your neighbor, there's something wrong with your spirituality. See? We can be truthful with love and compassion. And no decision is a decision. All these politicians that come along and say, well, you know, I have a lot of people under me, and they all believe something else. I think it's your obligation to tell the truth. And everybody can take it or leave it. But truth is not in us anymore. We do what's correct, not what's right. There is a difference. And that's why when we offend God, we do so often offend God, because we don't want to hurt someone's feelings. That's the correct thing to do, according to the world. Maybe a very evil thing, according to your soul. Well, let me just tell you this one thing. From Jesus, from Josefa Mendez. Do not fear. Do you not know that my heart has only one desire? Now listen to that. He has only one desire. To consume your sinfulness, your wretchedness, into my heart. I know you and I love you. And listen to this one. And I shall never grow tired of you. Some of you retired people can't say that. I never saw one retired couple that I know that doesn't say, oh, we got along so well when he worked all day. No, we can't stand each other. He follows me from Rome to Rome to Rome to Rome. Though we do get tired of each other, don't put that fault on God. I shall never, he says, grow tired of you. Well, we have a phone call. Hello?
4: Hello, Mother.
1: Where are you from?
4: I'm from Mayapak, and my name is CJ Petrosanti.
1: Wonderful. What's your question?
4: I'd like to know how many times you should go to confession, like in a week or a month.
1: How old are you?
4: 9.
1: I would think, sweetheart, you would know how often to go if you commit a grievous sin. 9 years old today 9-year-old children can commit grievous sin. If you commit a grievous sin, then you must go to confession as soon as possible and not receive communion until you've gone. Unless it's something very, very important, like a tornado coming your way or a hurricane and you see a car coming head on, you better say, I'm sorry, Lord, right quick. So I would say, number one, if there's any grievous sin on your soul, go to confession immediately. Get it off. Jesus is looking for you. He wants you to know how much he loves you. Now, if you're talking about what we call venial sins, weaknesses, imperfection, the kind our Lord talked about, your mother says, because we are dry the dishes, and you say, no. Yet disobedience to your parents, see? Not grievous, but it's faulty, huh? And all of a sudden you say, oh, that was stupid. I'll go do the dishes. Then you go and you do the dishes, see? Not perfect, but God says you did as your mother's will. I would think for someone like you, perhaps once a month, we should all go to confession at least once a month. Why? I go every week. Ooh, what do you do? It's not so much what you do, but your state in life. I've been called by God to a very high calling, and that is to be an adorer of the Blessed Sacrament and to live a contemplative life. My obligation is different than yours, see? Because a fault for me is greater than a fault for you. Why? Because I have more light. I have more opportunities to be holy, to be good. And so when I fail, the Lord said that in St. Luke's Gospel, to whom much is given, much is required. And then he added something else. He said, to whom much is given on trust, even more is required. God has given me much on trust, and if I don't share it with you, so I have to go to confession every week. Since I'm in television, my list every week gets bigger and bigger and bigger and bigger. It's the truth. That's the sad part about it. It's true. So I would say, sweetheart, you should go once a month. Why? Because every time you go to confession, you receive grace. Jesus says, I absolve you of all your sin. Secondly, you get the power to overcome it the next time. See? And it is a sacrament. Don't let anybody tell you. You can write them on a piece of paper and burn them. That's a hogwash. You're not forgiven. I don't know where we got this piece of paper business. Did you ever think what would happen if somebody, a window opened and a wind came along and all these half-burned papers are flying in the air? Wouldn't that be something, huh? For you, I would say once a month. We have another call. Hello?
5: Hello?
1: Where are you from?
5: 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My name is Mario Claudio.
1: And what is your question?
5: Well, I'm one of those retirees that you just was talking about. and my wife is so, my wife has been so compassionate to allow me to hang around the house. And we've been married for 39 years. I'm Italian and she's Irish. So you can imagine.
1: Oh, wow.
5: What's going on?
1: Yeah.
5: But I was raised a Catholic, Mother, mm-hmm. and I've received my communion and confirmation so far back I don't want to admit it because I'm 66 years old. And my wife, as compassionate as she is, she would love me to go back to the Catholic Church again, but since she was divorced once, I won't be able to go back and receive communion or anything. And I wanted you to maybe pray for us and give us a little information, as much as you can, on how we should go about doing it. Because I really have, I'm a Catholic in my heart,
1: yeah.
5: And always will be.
1: And I'm glad to hear that. And I know our dear Lord wants you to come back with greater desire than even you have. I don't know the circumstances of your wife's divorce, and I think you need to go to a good priest who is at the tribunal, the diocesan tribunal, and find out. There are many circumstances in maybe her life or her previous married life that might allow you to go to communion. I don't know those, but that would be my first step. The second step would be, please go to Mass. Go to Mass. Now, if you're 66 years old and you've been married, how long you say you've been married? 39 years. I have to watch how you say the next thing now. You can begin to live as brother and sister and both go back to Mass and both go back to confession and both go back to communion. Hey, you're 66, you know? You've been married 39 years. Seems to me it's time to make a sacrifice. You wanted the truth, so there it is.

0: There's floods where there were never floods. Hurricanes and tornadoes everywhere and earthquakes. Places in Mexico and lower part of southern part of California haven't had rain in 4 years. There's all kinds of signs that we don't want to hear, we don't want to see. We don't want to see the signs. I think you would rejoice the heart of Jesus. I know some of you are saying to me, oh, you don't know what you're talking about. Yeah, I do. We're talking about eternal salvation, and any sacrifice in this world is worth it. You think about it, will you? I would try the first. I would go to Mass every day, and our dear Lord will be so pleased with your longing to receive him in community, in your heart, rather. So in the meantime, I'm very happy that you live happily together for all these years. That alone should give you the courage to do what I just suggested. We have another call. Hello?
1: Hello, Mother Angelica.
0: Yeah, where are you from?
1: I'm from Ohio.
0: Oh, good. And what is your question?
1: Mother, I'm a new convert of the church, and my daughter is 19 and moved in with her boyfriend, and I told her how I felt about that.
0: Right.
1: With her not being Catholic, she doesn't quite understand, but she knows I didn't approve of it. And now she's pregnant. And they were going to get married next July. And since she's become pregnant, his family is wanting them to get married. And she doesn't want to get married because the old saying that she had to get married. And I would like your advice on how do I go about advising her. I know that it was one mistake for her to move in with this young man. Is it another mistake to marry him because she's pregnant? I don't want to put her in spot of, in a marriage that's not going to work out.
0: Well, you see, that's once we disobey the Lord, it just keeps going down, down, down. Right now, she has to be very concerned about her baby. And I take it she's keeping it, and I thank God for that. And I think you need to thank God and thank her for keeping that baby. I would wait to see if they really love each other. It's a very difficult thing to say, get married. You got to find out, are they really for each other? And you need counseling. You need to go to a priest and ask, get a good priest who will tell you the truth, please. Don't go to anyone who's going to tell you what you want to hear. I think that's unfair. And you're not kidding God, so why are you even thinking about it? What you need to do is to concentrate now on the baby. It's there. She needs time to pray, to be forgiven by the Lord. He needs time to take on responsibility. And they got to be sure that this was not just a pleasure thing, that they really want to live with each other forever and ever and ever. Not just to give the baby a name. Be sure. You need some counseling from someone who knows you, knows your daughter, and knows this boy. As you said, two mistakes, two wrongs don't make a right. It may be right. Didn't start out that way. So you have to wonder if they have the maturity and the common sense to get married. You know, a couple may want to get married, but you got to go through all kinds of things today in the church. Why? Because the church is a mother. And she wants to be sure you know what you're getting into, that these people are compatible, and they're going to stay married. You see? Now, you say, well,

0: If she doesn't marry, doesn't she have to move out? Yeah, I would think they would catch on by now. What do you need? A ton of bricks to fall on you? She must leave him now. You can't be living together and having babies. Well, I would think, no. Yeah, marriage is a very serious thing. This idea that, well, I'm not going to get married. How do I know I'm going to be happy with this guy so I live with him? You give your body, you give your soul up, you give everything that God has given you to be beautiful, you make it ugly, and then you say, well, we might as well stay this way. No, she's got to leave. She's got to leave and be alone and bury that baby with loving care. Then you can think of something else. But she can't continue living like that. She commits one sin after another. And what can you do about it? You can advise her. Support her with love, but not condone what she's doing. That's the problem. And that's such a fine line, isn't it? Huh? But we can be firm with love. I would plead with her to move out. And if she doesn't, I'd pray very hard for both of them. We have another call. Hello?
1: Hello, Mother. My name is Evelyn, and I'm calling from California.
0: Thank you. What is your question?
1: My question is, I'm concerned about a situation that involves some of my friends. They are getting into following, let's say, it's a Protestant evangelist who is becoming very popular. And they're all practicing Catholics. And they go to his crusades. And they support him by their presence, and some of them also support him financially. Now, I see that, you know, the Holy Spirit seems to work very powerfully through him. We have had one friend who was cured of very serious multiple sclerosis at one of his crusades. But he, how can I put it? His doctrine conflicts with ours, especially like a cornerstone of our faith. He does not believe in the Trinity, for one thing. And he has said that, you know, that God, there's one person in God, and he gives this nice little explanation. But my question really is, can we support him even by our presence, because his faith does conflict with ours? And we would basically be helping him spread a doctrine that is not of our faith, but what the church teaches us.
0: Well, I think when people of our faith go around looking, we're not feeding them. That's the first bad thing. If we fed our people with the beautiful truths in the church, they wouldn't go around seeking it somewhere else. If you have a big banquet table here, and there's every kind of fruit, every kind of meat, every kind of dessert, every kind of bread, potatoes, full. But you hide it in a corner, then if somebody says a good meal, there's potatoes and vegetables and meat and ice cream, they're going to go for it. The bad part of it is there's another table that our liberal brothers supply. That table has one chicken on it. No wings and no legs. A little bit of white meat on one side. That's the liberal church. They got an almost naked chicken on their table. Now, the bad part of it is I can understand that when somebody looks at that naked chicken, they go over where their meal is. But it doesn't take away their responsibility of seeking the table that has everything on it. To whom much is given, much is required. And I wish that were not the case, but it is in many. But also, you have to tell them they run the risk of losing their faith. And no good speaker, I don't care who he is worth that. You also lose, or you have a good chance of losing, your love for our Blessed Mother, your faith in our Blessed Mother, and you run the risk of losing the Eucharist. Ecumenism means that I love my brother no matter who they are, where they are. They can be Baptist, Presbyterian, Jehovah's Witness, anybody. We must love them because they're our brothers and we share the same Father. But I do not love them when I give up the very, very guts that keeps me going. We cannot share doctrine. We can share love. That's what ecumenism means. I don't know, like 75-80% of this network, all the employees, they're not Catholic. They think Catholic. They know I love them. And I would do anything for them. But I can't change my faith. I can't give up Jesus and the Eucharist for anybody. That's not love. So, I wish we had more time. Accept the mercy of God, will you? And you can be merciful to me. Here it comes, folks. By putting us between your gas and electric bill. That worked in that very fine, don't you think? Yeah. Because we need it. You know, the Lord is doing awesome, wonderful things. Somebody threatened the other day, said, Mother, if you use awesome once more, I'm going to stop giving you contributions. Well, stop, buddy, because I think God is awesome. And so are you. Because you've been generous all these many, many, many years. That's faithfulness, you know? And I love you for that. Because without you, we'd have a hard time. So be generous. And be merciful, the Lord promised. Be merciful and you will receive mercy. Be truthfully compassionate, and you will receive compassion from the Lord. But understand one thing. Jesus, Son of God, longs, waits, desires your repentance so he can overflow and just pour his love and mercy upon you. So please, go to confession, will you? If you're mad at your wife before you go to bed or she's mad at you, apologize. Never go to bed angry. Oh, that would not be good. Well, I love you, and God loves you so much more. Bye now. See you tomorrow.
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4: Massachusetts just radically expanded abortion at this critical moment. 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
10: Happy without God? Atheists say yes, we Christians say yes, but only to a certain extent. What's our reason? There are some natural human desires that can be satisfied without living for God. The desire for sensory pleasure, success, and loving relationships. There are certain desires, however, that can't be satisfied without God. For example, we don't just desire some love, we desire infinite love, love without limit. This is manifest when we get frustrated with imperfect manifestations of it. The same is true for knowledge, justice, and beauty. Since God alone is infinite in these perfections, only He can satisfy our desires for them. Therefore, to borrow from St. Augustine, without God, our hearts would be forever restless. And my friends, a restless heart is an unhappy heart. 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
11: Boston area weather, the temperature 59 degrees with a few clouds. The wind is from the east at 8 miles per hour. The forecast for this evening, cloudy with light wind, 58 degrees. Overnight, lots of clouds and somewhat breezy, 54 degrees. And then tomorrow, cloudy with some wind. We've got a chance of rain. The temp about 59. That's the weather brought to you by iCatholicMobile.com.
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13: You and I agree that things are not well. Now, that admission runs afoul of McTague's axiom, which states, most institutions would rather die than admit that anyone ever made a mistake. Are they going to square the circle? We have to do something, but nothing has ever been wrong?
14: Exactly. They're wearing an ideological lens. And, you know, ideologues don't look for empirical evidence. Ideologues are looking through the prism of their own biases.
15: Praise be Jesus Christ. This is Father Robert McTague of the Society of Jesus, your daily host for the Catholic Current, where we bring Christ to the world and the world to Christ. 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As always, let's start with prayer. In the name of the Father, Son, and the Holy Spirit. Almighty God, through the intercession of St. Ignatius Loyola, we ask that you pour forth your Holy Spirit upon us, a spirit of discernment that might hear your voice and obey your command. In the name of the Father, Son, and the Holy Spirit. Amen. Hey, friends, you might have noticed an odd title for today. It's called Vaguely Pious Noises. I wish I'd come up with a title myself, but it is a title from an essay in Crisis Magazine that talks about the all too common misunderstanding and misapplication
13: of music at Mass, which should be liturgical music, but more often than not is simply music being played while Mass is happening. You know, one of my favorite forms of exercise is to leap from soapbox to soapbox, driving my menagerie of pet peeves before me. And liturgical music is one of my favorite peeves to flog. And to help me do that, we have the author of the essay himself, who is himself a musician. Josh Long, welcome to the Catholic Current.
16: Thank you so much for having me, and I'm grateful to get the chance to sit here and talk to you about it.
13: Well, likewise. Josh, one of the things that I've observed, I have this imaginary place called St. Typicals. It's akin to Lake Wobegon from the Garrison Keillor stories back in the day. And at St. Typicals, which is a welcoming community, pastored over by Father Cheerful and ably assisted by Father Stifled, the Mass is treated like live radio. Now, on live radio, the unforgivable sin against the Holy Spirit is silence, also known as dead air. And at St. Typicals, if someone isn't talking, if someone isn't screeching at the microphone, someone is hitting the organ keys as if the organ owed him money, or someone's strumming on the guitar, there must not be silence ever. People panic like they've missed their cue and we're in our junior high school theater production. But music at Mass isn't just meant to be background music. It's not elevator music, and it's not meant to be something that's rescuing us from the scourge of silence. And yet it is so often presented that way. You're a musician, you're a convert, you didn't mean to make vaguely pious noises, and yet you did. What's going on here?
16: So it was the realization, well, I'll back up a little bit. Right. So I had like maybe a decade spent working just in the industry as a performer, as a musician, in totally mm-hmm. secular environments. And growing up with that, I remember the music that I would experience in the kind of, I guess it would have been the Lutheran church that I was in, or maybe one of the evangelical mega churches. I always mm-hmm. kind of had the sense that the liturgical musician or the church musician was the lowest thing that a musician could aspire towards because of sort of what I witnessed. And then after my conversion, which would have been, I guess I was confirmed on Pentecost of 2022, okay. I was able to kind of fall into serendipitously a very excellent parish and community that had Gregorian chant. They had the Latin Mass. They really were handing on the patrimony of the Roman Rite and the Western tradition. And, you know, by the grace of God, thankfully, I was exposed and immersed in that for about 2 years. And then when I started kind of exploring other parishes, I actually had the chance to visit St. Typicals, and I was kind of shocked at what I saw taking place, you know, because the church that I had read about, the rubrics that I had read about the music in the liturgy, you know, all the way from 1904 with, I think it was Pius X, you know, through the council, as it's often called, and through the, I guess, working documents for this present day, all that I've seen is that we should be mostly using Gregorian chant and hymns and Latin. And right. I've experienced an extraordinarily low amount of that in St. Typicals.
13: Sure.
16: And as I started, I guess, serving in that liturgical office of the musician or kind of like music director more, I began to have the sense that, you know, what I was being asked to do or how my work and contribution was being evaluated was something very different, or the standard was very different than what I was actually trying to accomplish and my idea of what the church was asking for from her scholas, from her choir masters and liturgical musicians.
13: Because the teaching of the church really is very clear. And here, I think there's a right question and a wrong question. I would say the wrong question is, what kind of music do you like at Mass? And the proper question is, what music is most suitable for the Mass of the Roman Rite? And that is a very objective question with a very objective answer. Why don't more people ask that question?
16: I think it lives in sort of a dark place of our self-awareness in the sense that if we look more broadly, you know, in a classical liberal arts education, you know, everybody would come out with a certain degree of musical literacy because music was part of the quadrivium. It's an integral part. And that's not being a music performer. That's knowing what you're hearing and being able to kind of discern the meaning and substance of the music that you hear. We don't really have that today. You know, most of the music that we're exposed to is background music. You know, it's music that's just kind of intended to produce a certain feeling or vibe. You know, so what, you know, that whole idea of vaguely pious noises is what I think people's expectation is when they go into Mass. They're expecting music that in some generic vague way makes me feel like I felt in church when I was a kid with my grandmother, you know, or it's some kind of like, it's meant to cultivate a certain feeling. And that's very different than the, I guess, the vision of the church for what liturgical music ought to be, because that is more reliant on its meaning, both of the text itself, you know, what's the theological catechetical content, but also what does the music at the level of kind of craftsmanship, at the level of harmony and all that, what does it communicate? And a kind of pervading theme we see, and again, the piouses are very insistent on this, is that, you know, sacredness is a quality of music that should be used in the liturgy. It's something that's universal. It's something that we can really qualitatively say is present or is not present in music. Right. And that's something that I see being abundantly present in Gregorian chant, in Byzantine chant, and and in hymnody. And I see as being largely absent, or at least very thin, in a lot of the more music that mimics the contemporary styles. You know, when I'm, I guess, because I have more of the background in like musical theater and commercial music, you know, when I'm learning some of the stuff that I'm being asked to play, I'll find, you know, oh, this communion hymn sounds exactly like I Dreamed a Dream from Les Mis.
17: Right.
16: Has that particular melodic device activated. Or this one, you know, my hands just kind of start playing Brown Eyed Girl because it's the exact same chord progression and feel and everything.
17: My Little Pony, you know, or that, or Rainbow Bright.
16: Ordinary, that's the,
17: Well, I'm not a musician, and my musical range is about of a quarter of an inch wide, but I do know what the church has taught, and the church is really clear that the lyrics, the melodies, and even the instruments are not, it is forbidden to have it be reminiscent of secular instruments and melodies and secular lyrics as well. So, you know, guitars, banjos, bongo drums, Bob Dylan, that it is actually expressly forbidden. And yet we seem to be, and this is what I call a liturgical autopilot wasteland, as I boldly mix metaphors. So with a minute and a half left in this segment, I'm going to say, in your experience, are most parishes just an autopilot? We just show up because that's where we have to take up the collection, and we just try to pass that hour as painlessly as possible with some pleasant background noise. Has that been your experience?
16: So my sense is that it's not, I think it might be more tragic than an autopilot in the sense that it is more driven by the avoidance of complaints than it is by genuine apathy. And that the people who are really, you know, hungry for vaguely pious noises are the people who will vocally complain and make noise when they don't get them.
17: No, that's certainly true. Because I remember I was at a new assignment, and I intoned the Agnus Dei and the Sanctus, and I was tackled by a typicalian after Mass and said that I was a typical post-Vatican II priest changing the Mass according to my whim, you know, with that Latin, which apparently is expressly forbidden, and that I was clearly a younger member of the Latin Taliban. And I remember saying this to a friend of mine who was a very serious liturgical musician and composer, and he said, "Father, if you are the Latin Taliban, then I'm Osama bin Ablative," and we all had a good chuckle that way. But there's a lot of education and correction that needs to take place. Friends, we come back and continue our conversation with musician Josh Long. We're talking about vaguely pious noises at Mass and why God deserves better than that. Remember, a rallying cry at the Catholic Current is Christus Mundo, Mundus Christo, bringing Christ to the world and the world to Christ. 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
3: Praise be Jesus Christ. 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Speaking with musician Josh Long, we're talking about vaguely pious noises, why so much music at so many parishes is just so God-awful, and why it seems to be stuck that way. You know, Josh, I nearly had a stroke at Mass. I was visiting my family around Christmas time, and apparently the very best that the Catholic Church has to offer around Christmas time is somebody doing a saccharine rendition of Mary, Did You Know? Now, there's all sorts of reasons why that's a horrible tune, a ditty, I won't call it a hymn. The lyrics are theologically offensive and incorrect. I call it the hymn that canceled Christmas. But it seems the ultimate trump card is, but I like it. And people stick their fingers in their ears when I point out that but I like it is not a theological argument. So remember, we were talking about autopilot before. It seems to me that as long as you're on the path of no complaints, it almost doesn't matter what you do, as long as it doesn't generate complaints. My perception is that Father Cheerful, in order to avoid complaints, doesn't make much effort at teaching people about what the real musical patrimony of the church really is. Has that been your experience too?
4: Absolutely. Well, the if you want to talk about trump cards, sure. The two, I think, most loaded words, you know, because it's never, you know, they never come out right and say, you know, we want vaguely pious noises. We don't want real peregrine piety. Right. They usually say it needs to be relatable, and they'll just say relatable over and over again. That's usually more common with like a school mass or a children's mass or a mass for a confirmation program.
3: Right.
4: And they won't specify what relatable means, but my gathering is kind of it means contemporary and upbeat and exciting and either something like go make a difference or lead me Lord or something that you know, probably should have. I don't know if I'm more surprised that it was written or that it was published or that it was purchased. You know, I don't really get any step along the way. But it's
3: as the Lord said, I see an enemy stand in this.
4: Yeah. but it's stuck just by inertia.
3: Right.
4: And it's just, you can't get rid of it, because that right. actually leads us to the other trump card, is that if you want to do something that's more traditional, the common objection is, well, nobody knows it. So how will they sing along if they don't know it? To which I would, you know, I've sometimes said, well, why don't we teach it to them? Right. You know, because that's
3: part of it. I mean, no one was born knowing it on Eagle's Wings. People had to learn that too, didn't they? Yeah.
4: I'm beginning to second guess that, but
3: well, yeah, I was there when the ring was forged. I saw it made because I'm that old, but it just seemed to be a hardy perennial. It's part of the problem that we think that. Here's my take on it. People don't really know why they're at church. The marketing has said, you know what we're going to do? We're going to sell anti-hell insurance on a weekly subscription. If you let God interrupt your weekend for an hour on either Saturday or Sunday and throw a couple of bucks in God's tip jar, then if you get hit by a bus that week, God owes you heaven. And as long as it doesn't take long, it doesn't matter what you do at the altar, the pulpit, or in the choir loft. And Father has to have Mass because that's where the collection is taken. But nobody really wants to be there. So let's just make it as agreeable as possible. That's been my very dark, gloomy perception. I'm wondering what yours is.
4: I think it's, I've seen a pervading kind of sense in the more, you know, at St. Typicals, you know, or any church where vaguely pious noises is kind of the standard. It does right. seem to be that more Protestant or low church ecclesiology, where right. they're really emphasizing, you know, not the sacrifice, but the meal, you know, not right. the church as God's institution, but as mm-hmm. kind of our performance that God is witnessing to, you know, rather than right. we being here to witness to what God has done. You know, and that actually creates, there's a kind of loop taking place, because a lot of the music that comes from that is kind of perpetuating it, because of the way that we are formed by the words mm-hmm. we sing, I think, whether we're sure. paying attention to them or not. That's mm-hmm. the kind of the reason the Psalter and the Psalms and the Breviary, you know, has been the heart and soul of the church's prayer for so long, is the right. idea that we're formed by repeating and singing those words and doing so in community. So when we sing, you know, all are welcome, which has the link, it says that the church is built of hopes and dreams and visions. And if that's the case, you know, we're all wasting our time. You right. know, if we sing the other one, Spirit and Grace, you know, a communion song from a similar era, and it, the opening line says, Spirit and grace here in this meal, you are the wind that breathes in the field. And it's, I was pondering it because I had the misfortune of learning it. And it's simultaneously, you know, asserting that the Mass is a meal rather than a sacrifice. Mm-hmm. It's also teaching consubstantiation, you know, saying that God is present in the meal. It's not actually right. transubstantiated, but it's also right. by juxtaposing, you know, God's presence in the wind breathing through the field with his presence in the Eucharist. Well, that's just pantheism, you know? Right. And I don't think anybody's listening to it because they're pantheists, but I think that singing it repeatedly is spiritually damaging and theologically damaging. And that's actually exactly sort of what the bishops announced a few years ago with hymns like All Are Welcome, saying, you know, it's technically allowed, but using these repeatedly over time seems to be leading people into false beliefs about faith and morals. So it's right. the inertia needs to be broken, I think, in order to actually not just to get more appropriate liturgical music, but to kind of carry out the new evangelization and remind people what we're actually doing is right. you know, maybe the first step is to stop singing about, you know, the meal or the table of plenty or all these things.
3: Right, right. Well, I also think there's an approach that I call the hashtag approach to singing at Mass. So I would look at the readings early, because I actually like to prepare it before I preach. I know that's not the industry standard, but there we are. And I was, oh gosh, there is a reference to something either being eaten or something being quaffed. So therefore, a food reference. So that means five rousing choruses of Table of Plenty, because apparently it's part of the natural law and the divine law that if you make any reference to anything ingested from Scripture, you absolutely must have Table of Plenty, because, you know, food. And I remember sending the sacristan up into the choir loft to tell the Uber driver who plays the guitar on Sunday, please stop singing Alleluias, because, you know, it's Lent. And the message came back from the Uber driver with the guitar that, it's okay, Father, I'm taking all the music from the Catholic book. Now, you wouldn't let a surgeon who doesn't know how to make incisions operate on your child. Why do we allow utterly untrained and uninterested and untalented people sing at our worship? I find that rather telling.
4: Yeah, well, and if we look, you know, again, I think the idea that you mentioned earlier in the last segment about, you know, music should have no reminiscence of popular music mm-hmm. qualities. I think mm-hmm. that comes from Pius X and Trolle Sollicitudini, I think, in like 1904.
3: Yes.
4: In a similar area, he says very clearly, you know, if you do not have people who are capable of executing appropriate liturgical music, it is better to have no music at all than to right. have poorly done or inappropriate music.
3: Right.
4: And I mean, I personally would live and die by that. You know, I would also rather hear a acapella mass than a mass
3: sure.
4: with piano or guitar accompaniment.
3: Right.
4: And that's, again, something that the Pope there, the Holy Father, mentions, that we lose no solemnity by having simply an acapella sung mass, as opposed right. to having one with accompaniment of one instrument or another. And I think it goes back to that inertia that it will continue until enough people in positions of authority accept that it will continue until they do something about it.
3: Right.
4: And that will probably be received in a negative way by some people. But, you know, the question of how is that navigated, or what is the time and way to do that? You know, that's, you know, thankfully far above my pay grade, but it comes up a lot with, well, sorry, at the level of just like who is there in the choir loft. You know, I think that, again, the kind of an institutional question of people are so concerned about having someone in the position, you know, because if there's no one, it's the end of the world. You know, well, I don't think it is. You know, I think you'd right. be better off not having music for 3 months while you wait to find the right music director than
3: sure.
4: you will, you know, just kind of taking the first person who walks in the door, who's probably going to be a gigging musician who just wants a job and is probably not
3: right.
4: somebody who has a vested interest in the liturgy. But the
3: right.
4: But the other side of things, you know, what it brings to my mind is the question of funerals and funeral music, because I don't know how it is
3: yeah.
4: across the country, but the inertia is really encoded in there by the funeral packet and this idea
3: okay.
4: that families should be able to plan their own funeral masses for their deceased loved ones. And we hand them a list of, you know, 50 to, you know, well, 30 to 80, I don't know, songs, which mm-hmm. usually right at the top has, you know, Amazing Grace, How Great Thou Art, which are both fine, you know, but you also have ones like Be Not Afraid, Eagle's Wings, you know, all the ones
3: right.
4: that you hear over and over again, or even a lot of songs that what I've found, songs that are directed toward Jesus or Our Lady. But since they rely on second person pronouns, people choose them and sing them to the deceased. You know, it comes
3: right.
4: up a lot with Marty Hoggins. We remember, you know, we remember how you loved us to your death. And now we celebrate that you are with us here. You know, it's, we're not singing, we remember how mom loved us. You know, it's
3: right,
4: about
3: right.
4: God, you know, and that equivocation taking place in the selection. But the frustrating or tragic really part to me is that I don't think any of the families actually have strong feelings about the music that's done at the funeral. I think they're grieving and they have this packet kind of forced in front of them and a responsibility that they didn't ask for put on their table, and they pick the first titles that they recognize. That's my own theory, that would probably be a lot easier for many churches to change, but there's maybe more interior resistance to changing that than exterior.
3: Right. I think that, like I said, we're I keep coming back to we're on autopilot. The business model, as I said many times, is we're selling anti-hell insurance on a weekly subscription. And there seems to be kind of a conspiracy of silence. Look, Father, if this doesn't take long and you don't upset us, we'll give you money. And the pastor says, yeah, I'll take that bet. And friends, when we come back, I'm going to quote from A.W. Tozer, a name you should know. I'm Jesuit Father Robert McTager, host here every day of the Catholic Current. 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Everything you need to take this to your family and friends we give to you. Together, let's take it around the world. We can do it with you. We cannot do it without you. Let's do this good work together. Let us strive to be so very much more than merely relevant. Back in just 2 minutes. Please do stay with us.

0: The Station of the Cross Catholic Media Network presents Saints and Seasons. On September 19th, we celebrate the feast of St. Januarius, Bishop and Martyr, and Companions. Januarius hailed from either Naples or Benevento. He became Bishop of Benevento and was holding this office when the Diocletian persecutions began in the early 4th century. Januarius went to visit and encourage four imprisoned Christians, two deacons and two laymen, with whom he was friends. When this was reported, Januarius was quickly arrested, along with his own deacon, Festus, and a lector named Desiderius. The three were tortured, then imprisoned along with the others, and finally thrown before wild beasts in the arena. The animals refused to go near them, however, and finally the seven martyrs were taken away and beheaded. The relics of St. Januarius were interred in the city of Naples, where he is a beloved patron, and to this day two vials of his blood miraculously liquefy on his feast day of September 19th, on December 16th, and on the Saturday before the first Sunday in May, after the faithful venerate his relics in the Naples Cathedral. On rare occasions, the miracle does not take place, but usually the blood remains liquid throughout the octave of each feast day. San Gennaro is celebrated by Neapolitan immigrants throughout the world, and he is a patron of blood banks and against volcanic eruptions. Also honored on this day are St. Theodore of Canterbury, St. Alonso de Orozco-Mena, and many other martyrs, confessors, and holy virgins. For more about the saints and seasons of the Catholic Church, visit thestationofthecross.com/saints-and-seasons.
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2: Praise be Jesus Christ. 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My guest today is musician Josh Long. We're talking about vaguely pious noises, kind of a conspiracy to have us stuck on stupid when it comes to music. The coffee's starting to kick in. I'm becoming more cranky now. So Josh, supposing you've got a pastor who's kind of seen the light. God and the people entrusted to my care deserve better than what they get at St. Typicals. What's the next bit of advice for him?
3: So it's a complicated question for me because I think everybody who leads, everybody has a different leadership style. And when it comes to affecting change like that, some people, the whole bull in a china shop approach just like works for them. A lot of people, it doesn't, or a lot of people that would horribly backfire. But the, when it comes to, what's the first step to reintroducing, good liturgical music to maybe a place where that's foreign? I would think it has to do with presenting them with the final product before they know where it came from. So the particular idea that I have is to start a children's choir to teach the children Gregorian chant and to chant, probably to chant the Liturgy of the Hours. Not necessarily because they're going to become like Benedictine monks, but because that's a wonderful way to learn just like what chant is and what music is and what liturgical music really is. And I think that sort of approach might be the most widely applicable because children have not yet been taught, what they're supposed to find relatable. They haven't acquired the taste for vaguely pious noises. And in my experience, years ago, I was a science teacher for a year. And during the Easter season, I taught all of my fifth grade classes the Regina Caeli. And we sang it every day during the Easter season because it's a short, it's singable, it's easy to learn. And I found they took to it so quickly and joyfully. And there's just a unique experience that really stuck with me of, you know, starting class, singing the incipit, and then having this like horde of 20 like small children like shouting the Regina Caeli back at me just with like with so much joy that it was really I think that a lot of people, probably people who like vaguely pious noises, will insist that chant is not relatable to children. But I think that if they were to see children singing it and enjoy it, and seeing just how relatable the chant actually is, then I think that that might be the shoe in to kind of soften the approach or soften their hearts to that sort of style. And then when you're working with children, you know, that's a part of normal catechesis. That's a part of normal education and formation. You know, why don't we just hand on what we should have been handing on all along instead of handing on, you know, what, I don't know, certain generations have tried to, well, you know, what has been handed on and resulted in people leaving the church. You know, why would we continue trying to hand that on? But I think a children's choir or something like that might be the right way to start.
2: And I think the children's choir, for example, has to have the right kind of motivation. Because I've heard where I said, well, we should have a children's choir because the kids have to be doing something or they'll get bored. And that is horrific. There's a Protestant author writing in the late 50s, early 60s. If you're not familiar, I do recommend him. His name is A.W. Tozer. He said this, and I'd like to get your take on it. He said, men unwilling to worship will demand to be entertained, and pastors unwilling to call men to worship will provide the entertainment. Can I have your thoughts on that, please?
3: I think that's pretty on the nose for where we are.
2: I think so too. Yeah, unfortunately. I think that's spot on. So I think we need to recover. What are we doing and why? Which is very different from what kind of thing do you like? You know, how do you think we should avoid awkward silence? How do you think we should avoid complaints? That's not it. That's not what I want to see us doing. But you know, you can't give what you don't have. And I'm going to go out on a limb and say that a fair number of my brother priests probably aren't really sure about what they're doing liturgically either, but you know, you got to have Mass because that's where the collection is taken up. And if you don't show up with collection, you're going to get a phone call. So I think, sadly, that's where a lot of priests are. And, you know, I want to disabuse them of that because, you know, when children, for example, are taught to sing beautiful music with dignity, granted they're kids, but they really can sing beautiful music with dignity. That is edifying. And that's so different from, this is our churchy way of doing the school show. And I think that's where we are very often. So how about the idea of fielding complaints? Because that does seem to be the worst nightmare for most pastors I know, that somebody is going to complain. And, you know, I'm descended from a long line of Jesuit martyrs. I think there are worse things than complaints. How can we get people past that fear of complaint?
3: That's a really good question. From the pastors that I've spoken to, it seems to be more of a fear of a lack of support from their bishops, in the sense that, you know, if you get complained about, you know, it's more likely that you will be reassigned than it is that you will be supported.
2: Right.
3: And the other side of it, you know, maybe in a much more practical sense, you know, because, you know, that's, I'm sure that depends on the specific situation by and large. But I fall back on the field of dreams principle. You know, what I call the field of dreams principle is almost the opposite or the antithesis to the that kind of business model. You know, people might say, you know, well, if people complain that we won't get the collections and then we'll be in the red and then we'll have to, you know, downsize or close or whatever. You know, I think as soon as you start looking at the parish or the school or the church as a business, you know, you've lost the point and you've lost the mission. But that field of dreams principle, you know, if you build it, they will come. You know, if you have a beautiful liturgy that is celebrated, I mean, I would say reverently, but I'll just say celebrated according to the rubrics and according to the right, which is not the norm right now.
2: Alas.
3: People want that, and people will search it out. And when they find it, they will stay there.
2: Right.
3: You know, so it's almost insofar as you're avoiding complaints, and that's kind of the tyranny that you're under. You know, I don't think you're going to be evangelizing or growing. You know, you're going to be slowly receding into oblivion. You know?
2: Right.
3: But if you're willing to actually take that position of leadership and, you know, perhaps have difficult conversations, you know, with people who, you know, somebody complains about, you know, I didn't, well, you know, if they don't like the musical change, or if there's a particular song that they really want to hear, you know, they say, it's been a long time since we've done Lead Me, Lord, you know, that's my favorite song. You know, the common advice that I've heard as well, you know, do it every now and then.
2: And I said, that's why God made Spotify. That's your favorite song. Knock yourself out. Yeah. You can listen to it as often as you want. Put it on a loop. Yeah. But I think we've lost what we're here to worship God, not be entertained. But what do I know? What do I know? So, I agree with you. You know, start small. Start with, you know, if you want kids to have something other than a taste for bubble gum, you have to give them solid food. You have to know that yourself. I said, look, I have zero musical ability, and I can barely warble a marginally competent recto tono. And yet I can have mass with a congregation that is very, very serious about music, and they don't throw tomatoes at me. So I think it really isn't that hard. It takes some courage, and it takes some conviction. Well, let's give advice to your fellow musicians. You know, you're a musician, and you want to pay the rent, and you also want to glorify God. So you have a side gig on weekends at St. Typical's, and you're given the Gather hymnal. I once walked into a seminary that had the Gather hymnal classic edition, which I presume meant it was arranged for out of tune guitars. But if you're at St. Typical's, you're a recently arrived musician, where should you start there?
3: I think it begins with a close collaboration with the pastor, you know, for what is his. What's he know about the community, and what direction does he want to take it in? You know, in the sense that, you know, I would say, you know, that's kind of the direct channel of hierarchical obedience, you know, and, you know, maybe that's my own misunderstanding of obedience. I don't know, but I would feel out of place, you know, trying to push things in a traditional direction overtly if the pastor did not want to do that.
2: Right.
3: But still within that, you know, if he wants more contemporary music, you know, there's a, you know, you can play, I mean, part of it, I guess, you know, you can break it down into the planning side of things and into the execution side of things, you know, just at the level of planning. You know, there are contemporary songs that are good, that are worth doing, you know, O Sacrament, Most Holy, O Sacrament Divine, right?
2: Sure.
3: It's, you know, it's good Eucharistic theology. It's a contemporary hymn. No one's going to be offended by it. And it's 1,000 times better than something like Spirit and Grace. You know?
2: Yes.
3: So there are options like that. There are also, you know, in terms of the way that you present that itself, you know, just because it's more contemporary, you know, doesn't mean that you have to play it like it's in a cabaret.

0: things, right, then it won't be positively distracting to anyone, right? For in my own case, you know, I usually will use the piano not because I like or want to use the piano, but because I'm a bad organist, you know, and I think it would be positively distracting to hear me fumbling around on the organ when I could get the pacing and everything right.
1: And if you're playing the piano in church, you don't have to make it sound like Mass, the effeminate high school musical. And I think there are a lot of frustrated theater majors, just like, you know, you've got, you know, little league parents who are trying to carry on their athletic careers through their kids. There are some frustrated theater kids who are now adults, and the only time they can do cabaret is when they're in church. And that is, that's absolutely wrong. So pastors, you need to learn and you need to step up. Josh Wong, thank you for a fascinating conversation. God bless your very good work. And I hope we can do this again before long.
0: Yeah, thanks for having me.
1: I'm Jesuit Father Robert McTague, your host every day of the Catholic Current. You want to stay with us for the rest of the hour, because coming up next on this Timely Tuesday is Timely Thoughts. You and me sharing reflections on what we've heard today. And believe me, I have a lot to say. Be part of the conversation. Follow what we're following by following us on Gab. That's GAB.com. The channel is The Catholic Current, and you can influence the conversation. 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Comments, questions, objections, recommendations, we read everything that you send us. 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Pass this around. Let's get a conversation started. Let's strive to be so much more than merely relevant. Back in just 2 minutes. Please do stay with us.

0: 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That's why we've introduced new Station of the Cross bumper stickers. 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
3: Hello, my name is Father Dan Rehill from the Diocese of Nashville, Tennessee, and I'd like to invite you to join me on October 10th of this year, 2026, at the Connecticut Catholic Men's Conference in Waterbury, Connecticut. 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I'll be speaking along with Father Declan Gibson, Jane Mancini, and Dr. Carlo Broussard of Catholic Answers. I believe you'll have a wonderful day of faith, fellowship, and encouragement. Men's conferences are a powerful opportunity to grow closer to Christ and stand firm in the spiritual battle.
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5: 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Hey, friends, here we are, a timely Tuesday, last segment. You know what that means? You and me sharing

Timely thoughts reflect on what we've heard today. I was interviewing musician Josh Long about what he called vaguely pious noises. And that's not what liturgical music, music at worship, should be about. Now, I said in that interview with him that you know you're going to go down a blind alley when someone asks you this question: what kind of music do you like at Mass? Because that absolutely doesn't matter. It doesn't. The proper question is there a form of music that is especially suitable for worship in the Roman Rite? And the answer to that is yes. It's objective rather than subjective, and it's not about preference. Give you a hint, spoiler alert, it's got something to do with chant and polytony and L-A-T-I-N. Yeah, it's not all of it, but it's a great big chunk of it. But I thought what we would do instead is take a look at a book that came out some years ago called by Thomas Day called Why Catholics Can't Sing. And there is a new edition. I admit I haven't looked at the new edition, but the old edition had a subtitle, something like The Triumph of Bad Taste. And he said, well, why is it that Catholics can't sing? And he called something called the triumph of Mr. Caruso. And Caruso was he was Mr. Opera. So we went from congregational singing and singing aided by a choir to the star, the cantor, the soloist. And suddenly he wasn't just singing at Mass. He had a ministry with a capital M. And my friend Father Fessio tells a story about a priest who was named pastor at a parish. And over the years, the man with the music ministry had very nearly displaced the altar with his piano in the sanctuary. And this was some guy who was just a frustrated high school musical kid. Finally was the center of attention and got the limelight he craved all these years. And Father had asked him to dial it back. And he said, Father, don't you know people come from miles around for my Mass? And he was fired, and rightly so. So you find yourself frustrated and exhausted because, you know, you've got someone with too much microphone. I remember visiting some beautiful old wooden country churches in rural Texas a few years ago. I was visiting a friend, and these were built by 19th century immigrants from Germany and Eastern Europe. They were charming little churches, and they all had very serviceable choir lofts, and in every single one of them, a quarter of the pews were removed so that there could be a piano and a little stage and a drum set. Well, what does that suggest? Well, not only that the congregation is shrinking, but there was an emphasis on entertainment rather than worship, and on performance rather than congregational singing. And then Thomas Day also talks about the cult of enthusiasm. We've got to energize the people, because participation with a capital P, and participation means somebody has to be doing something all the time. What if you needed a moment? What if you just wanted to sit still? What if you wanted to let the hymn just wash over you? But now, you know, and then for younger people, I remember a friend was telling me when she was in high school, Mass was delayed because, you know, they were going to sing the favorite song for their gathering hymn, but they had to find someone who knew all the hand gestures for it, because you can't have the song without the hand gestures, because, you know, participation. And some local ordinaries who have won membership in the Senior Catholic Cadre, so the People Should Really Know Better Club, now want, you know, basically jumbotron screens put into the sanctuary
so that people can get excited singing because enthusiasm. And so on the one hand, we are absolutely manic about participation. And then Thomas Day points out what he calls the unsingable repertoire. You've got these complex, non-hymn-like compositions. The rhythm is clumsy. A lot of these things are melodically erratic. They're written more for soloists than for ordinary human beings. Whereas, you know, if you sing Holy God, We Praise Thy Name, people know it, and it's singable. He also talks about what he calls a cultural identity crisis. And what does he mean by that? Well, we don't have a sense of having a heritage. We think of music primarily as a form of entertainment or as a way of rescuing us from silence. When there was a time we grew up and everybody knew the same songs and they would sing them together, and there was a sense of identity. And I remember a priest I knew who was very proud that at his first Mass, one of the songs they sang was Martin Luther's A Mighty Fortress. And I thought to myself, okay, but why though? You know, and if you're going to pick Martin Luther, why not Hello, Dolly? Is there nothing in Catholic identity that might appeal? And that leads us to, again, that loss of common frame of reference. I mean, so many Catholics don't know what they don't know, and they don't know that that worship isn't just me showing up as an individual renewing my weekly subscription to anti-hell insurance, but rather it's something that we do together specifically as Catholics with a heritage over which we exercise not ownership, but stewardship. But if we're just there to check the box, doesn't the no music option mean you get out faster? I think that would be a bigger sell. Ask Father who uses Eucharistic prayer number 2, because it's the shortest, you know. And some of them try to be clever and say that's the oldest, which means they really don't know what they're talking about. Don't get me started on that. But here's the moral of the story. It is truly right and just, always and everywhere, to offer our best in worship. In the course of 2,000 years, the Catholic Church has generated glorious art and music and gesture and ritual. It's all there. This is the best efforts of the best saints. And our first question seems to be, is this going to take long? Think on these things today. Take them to prayer. Talk about it with those you love. I'm Jesuit Father Robert McTague, your host here every day of The Catholic Current. Join us tomorrow with The Catholic Current for another lively episode of The Catholic Current. 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Through the intercession of Our Lady of Mount Carmel, may Mighty God bless you, Father, Son, and Holy Spirit. Go in peace, and please do pray for me, for I am a sinner.

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1: Massachusetts just radically expanded abortion. At this critical moment, Archbishop of Boston Richard Henning reminds us to continue to proclaim the beauty and the miracle of life. He also reminds us of God's command, choose life that you may live. On Sunday, November 1st, men from across America will gather in Boston for the National Men's March to abolish abortion and rally for personhood. 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

The angel of the Lord declared unto Mary, Hail Mary, full of grace, the Lord is with thee. Blessed art thou among women, and blessed is the fruit of thy womb, Jesus. Behold the handmaid of the Lord. Hail Mary, full of grace, the Lord is with thee. Blessed art thou among women, and blessed is the fruit of thy womb, Jesus. Word was made flesh. Hail Mary, full of grace, the Lord is with thee. Blessed art thou among women, and blessed is the fruit of thy womb, Jesus. Pray for us, Holy Mother of God. Let us pray.

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0: to From the Housetops. I'm your host, Brother Matthew. September 24th marks the Feast of Our Lady of Ransom. We turn to the liturgical year for a summary of this feast. The office of the time gives us, at the close of September, the books of Judith and Esther. These heroic women were figures of Mary, whose birthday is the honor of this month, and who comes at once to bring assistance to the world. The Queen of Heaven in her peerless perfection outshines them both in gentleness, in valor, and in beauty. Today's feast is a memorial of the strength she puts forth for the deliverance of her people. Finding their power crushed in Spain and in the East checked by the Latin Kingdom of Jerusalem, the Saracens in the 12th century became wholesale pirates and scoured the seas to obtain slaves for the African markets. We shudder to think of the numberless victims of every age, sex, and condition suddenly carried off from the coasts of Christian lands or captured on the high seas and condemned to the disgrace of the harem or the miseries of prison. Here, nevertheless, in many an obscure prison, were enacted scenes of heroism worthy to compare with those witnessed in the early persecutions. Here was a new field for Christian charity. New horizons opened out for heroic self-devotion. In this we see God getting spiritual good from the evils that afflict mankind. When, in 1696, Pope Innocent XII extended this feast to the whole church, he afforded the world an opportunity of expressing its gratitude by a testimony as universal as the benefit received. Differing from the Order of Holy Trinity, which had been already 20 years in existence, the Order of Mercy was founded, as it were, in the very face of the Moors, and thus it originally numbered more knights than clerks among its members. It was called the Royal Military and Religious Order of Our Lady of Mercy for the Ransom of Captives. The clerics, priests, and religious were charged with the celebration of the divine office in the commanderies. The knights guarded the coasts and undertook the perilous enterprise of ransoming Christian captives. St. Peter Nolasco was the first commander or grand master of the order. When his relics were discovered, he was found with his sword. In the following lines, the church gives this brief history. At the time when the Saracen yoke oppressed the larger and more fertile part of Spain, and great numbers of the faithful were detained in cruel servitude at the risk of denying the Christian faith and losing their eternal salvation, the most blessed Queen of Heaven graciously came to remedy all these great evils and showed her exceeding charity in redeeming her children. She appeared with beaming countenance to Peter of Nolasco, a man conspicuous for wealth and piety, who in his holy meditations was ever striving to devise some means of helping the innumerable Christians living in misery as captives of the Moors. She told him that it would be very pleasing to her and her only begotten son if a religious order were instituted in her honor, whose members should devote themselves to delivering captives from Turkish tyranny. Animated by this heavenly vision, the man of God was inflamed with burning love, having but one desire at heart, that both he and the order he was about to found might be devoted to the exercise of that highest charity, the laying down of life for one's friends and neighbors. That same night, the Most Holy Virgin appeared also to Blessed Raymond of Pennafort and to James, King of Aragon, telling them of her wish to have the order instituted and exhorting them to lend their aid to so great an undertaking. Meanwhile, Peter hastened to relate the whole matter to Raymond, who was his confessor, and finding it had already been revealed to him from heaven, submitted humbly to his direction. King James next arrived, fully resolved to carry out the instructions he also had received from the Blessed Virgin. Having therefore taken counsel together, and being all of one mind, they set about instituting an order in honor of Our Lady, the Blessed Virgin Mary, under the invocation of Our Lady of Mercy for the ransom of captives. On the 10th of August, in the year of our Lord, 1218, King James put into execution what the two holy men had planned. The members of the order bound themselves by a fourth vow to remain, when necessary, as securities in the power of the pagans in order to deliver Christians. The king granted them license to bear his royal arms upon their breast and obtained from Pope Gregory IX a confirmation of this religious institute distinguished by such eminent brotherly charity. God himself gave increase to the work through his Virgin Mother, so that the order spread rapidly and prosperously over the whole earth. It soon had within its ranks many holy men remarkable for their charity and piety, who collected alms from Christ's faithful to be spent in the redeeming of their brethren, and sometimes gave themselves up as ransom for many others, in order that due thanks might be rendered to God and his Virgin Mother for the benefit of such an institution. The Apostolic See allowed this special feast and office to be celebrated, and also granted innumerable other privileges to the order. Blessed be thou, O Mary, the honor and the joy of thy people. On the day of thy glorious Assumption, thou didst take possession of thy queenly dignity for our sake. In the annals of the human race are a record of thy merciful interventions. The captives whose chains thou hast broken, and whom thou hast set free from the degrading yoke of the Saracens, may be reckoned by millions. We are still rejoicing in the recollection of thy dear birth, and thy smile is sufficient to dry our tears and chase away the clouds of grief. And yet, what sorrows there still are upon earth, where thou didst thyself drink from the cup of suffering. Sorrows are sanctifying and beneficial to some, but there are other and unprofitable griefs springing from social injustice. The drudgery of the factory or the tyranny of the strong over the weak may be worse than slavery in Algiers or Tunis. Thou alone, O Mary, can break these chains in which the cunning prince of darkness entangles the dupes he has deceived by the high-sounding names of equality and liberty. Show thyself a queen by coming to the rescue. The whole earth, the entire human race, cries out to thee in the words of Mordecai, "Speak to the king for us and deliver us from death." O God, who by means of the most glorious mother of thy Son was pleased to give new offspring to thy church for the deliverance of Christians from the power of the heathen, grant, we beseech thee, that we too, who love and honor her as the foundress of so great a work, may by her merits and intercession be ourselves delivered from all sins and from the bondage of the evil one. Through the same Christ our Lord. Amen.
1: 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From the Housetops Radio features the same Catholic doctrine, spirituality, church history, and apologetics published for over 45 years in From the Housetops magazine. Our Lord told the apostles to preach the gospel without fear, to proclaim the truth from the housetops. If you have questions or comments regarding the content of this program, contact us at info@stbenedict.com. That's info@stbenedict.com.
0: True Devotion to the Blessed Virgin Mary by St. Louis de Montfort. To thank God for the graces he has given to Our Lady, those who adopt this total consecration to Mary will often say the Magnificat, as many saints have done. It is the only prayer, the only work, which the Holy Virgin composed, or rather, which Jesus composed in her, for he spoke by her mouth. It is the greatest sacrifice of praise which God ever received from a pure creature in the law of grace. It is on the one hand the most humble and grateful, and on the other hand the most sublime and exalted of all canticles. There are in that canticle mysteries so great and hidden that the angels do not know them. The pious and erudite Gerson employed a great part of his life in composing works upon the most difficult subjects, and yet it was only at the close of his career, and even with trembling, that he undertook to comment on the Magnificat, so as to crown all his other works. His commentary on the Magnificat brings forth many admirable things about that beautiful and divine canticle. Among other things, he says that Our Lady often repeated it herself, and especially for thanksgiving after communion. The learned Benzonius, in explaining the Magnificat, relates many miracles wrought by virtue of it, and says that the devils tremble and fly when they hear these words, "He hath shown might in his arm, he has scattered the proud in the conceit of their heart." Lastly, those faithful servants of Mary who adopt this devotion ought always greatly to despise, to hate, and to eschew the corrupted world, and to make use of those practices of contempt of the world which we have given in the first part of this treatise. Interior practices of total consecration to the Blessed Virgin. Besides the external practices of the devotion which we have been describing so far, and which we must not omit through negligence or contempt, so far as the state and condition of each one will allow him to observe them, there are some very sanctifying interior practices for those whom the Holy Ghost calls to higher perfection. These may be expressed in four words: to do all our actions by Mary, with Mary, in Mary, and for Mary, so that we may do them all the more perfectly by Jesus, with Jesus, in Jesus, and for Jesus. We must do all our actions by Mary. That is to say, we must obey her in all things, and in all things conduct ourselves by her Spirit, which is the Holy Spirit of God.
2: We'll be back with more from the housetops after this break.
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0: Those who are led by the Spirit of God are the children of God. Romans 8:14. Those who are led by the Spirit of Mary are the children of Mary, and consequently the children of God, as we have shown. And among so many clients of the Blessed Virgin, none are true or faithful but those who are led by her Spirit. I have said that the Spirit of Mary was the Spirit of God, because she was never led by her own Spirit, but always by the Spirit of God, who has rendered himself so completely master of her that he has become her own spirit. It is on account of this that St. Ambrose says, "Let the soul of Mary be in each of us to magnify the Lord, and the spirit of Mary be in each of us to rejoice in God." A soul is happy indeed when, like the good Jesuit lay brother, Alphonsus Rodriguez, who died in the odor of sanctity, it is all possessed and overruled by the Spirit of Mary. A spirit meek and strong, zealous and prudent, humble and courageous, pure and fruitful, In order that the soul may let itself be led by Mary's Spirit, it must first of all renounce its own spirit and its own lights and wills before it does anything. For example, it should do so before prayers, before saying or hearing Mass, and before receiving Holy Communion. Because the darkness of our own spirit and the malice of our own will and operation, if we follow them, however good they may appear to us, will be an obstacle to the Spirit of Mary. Secondly, we must deliver ourselves to the Spirit of Mary to be moved and influenced by it in the manner she chooses. We must put ourselves and leave ourselves in her virginal hands, like a tool in the grasp of a workman, like a lute in the hands of a skillful player. We must lose ourselves and abandon ourselves to her, like a stone one throws into the sea. This can be done simply and in an instant by one glance of the mind, by one little movement of the will, or even verbally in saying, for example, I renounce myself, I give myself to thee, my dear mother. We may not perhaps feel any sensible sweetness in this act of union, but it is not on that account the less real. It is just as if we were to say with equal sincerity, though without any sensible change in ourselves, what, may it please God, we may never say, I give myself to the devil. We should not the less truly belong to the devil because we did not feel we belonged to him. Thirdly, we must, from time to time, both during and after the action, renew the same act of offering and of union. The more often we do so, the sooner we shall be sanctified and attain to union with Jesus Christ, which always follows necessarily on our union with Mary, because the Spirit of Mary is the Spirit of Jesus.
8: Almighty and everlasting God, who didst appoint thine only begotten Son to be the Redeemer of the world, and didst vouchsafe to be appeased by his blood, grant, we beseech thee, that by our solemn service we may so venerate the price of our redemption, and by its power be so defended from the evils of this present life on earth, that we may enjoy its fruit forevermore in heaven. Through Christ our Lord. Amen.
0: The following is a story told about the Angelus in Maria Sanctissima, adapted from the German of Reverend Dom Joseph A. Keller. In a small village in Austria, two little brothers were playing together by the riverside, not far from the gigantic mill that stood on its banks. The eldest, who was only 8, was very proud of his responsible post of looking after his younger brother. But as carefully as he watched him, he was unable to prevent him from slipping away out of his sight from time to time. And in one of these wanderings, a sudden splash told him that his little brother had fallen into the river. Without a moment's delay, the brave boy plunged in after him, for he well knew the danger which threatened him. The overpowering velocity of the water was carrying the child towards the machinery of the mill, which was working full speed, and should he be caught in the wheel, death would be instantaneous. With all the strength he could muster, our hero swam on, propelled by the force of the stream. At length he reached his younger brother, who was half stunned with fear, but it seemed as if it were only that they might die together. For no sooner had he grasped his brother firmly by his hand than they were borne with terrific speed towards the dreaded wheel, and at any moment they might have been caught up by one of the spokes. No one could hear their cries for help, and the poor boy seemed forsaken by God and man. Just then, the clock struck the hour of 12 noon. All hands stopped work. The mill stood still, and one of the men, with head uncovered, came out to say the Angelus in the open air. Immediately, he saw the two young boys near the mill wheel. Before long, they were rescued and were once more in safety by their mother's side. Thus was devotion to the Angelus in a little village of Lower Austria visibly rewarded in the year 1883. Our quest for happiness, divine providence and law. The fact that God is our Father and the Creator of all things implies His provident care. Providence literally means seeing afar or foreseeing. God's providence includes both the act of foreseeing, or the arranging beforehand of the plan of creation, and the act of providing creatures with the means necessary to attain their goal. Providence, therefore, is the detailed and eternal plan according to which the entire universe is preserved and directed to the end for which it was created, the glory of God and the eternal happiness of man. In creating the universe, divine providence gave every creature a nature that would lead it to fulfill the purpose for which it was created. He did this according to a plan which we call the eternal law. This plan, or eternal law, was determined by the nature of God himself. Now laws, speaking broadly, are merely statements of the ways in which a being must act if it is to fulfill the reason for its existence. Divine providence has set different kinds of laws at work in the world, controlling the actions of different kinds of beings. God made physical laws governing matter in all its forms. Such, for example, is the law of gravity. These laws guide and control each material being according to the nature given it by God. Thus, dynamite is not free to do otherwise than explode when exposed to fire. The laws of plant life determine that the acorn becomes an oak. It is not free to become an apple tree. The laws of animal life make a lion act like a lion, and a horse like a horse. Man, in as far as he has a body made of matter, is subject to these physical laws of nature. When men discover and systematize these physical laws, we have a natural science, such as physics, chemistry, or biology. Man, however, is superior to all other creatures on earth. He, and he alone, of God's visible creation, has an intellect and a will, and divine providence has set regulations governing man's will. This is law in its now more proper sense. But man may violate these regulations. Unlike the animals, the plants, and the non-living things, which are not free to act contrary to the nature which God gave them, man has free will. He has the freedom to violate the laws of acting, which, if obeyed, will bring him to his goal. These laws of acting given by God to man are called moral laws. Some of them man can discover by considering the nature of man and the nature of things as he finds them in the world. These are known as the natural law, that is, the moral laws of nature. Others come from human lawgivers in the state or in the church. These are called human laws. Lastly, there are divine or revealed laws of acting, which have been given to man by God through revelation. Divine providence, which, as we have seen, governs the world by law, is marked by universality. It sustains and cares for all things that exist, or have existed, or will ever exist, even the smallest things. He hath made the little and the great, and he hath equally care of all. Wisdom 6:8. There is, therefore, no such thing as fate, and chance is merely another way of indicating the variety of possibilities which divine providence has placed in nature. God's provident care embraces all men without distinction of race, nationality, class, or occupation. To God, all men as such are equal. God loves all and provides all with the means necessary for their eternal happiness. Some receive extraordinary gifts, but no one is overlooked or neglected. God's providence is characterized also by wisdom, because the plan must reflect its author, who is wisdom itself. Everything that occurs in this universe, is in the all-wise plan of God. Nothing happens unless he wills it to happen, or at least permits it to happen. Wisdom reaches, therefore, from end to end mightily and ordereth all things sweetly. Wisdom 8:1. And thou hast ordered all things in measure and number and weight. Wisdom 11:21. All that we said about God's attribute of wisdom applies here. Divine providence is marked also by goodness. We have seen that creation was an act of God's infinite goodness and love. Our description of the 6 days of creation, with its enumeration of the astonishing variety and abundance of created gifts for man, proves the goodness of God's provident care. For our Lord's beautiful, touching explanation of the goodness of God's providence, we read from Matthew chapter 6, verses 25 to 34. Therefore I say to you, be not solicitous for your life, what you shall eat, nor for your body, what you shall put on. Is not the life more than the meat, and the body more than the raiment? Behold the birds of the air, for they neither sow, nor they reap, nor gather into barns. And your heavenly Father feedeth them. Are not you of much more value than they? And which of you by taking thought can add to his stature 1 cubit? And for raiment, why are you solicitous? Consider the lilies of the field, how they grow. They labor not, neither do they spin. But I say to you, that not even Solomon in all his glory was arrayed as one of these. And if the grass of the field, which is today, and tomorrow is cast into the oven, God doth so clothe, how much more you, O ye of little faith? Be not solicitous therefore, saying, What shall we eat, or what shall we drink, or wherewith shall we be clothed? For after all these things do the heathens seek. For your Father knoweth that you have need of all these things. Seek ye first the kingdom of God and his justice, and all these things shall be added unto you. Be not therefore solicitous for tomorrow, for the morrow will be solicitous for itself. Sufficient for the day is the evil thereof. At the same time, divine providence fulfills the justice of God. All moral evil, whether committed secretly or openly, will receive a just punishment, either here on earth, in purgatory, or in hell. And all good will be richly rewarded either in this life or in the next. The justice of God's providence is also seen in the reward or punishment which follows the wise use or the abuse of creatures. The violation of the physical laws of nature, as well as the violation of the moral laws of nature, bring their own natural and sometimes supernatural punishments. For example, if a foolish and greedy farmer takes all the nourishment out of the soil, and never puts any back in the form of fertilizer, or by the rotation of crops, he will soon reap the natural effect, a barren field unable to support vegetation. If selfish men, either as individuals or as groups, fight one another for what each can get, instead of working together for the best use of God's gifts, everyone will suffer. If we violate the rules of physical health, we pay for it sooner or later by sickness or pain. If we violate the rules of moral health, we pay the penalty in the spiritual order as well. We sometimes hear the question, if God takes care of all things, why are we subject to evil, to sin and suffering? The answer is that evil exists because God has given man free will, and man has misused that gift. God could prevent evil by taking away man's freedom, but that would reduce man to the level of the animal. So God leaves man free, and while he hates the evil men do, and does not will it, yet he permits it and draws good from it.
7: From the Housetops is produced by the Slaves of the Immaculate Heart of Mary, Still River, Massachusetts. At the Station of the Cross, we're always looking for better ways to share the good news. 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Our new special bumper stickers solve those problems. 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
10: Coming up next is Archbishop Fulton J. Sheen in his presentation on marriage.
11: Peace be to you. It is fitting that there be something special said to young married couples. There is nothing more beautiful in this world than two young people in love. Now, in order that their love may endure, it is fitting that they recognize some of the great spiritual and psychological differences between them. We will briefly enumerate a few of those and then point out some of the tensions that are to be expected in married life and which can easily be resolved. First of all, as regards the spiritual differences between a man and a woman, man generally marries to have a woman. A woman generally marries to have a child. Another difference is this. Man looks to the pleasure in marriage. Woman looks to the fruition and the purpose of that pleasure. Thirdly, man gives reasons for loving a woman. He will say, I love you because you are beautiful. I love you because you are good and virtuous. A woman never gives reasons. She gives herself. Surrender is its own reason for love. Another difference. Man is quicker to love than a woman. He is quicker to love because he can love an aspect or a part or an experience with a woman. But a woman is slower to love. She will not love until she can give herself totally and completely. That means that she has to wait longer in order that she might discover all of the inspirations there are for her great act of self-oblation. And another difference. A man is afraid of dying before he has lived. A woman is generally afraid of dying before she has begotten life. Now, these differences, once they are understood, can be used to help reconcile any difficulties that may appear. And the difficulties are called tensions, and we are going to enumerate five of them. Tensions that are to be expected in every marriage, not because of a defect in the persons, but simply because these tensions are just part of our fallen human nature. The first tension is this: between wanting and not wanting love. You really never know one another until you are married. Courtship is a kind of a masked ball. And in marriage, we take off the masks and we see ourselves as we really are. As the poet has put it, yes, I answered you last night. No, I say to you today. Colors seen by candlelight do not look the same by day. There can be a change. The human heart can reach a point where it has too much love and wishes to be loved no longer. Remember the poem of Francis Thompson? He told how he picked up a child to hold, and how the child resisted and cried and kicked to get down. And on reflecting, he wondered if that's not the way some souls are before God. They are not ready to be loved by him. and so too in the human order, there comes a tug every now and then between wanting love and not wanting it. What is the mysterious chemistry inside of the human heart, which makes it swing between a feeling that it is not loved enough and a feeling at times that it is loved too much? Torn between longing and satiety, craving, disgust, desire, satisfaction, the human heart asks, why should I be that way? When satiety comes, the thou disappears in the sense that it is no longer wanted. When longing reappears, the thou becomes a necessity. Love too much, there is discontent. Love too little, there is emptiness. Now this is what you're going to feel, but do not be cynical about it. There's a reason why you are this way. And the reason is this. You were made for the great sacred heart of love, and no one but God can satisfy you. Your heart is right in wanting the infinite, but your heart is wrong in trying to make its finite companion the substitute for the infinite. The solution of this tension is in seeing that the disappointments which it brings are just so many reminders that love is God's love on pilgrimage. Both the being loved too much and the being loved too little can go together when seen in the light of God. When this longing for infinite love is envisaged as a yearning for God, then the finiteness of our earthly love reminds us of the words of St. Augustine. Our hearts were made for thee, O Lord. And they are restless until they rest in thee. Just keep in mind this fact. In every marriage, man promises a woman something that only God can give. And in every marriage, every woman promises a man something that only God can give. And that is the reason of the pull between the too little and the too much. The too little, because we want God. The too much, because the human cannot completely satisfy. Now there's another tension that you will feel. And this is very basic to human nature. The tension between wanting to be one with another person and at the same time feeling so alone, almost alone together. There will come moments when yourself is lost in another, and then afterwards a terrific sense of being thrown backwards on your own solitary personality. Why is this? The reason is because there's nothing material or fleshy or carnal in the world that can unite. You just try making two blocks of marble one. Why can't you unite them? Because they are material. The flesh alone, and here I emphasize alone, the flesh alone cannot unite. Only the soul, the spirit can unite. For example, if we learn together the Our Father, my knowledge of the Our Father does not deprive you from learning it. And if we pray together, we are much more one than we could be in any material fashion. It is the Spirit that unites. And therefore, the flesh is the means to unity. You see, it's not an obstacle to unity. Your flesh is a means to unity because it is bound up with the soul. And to the extent that love loses its soul, it loses its unity and its sense of oneness. When the spirit is gone, there's left only body proximity with boredom and fatigue. Now, this passion for a crescendo of intimacy until oneness is achieved cannot be completely satisfied in the physical order, because after the act of unity, there remains the status of two distinct personalities, each with his own individual mystery. You see the paradox? Souls of lovers aspire to unity, but the body alone, though it is the momentary symbol of that unity, is of and by itself exclusive of unity. The flesh is impervious to that kind of unity which alone can satisfy the spirit. Now, there's no marriage in the world that is free from this tension. And the tension increases, too, as the body will go through the motions of love without the soul. And you will find that the tension of the body decreases as the soul loves. There's an escape, therefore, from this tension. We are not to be cynical about it. And the greatest relief of this tension is the begetting of children. For here, this seeming disproportion that is felt between a passion for unity on the one hand and the failure to make it permanent on the other is compensated.

The lovers together, body and soul. That brings us to the third tension. It is a tension between the unending ecstasy of love, which is dreamed about, and the way love actually turns out in marriage. There are some who become cynical about it, which one should not. If one starts with the assumption that the other person is God, well, then one is doomed to drink the bitter dregs of disappointment. We must not, therefore, attribute too much to the other party. If we do, we are going to feel let down, because the other partner did not give all he promised to give, which he's incapable of giving. Only God can give it, as we said. To repeat, because the other party did not give all that he promised to give, sometimes the other feels betrayed and deceived and disappointed and cheated. In other words, I entered this marriage to be supreme and infinitely happy, and you're not making me happy. Well, the reason that kind of discontent comes over the soul is because one expected something from marriage that is not there. Here is the answer to that problem. Remember that no human being in the world is love. God alone is love. We creatures are just lovable, and only to a limited degree. When the creature begins to take the place of the Creator and is made to stand for love, then marriage turns to hate. When marriage is expecting a God, for the woman to be a kind of an angel, she turns out to be a fallen angel. The man turns out to have feet of clay. When the ecstasy stops and the band no longer plays and the champagne of life loses its sparkle, then there are some who will call the other partner a cheater and a robber. Then they go to a divorce court and they say, we're not compatible. We want a divorce because we are incompatible. Was there ever in all the world a perfectly compatible marriage? No two people in all the world are compatible, absolutely. Then they begin looking for a new partner. And they go through the same mistake, expecting another wife or another husband to give that which only God can give. They enter into a new marriage. They do not find happiness. Why not? Because they're only adding zeros. The reason that marriage failed was because they refused to see married love as the vestibule to the divine. It is vain to think that another love can supply what the first love lacked. Cows can graze on other pastures, but there's no substitute for a person to whom one has committed his whole being for life. Remember then that you are not to expect too much. What you want is in heaven, not here on earth. Your partner is a fraction. God alone is the whole. Do not expect, therefore, the other partner to give you infinite happiness. There is a heaven, but it is not here on earth. The fourth tension is the tension between sex and love. Now, when we speak of this tension, it must not be assumed that the two are opposites. They are not. When we speak of them here separately, it is because we are referring to those who

0: separate sex from love. In married life, the two are to be united. Sex is the highest expression of the love between husband and wife. But when the two are not correctly understood, or when they are divorced, then we find these differences. Sex seeks the part, love the totality. Sex is biological and has its very definite zones of satisfaction, and love, on the contrary, includes all of these, but is directed to the totality of the person loved, the totality, namely the person made of body and soul and created to the image and likeness of God. Love sees the clock and its purpose. Sex concentrates on the mainspring and forgets that it was made to keep time. An organ does not include the personality, but the personality includes the organ, which is another way of saying love includes sex, but sex does not necessarily include love. Love concentrates on the object, sex on the subject, namely on the self. Love is directed to someone else for the sake of the other's perfection. Sex is directed to self for the sake of self-satisfaction. Sex flatters the object, not because it is praiseworthy in itself, but rather as a solicitation. It knows how to make friends and to influence people. The ego in sex pleads that it loves the other person, but what it really loves is the projection of the ego and the self into the other person. And that is quite a different thing. Sex is moved by a desire to fill a moment between having and not having. It is an experience like looking at a sunset or twirling one's thumbs to pass the time. And it rests after an experience, being glutted for the moment, and then waits for reappearance of the new passion to be satisfied on an entirely different object sometimes. Now, love frowns on this notion, for it sees in this nothing but the killing of the objects loved for the sake of self-satisfaction. Sex would give birds flight, but no nests. It would give hearts emotions, but no homes. It would throw the whole world into the experience of voyagers at sea, but with no ports. Instead of purifying an infinite which is fixed, namely God, it substitutes the false infinite and never finds satisfaction. And one of the reasons why so many suffer from psychosis and neuroses is because they're in a fruitless and constant search for the infinite in the finite, or God in carnality. How different is real love? Real love admits the need, the thirst, the passion, a craving. But it also admits a real adhesion to a value that transcends all space and all time. In love, poverty becomes integrated to riches. In real love, the need becomes a fulfillment, and the yearning becomes a joy. But sex is without that joy of offering. The wolf offers nothing when it kills the lamb, because the joy of oblation is missing. Sex receives so as not to give. But love is sole contact with another for the sake of perfection. And to sum it all up, you will feel a tension, therefore, between the romance and the marriage, between the chase and the capture. Is there any way of ever combining the two? To have always the thrill of the romance and always the thrill of the capture. Yes, there is. But not in this world. The only real answer to this paradox of the chase and the capture is to be found in eternity. When your love leads you back to God, then you will capture something so infinitely ecstatic that it will take an eternity of chase to discover its meaning. Understand that, you will know that as husband and wife, all the love that you have is just a spark, which is to lead you up to the flame, which is God. And your marriage will become like a tuning fork to the song of the angels. It will be like a river that runs into the sea, where the romance and the marriage fuse into one. For since God is boundless eternal love, it will take that eternal chase to sound its depths. At one and the same moment, there will be in heaven a limitless receptivity and a boundless gift. This is what you marry for love. And love leads you to God.
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1: 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This is Michael O'Neill. I'm The Miracle Hunter. Everyone, I've recovered from my cold this past week, so my voice maybe is back to normal. But we've got a great show ahead for you today. This is another week of hidden gems coming out. I'm so excited about this brand new series with EWTN. This is a series where we travel all across the country to various shrines and places of grace, where we have host Nell Andrzejewski of Catholic Church Tours touring around and telling us what she sees at each of these places. And it features beautiful interviews with the local bishop, perhaps, the rector of the shrine, pilgrims of the shrine who have had incredible experiences at these places. We always try to tell you about what these places are all around the United States, and they're called hidden gems. People can go to shrines.tv for more information on this project and to watch some of the episodes. We're so excited today to be joined by the script writer from the program, and that's Marian Amberg. She's a prolific writer about shrines and miracles and other things that I'm interested in. She's won numerous Catholic media awards, and she'll be joining us today to talk about script writing for Hidden Gems, sort of the behind the scenes on how those stories are put together. And we'll be excited to talk to Marian in just a little bit. Later in the show, we'll be talking with Nick Sulkowski, from the National Center for Padre Pio, and his shrine there in Bartow, Pennsylvania, has a remarkable backstory, an incredible miracle that led to that shrine coming to be. And his shrine is featured in this new episode of Hidden Gems, which airs on Sunday at 5 p.m. Central Time. So we'll be excited to talk to Nick about Padre Pio in just a little bit. Check out my series, They Might Be Saints, coming up on Sunday, October 4th at 1:30 p.m. Central Time. They Might Be Saints Bishop Frederick Berriga, trekking across Michigan's wilderness, earned him the nickname the Snowshoe Priest. But his heroic virtue bringing the gospel to Native Americans and immigrant miners may earn Bishop Berriga sainthood. And news that's coming out is that there are miracles that have been found through the intercession of Bishop Berriga that are currently under investigation in Rome. And so very soon we will see, I believe, beatification coming up at some point in Michigan. So we're all praying for that. And the brand new series, Hidden Gems. I'm so excited about this one. We've seen new episodes the last few weeks. Another new episode is coming right out on Sunday, September 19th or September 20th at 5 p.m. Central Time. And that is Hidden Gems, Catholic Shrines in America, the National Center for Padre Pio. And you can explore the National Center for Padre Pio and experience the chapel, museum, relics, and devotional spaces centered around the modern miracle worker and stigmatic St. Padre Pio. So check that one out, Sunday, September 20th at 5 p.m. Central Time on Hidden Gems on EWTN, or go to shrines.tv. You can watch the episode there. Let's take a look at the miracle news. We do this every week where we talk to you about a miracle that that made the news or something that relates to miracles. And I think you may have seen this on YouTube or Instagram, or this made the rounds on Catholic social media this past week. This was a story about a Minnesota priest, and there was a question of a Eucharistic miracle that perhaps may have occurred at that place. And I think what's amazing about this is that the video is actually available online, and it's truly a remarkable, unique video, because in this video, you'll see the priest, this is captured during a live stream of a mass, I'm presuming. They have that video available where the priest, in the middle of consecration, as he's consecrating the precious blood, he has an emotional experience. And many reports were that he had experienced the Eucharistic miracles, seeing something or feeling something related to the Eucharist. And perhaps it was a personal emotional experience, but they have clarified this in this diocese in Minnesota. And I'll read you what I know. And so there was a Minnesota priest that clarified that an extraordinary experience underwent during the consecration was a private spiritual grace, not a physical Eucharistic miracle, as the reports seem to have said. And Father Brent Bowman was celebrating Mass for Chesterton Academy at St. Gabriel Church in Hopkins on September 14th, the Feast of the Exaltation of the Holy Cross, when he became visibly overwhelmed while praying over the chalice. So there's a statement that's been published by the Archdiocese of St. Paul in Minneapolis, and Father Bowman firmly denied online reports that he had seen the wine visibly change into human blood. And he said the bread and wine retained their normal appearance and taste throughout the Mass, and that he never saw physical blood or human flesh. This clarification connects misinformation that was being circulated after the recording of the Mass that live stream began spreading online. And Father Bowman explained that as he pronounced the words of the consecration over the wine, he received what he believes was interior knowledge of the power of those words and the reality of their effect. And he sensed the weight of God's power descending upon the altar and experienced the chalice becoming too heavy to hold. His hand seemed fixed to it, he said, and for a time he was physically unable to move or elevate the chalice. And this priest believes that through this experience he was given a deeper understanding of Christ's passion, the amount of blood Jesus shed, and the immense weight of humanity's sins. And Father Bowman emphasized that such private spiritual encounters are unmerited gifts and should not be interpreted as evidence of a person's holiness. And he expressed the hope that his testimony would lead Catholics to contemplate more deeply Christ's real presence in the Eucharist and the mystery of the precious blood. And again, that was the alleged Eucharistic miracle, or according to reports that were circulating online, that the wine had turned to blood in front of his eyes, visible blood, and his reaction was immense, and it was captured on that video that you can see in various Catholic Church Pop is one of those places that has reported on this, but we've gotten that clarification from this Minnesota priest. Absolutely a moving, amazing video. If you want to find that one online, I'll post that to the Miracle Hunter news feed after the show. Let's take a look at Catholic Pub Trivia. We do this every week where we ask a trivia question and give out a prize to an emailer who writes in the fastest with the correct answer. If you think you know the answer, send an email to questions@miraclehunter.com and maybe you'll be the winner. And so for last week, we asked the question. We were talking about St. Augustine in Florida, which is the subject of the new Hidden Gems episode about the Shrine of Our Lady of La Leche in Florida there. And so we were talking about that devotion to the milk of the Mother Mary. And so the question from last week was related: where in the world is the famous milk grotto located? And so the milk grotto, the Grotto of Our Lady, is located in Bethlehem in the West Bank, only a short walk, roughly 5 to 10 minutes from the Church of the Nativity. And according to tradition, the Holy Family took refuge in the grotto during the flight into Egypt. And while Mary was nursing the infant Jesus, a drop of her milk is said to have fallen onto the stone, miraculously turning the grotto's rock white. And the site consequently developed a century-old association with prayers for fertility, pregnancy, and otherwise. And so the sanctuary is known as the Chapel of the Milk Grotto, Milk Grotto Church, and is cared for by the Franciscans of the Custody of the Holy Land. And the present chapel dates principally to 1872, although the devotion at the grotto is certainly much older. And that was last week's question of the week. In this question, we're going to be talking about Padre Pio, because, of course, the new episode of Hidden Gems relates to Padre Pio on Sunday, on September 20th at 5 p.m. Central Time, 6 p.m. Eastern. The new episode of Hidden Gems is about the National Center for Padre Pio. And so related to Padre Pio, of course, he's known as being a famed miracle worker and stigmatic. And the question for this week was, for approximately how many years did Padre Pio bear the stigmata? If you think you know that answer and want to win the prize, the image of the faces of Mary, send me an email to questions@miraclehunter.com, and maybe you'll be the one with the answer with the right prize. Answers and winners will be posted on the show page on miraclehunter.com. We need to take a short break, but when we come back, we're going to be talking with Marian Amberg, author of such books as Mary's Miracles, and also the script writer for the brand new series on EWTN, Hidden Gems. Stay with us for that.
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1: 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This is Michael O'Neill. I'm the Miracle Hunter. Now, people who tune into this show know that I love talking about shrines, perhaps so much so that I wanted to do a new series on EWTN about American shrines. I travel to shrines all around the world and get to present those on the program Explore with the Miracle Hunter. And people can watch those, and some people say, thanks for showing me, but I'm never going to get there. What about places that people can actually get to here in the United States? And that's what this new series, Hidden Gems, Catholic Shrines in America, is all about. We present some of the most fascinating places in the United States for our Catholic faith. And we tell the story of how they got there and what devotions they're rooted in. And one of the things that makes the show great, I think, is the script writing behind the program. We're so blessed to have the script writer for the program be Marian Amberg, who, in my opinion, is the top shrine expert in the whole United States. And she's written numerous books on shrine, Catholic shrines, award-winning books, in fact. And she is the script writer for this program. And we're so grateful to have her on the program today to give us sort of a behind the scenes on how these scripts come together and how she tells these amazing stories of shrines all across America. Welcome to the program today, Marian Amberg.
5: Oh, thank you very much.
1: Yeah, it's great to have you back, Marian, and we're so grateful for your good work on the program of Hidden Gems, Catholic Shrines in America, and I hope that people can tune into the show, and it airs every Sunday now at 5 p.m. Central Time, and then the following Friday at 8 a.m. Central Time. And I'm so happy to have you as the script writer because you are the true expert. And so, but I'm kind of curious. Many people don't know about shrines or know very little about shrines, but you know a lot. What was your first inspiration to learn so much and to become an expert writer about all this?
5: I'm not really sure how that all got started, but I've always been interested in churches. Country churches, big churches, little churches, Romanesque, anything. I've always been interested in the churches. And when I started writing freelance articles for Catholic magazines, probably back in the 1990s, I remember thinking, you know, if I had to write about only one topic for the rest of my life, it would be churches and shrines. Because no matter which shrine you go into, everyone is different. They have different patron saints. They have different stained glass windows. They have different stories. They're all very, very unique.
1: Yeah, and this television series, Hidden Gems, is a way to present some of those unique places to people who might not necessarily know about it, even in their own backyard. And one of the things I love about your storytelling is you include these little factoids and tidbits, rare tidbits, and kind of fun surprises for the reader. Why do you share some of these lesser-known facts and details, maybe these little gems for the reader and viewer?
5: Well, I always want to find something that most writers haven't written about. And it's almost kind of a fetish with me. I dig until I come up with something that has not appeared in most, magazine articles or blogs or whatever. And, if somebody has already visited a shrine, I want to give them something new for their next visit. And I think a really good case in point for this is the Grotto of the Redemption in West Bend, Iowa. I've written about that place maybe 12, 15 times. So when I started writing the script on the grotto for Hidden Gems, I knew I had to find something different. So it wasn't just, the same old stuff. And what I came up with, and I did not know this before I began the research, for the Hidden Gems script, is that when Father Doberstein was constructing the grotto to Mary's grotto, the turtles would come up from the pond and watch him work. And so he decided to create a turtle of stone on one wall. Now, I had never run across that anyplace else, so I'm thinking, the viewers would love that little tidbit.
1: Yep, absolutely. Yeah, the fun little unknown stories are one of the reasons that people are tuning into the new series on EWTN, Hidden Gems, Catholic Shrines in America, which airs every Sunday at 5 p.m. Central Time. Now, I know you're well known as an author and a writer, but what has it been like working on this series, a television series, writing scripts, perhaps similar or different to writing and. How has the past experience visiting these places kind of helped you with the process in this writing?
5: I think writing a script is very similar to writing a feature story. So when you're writing a feature story, you want to come up with a hook. You want to come up with something that's going to grab the reader's attention. In this case, you want to come up with something that's really going to pique the viewer's attention. Now, what we have, in addition to the words for the Hidden Gem series, is we have some pretty magnificent drone footage that really enhances the writing. And so I'm really lucky that it doesn't all rely on my writing, but also the drone footage really brings people into the series.
1: Yeah, I agree. The drone footage is done at an expert level, and it's absolutely amazing to see from that angle, perhaps not even the angle you'd see when you visit those shrines of those expansive properties in some cases. We're talking today with Marian Amberg about Hidden Gems, this new series on EWTN, Catholic Shrines in America, as it's known. And I know you've traveled around and you've been to these various shrines. Has your experience in visiting the actual places or writing about them come into play as you've written these scripts?
5: I think so, because each place is different. I think each place has a sense of the holy, but the sense of the holy will vary from place to place. For example, the Miraculous Metal Shrine in Philadelphia, you're going to have a different sense of Mary at that shrine than you would say at Our Lady of Prompt Help in Louisiana. So we feel you sense different facets of heaven at the different shrines.
1: Yeah, that very well put. And for the average Catholic who may not know a lot about shrines, do you feel that shrines should be important to Catholics in general? What can this this TV series do to play that role?
5: I think the shrines are very important. It kind of reminds me of the hymn, Faith of Our Fathers. The shrines are the faith of our forefathers, because many of these shrines were built by our ancestors, and they gave everything that they have, and they really expressed their faith in by building these wonderful shrines with amazing stained glass windows. And these shrines also have great stories of faith of how they overcame obstacles. So these shrines are really a witness to the people who went before us.
1: Absolutely. I think that's part of one of the very interesting things about these programs, is that not only does it tell the story of the miraculous medal and how that devotion came to be in France and in the propagation of that medal around the world, you might say, but it also tells the story of how it happened in that particular area in the country. Why there, why then, and how it happened. I think that the backstory of the shrines is as interesting as anything. And now these shrines play a big role in the lives of the faithful who visit them. And we're hoping that the series Hidden Gems inspires people to go on pilgrimage to places in their backyard and around the United States, an opportunity to travel and see what there is to offer. And I know that you've been writing about shrines for so many years, Marion. And now, as you say, with this this new opportunity to present your work paired with beautiful footage, with drone footage and location footage and recreations, what is your hope for viewers of Hidden Gems as they experience these programs?
5: Well, obviously, I would love for viewers to travel to these hidden gems and experience the shrines for themselves. That would be the ultimate. But on the other hand, not all of us can travel to every single shrine. But we can travel in our hearts and learn about these stories. And many of these stories will affect us in such a way that our faith will be deepened.
1: Wonderful. Yeah, no, I think that's exactly right. There are going to be those people. I think you were telling me at one point about someone who learned about a shrine in their own state, and they were going to go visit as a result of this series. And watching more episodes, people will travel around, and then other people will get the chance to visit virtually, you might say, visit from afar. And I know that script writing is only just a small part of what you do, and we're so grateful for that you write for Hidden Gems. But I know that you've written many books about shrines and otherwise. Where can people go to find out more about your work, your writing, and what's next?
5: They can go to OSV, that stands for Our Sunday Visitor, osvbookstore.com. 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And by all means, visit your Catholic bookstore. We certainly want to patronize the Catholic stores.
1: Wonderful. Well, we're so grateful to you, Marion Amberg, for joining us on today's program, or for shedding some light on sort of the behind the scenes of what it takes to write a script for this program, Hidden Gems, this brand new series on EWTN, which airs on Sundays at 5 p.m. Central Time. And the following Friday is an encore at 8 a.m. Eastern Time, 9 a.m. Eastern Time, 8 a.m. Central. People can check that one out and also go to shrines.tv for more information. 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
5: Thank you so much.
1: God bless. That was Marion Amberg, the script writer for the new television series called Hidden Gems, Catholic Shrines in America. So excited. New episodes are out each Sunday, 5 p.m. Central Time, following with 8 a.m. Central Time is the encore. And this series is a lot of fun for me to see the writing of Marion come to life with beautiful drone footage, recreations, and interviews of the people who are most important and know the shrine best, whether that's the local bishop or the rector or the executive director or pilgrims, people who have had miracles at these places. We've had some pretty interesting interviews that tell the entire backstory of how these shrines came to be and how people can enjoy them and grow spiritually when they come to those places. And in addition to being able to watch on television on EWTN on Sundays at 5 p.m. Central Time, people can also go online to shrines.tv, where all the episodes get posted there so you can watch on demand at your leisure. And you can learn about the shrines over your phone or your computer or your smart device on your TV. 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We need to take a short break, but when we come back, we're going to be looking at the question of the week. Stay with us for that.
6: We're speaking today with Michael O'Neill. He is, of course, the Miracle Hunter, very well known on EWTN Radio, and a similar program on EWTN Television called Explore with the Miracle Hunter. Michael, do you get much feedback from your listeners and your viewers on the topics that you talk about and the places you've been?
1: Well, one of the great blessings of working with EWTN and having the job that I do is that I love to be able to tell the stories of miracles on radio and on television. And one of the great aspects of that has been the Explore with the Miracle Hunter television series, in which I've been able to travel to so many shrines around the world, always places of great miracles. That's how I choose where we go. And it's so fun to film and to edit these up and have them broadcast on EWTN. But Catholics know around the world about Fatima, Lourdes, Guadalupe, these big-name miracle places. And, of course, those are very important and inspirations to me and Catholics around the world. But I love when we air an episode about a little-known place that most people haven't heard of. Even devout Catholics who are kind of tuned into miracles will send me an email and say, you know, I've never heard of that. Why don't people know this story? And I feel so emboldened and encouraged to do more stories because that's part of the mission to spread God's great work through miracles around the world. And it's a great honor and blessing to be able to do that. And it's a lot of fun to travel the world. And people often say to me, I don't have the money to travel, or I'm sick, or I'm elderly, or whatever the reason might be that they or their life circumstances don't allow it. And so people who tune into the show and they can kind of travel with me in some ways. And I love to bring the stories home to them.
7: 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The heart is at peace with God. 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
8: This is Father Ken Gerasio, the Fathers of Mercy. Let us pray to end abortion. In the name of the Father, and of the Son, and of the Holy Spirit, amen. Lord, at the Last Supper, you took the bread and said, "This is my body given for you." The world rejects that prayer. The world rejects and says, "This is my body, and I will do what I want." Lord, send the grace from on high to touch not only our hearts, but the hearts of all mankind to live in self-sacrificial love, not selfish love, to turn our hearts to the needs of others, specifically the most vulnerable. Lord, rise up your Christian people that we too who believe and carry this message of life, of truth, may offer our bodies as sacrifice for the needs of others, to be willing to adopt those unwanted children, to be able to give of our fiscal resources, to totally be selfless in the needs of this greatest evil, the death of the innocent. In the name of the Father, and of the Son, and of the Holy Spirit. Amen.
9: 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Here's Michael O'Neill.
1: Welcome back. You're listening to the Miracle Hunter radio show on EWTN Radio. This is Michael O'Neill. I'm the Miracle Hunter. Hey, I love getting your questions. People write in from around the world with questions about miracles happening in today's world and those that have happened centuries ago. And I love getting the emails in the email inbox, of course. Pretty strange and interesting place, my email inbox. But I also love answering questions in person. So I travel around the country to 10 or 20 places a year, talking at different shrines and parishes and conferences, talking, of course, about miracles, whether it's Eucharistic miracles or the miracles of the saints or miracles of Mary or the investigative process into miracles. That's what I talk about. I talk about miracles for about 45 minutes, and then I open it up to questions. And that's my favorite part of the night, where I can hear what people are thinking about in the world of miracles. And I do my best to answer them, of course. And for people who'd like to have me speak at their parish, you can go to the my website, miraclehunter.com, and click on the contact tab and send me a message that way. And you can invite me, and perhaps maybe I'll be speaking at a parish near you sometime soon. And so the question for this week, this wasn't an emailed question or a question at a talk, but a question that I ran across. I'm actually a big fan of the comedy of Catholic comedian Jim Gaffigan. And I was watching a comedy bit of his online. And one of the questions was, why are there two miracles that are related to canonization? Why is it just two miracles? And so I thought, well, maybe even though he didn't email me with that question, I thought maybe I would answer that one. So why are there two miracles for canonization and not more or not less? It's an interesting one, isn't it? Well, I think that prior to 1983, which is when Pope John Paul II changed the rules, so to speak, or streamlined the process about canonization, you needed 3 to 8 miracles in order for somebody to advance along the path to sainthood. And I think that in this modern age, when miracles are so hard to find, especially when everybody gets treated for their illnesses so quickly, and there's always medication or surgeries or other treatment that relates to a cure, finding a miracle, a healing that surpasses that or goes through all the Lambertini criteria, where it's a serious illness, not liable to go on its own, it must be instantaneous, complete, and lasting, and there can be no medical treatment that relates to the cure, seems like there are very few cases that could ever qualify under those difficult criteria. And so what did Pope John Paul II do? He changed it. He streamlined it from 3 to 8 miracles to just 2 miracles. And why 2? 2 because 1 miracle gets you to the point of beatification, where the church declares after someone's venerable, they've lived a life of heroic virtue, a miracle establishes that they're in heaven interceding for us. A second miracle, a fail-safe, you might say, is what the church uses to go to that next level of canonization. So 1 for beatification, a subsequent miracle for canonization, and then that's 1 miracle plus 1 miracle is 2. And so that's where we get the number 2 from. It's from John Paul II and the streamlining of the canonization process coming to us from the great saint maker himself, that being John Paul II. So Jim, that's the answer to your question. For those people who wondered, why 2? What is magic about 2 or special about 2? Well, there you go. It's 1 for beatification and 1 for canonization, as brought to us by John Paul II. And if you have a question for the Miracle Hunter, you can send me an email to questions@miraclehunter.com, and maybe I'll be answering your question on the air next week. Let's take a look at the 365 Days with Mary project. We do this every week where we look at the Marian devotion of the day as it lines up exactly to the day's date. And we all know Fatima May 13th or Lourdes February 11th or Guadalupe December 12th. But believe it or not, there's a different other Marian devotion that lines up from somewhere around the world to the calendar. And so, and it might be the feast day, a great miracle that happened that day, the building of a basilica, but there's some way of honoring Mary for each and every day of the year. And today's date, September 19th, is a big one. It's Our Lady of La Salette from France in the year 1846. And the story goes that 6,000 feet up in the French Alps, the Blessed Virgin Mary is believed to have come to 11-year-old Maximine Giraud and 14-year-old Melanie Calvin Mathieu while they tended sheep. In her appearance in sorrow and tears called for conversion and penance for sins. And during the interrogations from local authorities, the children were taken to the apparition site where a man broke off a piece of rock from the spot at the Virgin's appearance and uncovered a spring with healing powers, which inspired the bishop's official inquiry. And Maximine and Melanie received a controversial secret and recorded it for the church to and was delivered in a statement to the bishop. And Bishop de Brouillard, he published a pastoral letter in 1851 approving the apparition. In 1879, the completed basilica was consecrated. And that is Our Lady of La Salette in 1846 in France. And truly, it is one of the most difficult Marian apparition sites to get to. I've been there. I filmed there. And it's a precarious bus ride up the mountain, you might say, to get to that spot. And it's a truly beautiful place to honor Mary in La Salette in France. And that's today's 365 Days with Mary project. For more information on this project or any of the other Marian devotions from around the world, you can go to 365dayswithmary.com, pick up the book, go to the Facebook feed and join any of the 10,000 other followers who get a Facebook link to the devotion of the day. or you can download the free app from the iOS App Store, 365 Days with Mary, Marian Calendar. Let's take a look at the might-be saint of the day. We always try to present somebody on the path to sainthood whose feast day or death anniversary lines up exactly with the day's date. And for today, we've got Blessed Maria de Cervellon, who lived from 1230 to 1290 in Barcelona in Spain. She was born around the year 1230 in Barcelona in Spain, and she was one of the founders of the female branch of the Mercedarians in 1265. And she worked to free the Christian slaves from the Moors and served as a superior of her order. And she died in 1290 in Barcelona of natural causes. And she's buried in Mercedes Basilica. And she was beatified on February 13th, 1692 by Pope Leo X in a confirmation of her cult by Pope Innocent XII. And that is today's might-be saint of the day, Blessed Maria de Cervellon, living from 1230 to 1290 in Barcelona. With one more miracle, Blessed Maria will be known as Saint Maria de Cervellon. But for now, she is our might-be saint of the day. And for people interested in my They Might Be Saints project, you can pick up the book, They Might Be Saints, which is a book about Americans on the path to sainthood. These are 24 venerables and blesseds before they have their miracles and are recognized as saints by Rome. So it's the life story of these various people from the United States, some of whom you may have heard of, but the majority you haven't. I think it's my best book. You can pick it up at EWTNRC.com, EWTN Religious Catalog, to check that one out. And of course, that dovetails with my television series, They Might Be Saints, which airs weekly on EWTN. And this week we have an episode on Sunday, October 4th at 1:30 p.m. Central Time. They Might Be Saints Bishop Frederick Berga. Trekking across Michigan's wilderness earned him the nickname the Snowshoe Priest, but his heroic virtue bringing the gospel to Native Americans and immigrant miners may earn Bishop Frederick Berga sainthood. And that is They Might Be Saints, Bishop Frederick Berga, airing on Sunday, October 4th at 1:30 p.m. Central Time. And you can check out all the episodes if you go to theymightbesaints.com. We need to take a short break, but when we come back, we're going to be talking with Nick Selkowski from the National Center for Padre Pio about the brand new episode of Hidden Gems that airs Sunday, September 20th at 5 p.m. Central Time.

0: We're speaking today with Michael O'Neill. He's well known to everybody as the Miracle Hunter. So, Michael, when did you become interested in the miraculous, and how did all that happen?
1: Well, I think I probably have to trace this, like many good things in life, back to my mother. I think in our family, anyway, we had a little miracle story of our own where my mother's mother fell away from the Catholic faith. Well, my mother was a young girl, and my mother prayed fervently to Our Lady of Guadalupe for her intercession to bring her mother back to the faith. And people who know me with my O apostrophe in my last name, they know I'm an Irish guy, don't have a drop of Mexican blood in my body. But for whatever reason, my mother in 1950s white America had this devotion to Our Lady of Guadalupe. She prayed to God and through the intercession of Our Lady of Guadalupe and made the promise, the deal, you might say, with God, where she said, if you bring my mother back to the faith, someday when I grow up, I'm going to become a school teacher, and every year I'm going to teach on December 12th the story of Our Lady of Guadalupe to every student I ever teach. And she went on to teach for 30 years in the Catholic school system. And then she said, if I have any children when they grow up, I'm going to teach them through their life the story of Our Lady of Guadalupe as well. So I wouldn't be telling this story unless I considered it to be the second greatest story ever told. So this was sort of the backstory. And so even today, on December 12th, like I said, my mother had taught in schools for 30 years and told every student about Our Lady of Guadalupe, Juan Diego, the miraculous Tilma. But growing up, I heard that story every year as well. And every December 12th, I get a call from my mom where she asks to talk about Our Lady of Guadalupe, to continue her promise. And in a small way, or maybe a big way, I've taken on my mom's devotion to Our Lady of Guadalupe and the interest and love of miracles. And I've tried to spread that to the world.
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1: Welcome back. 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This is Michael O'Neill. I'm the Miracle Hunter. Well, we've been talking these last few weeks about the brand new project that's airing on EWTN each Sunday at 5 p.m. Central, 6 p.m. Eastern. And that, of course, is Hidden Gems, Catholic Shrines in America. It's my brand new series that's come out where we travel around the United States and we present some of these amazing places around the United States that you might not even know about. They're called Hidden Gems, and they are these shrines dedicated to a various saint or a title of Mary or a different other devotion that is highlighted in a big way. And we're excited because each and every week we've been showing new episodes, and this Sunday is no different. This week's program, airing on Sunday at 5 p.m. Central, 6 p.m. Eastern, is dedicated to the National Center for Padre Pio. Of course, that's focused on perhaps the greatest modern miracle-working saint, Padre Pio himself. We see the incredible life and story that's honored at that shrine and presented to the world. And we're so excited to see this one come out. And you get to explore the National Center for Padre Pio and see that chapel, museum, relics, and devotional spaces centered around the modern miracle worker and stigmatic bearing the wounds of Christ. And I think that a great effort has been made to have replicas of the real San Giovanni Rotondo shrine there in various things that make you feel like you're just at home in Italy. It's a truly amazing sight. It's one of my very favorite shrines in the entire United States. On this week's show, in preparation for the new Hidden Gems episode about the National Center for Padre Pio, we are re-airing a previously recorded conversation with Nick Salkowski from the National Center for Padre Pio. Take a listen.
3: Hi, Michael. Thank you so much for having me.
1: It's great to talk with you again. And I always love talking about these miracles of Padre Pio. And I think it's a remarkable thing when we talk about the various phenomena that were associated with him. And I think that, you know, there are some major categories of things where we talk about his stigmata, for example. So these are bearing the wounds of Christ for 50 years. That is something that is the most remarkable case in the modern era. So what do we know about the stigmata, for example, of Padre Pio?
3: Well, we know that he received all five wounds of Christ physically, the ones that you could see, of course, both hands, both feet, the side. One of the wounds that really goes untalked about, something that not a lot of people know. When Padre Pio would be asked which, of course, was the most painful wound, he would answer that it was the wound of his left shoulder. Padre Pio was given the gift of not only the visible wounds of Christ crucified, he was also given the gift of being able to feel the weight of the cross upon his shoulder. I think that that's really interesting. It's something that not a lot of people know.
1: Absolutely.

0: Pennsylvania, Paul Walsh, where he appeared in his hospital room after death. Paul recounted seeing this man appear in his hospital room, didn't know who he was at first until his mother showed him a prayer card the next day after his miraculous healing. Padre Pio was known to be at various other churches that pertain to some of the other saints that he had devotion to. While he was alive, he could be seen at his own friary by people, and then reports of him being in other locations at the same time. So there's certainly a great amount of evidence that he was able to do this.
1: Absolutely. And he's also known for, of course, healing miracles. People would come in droves in order to receive a blessing by Padre Pio while he was alive. And even the story, you know, we have in this episode of Miracles of Padre Pio, the story of Vera Calandra, who is the daughter of the foundress of your National Center for Padre Pio. Perhaps talk about that miracle or any of the other miracles that are associated with Padre Pio and his healing miracles.
0: Well, of course, that is the one that we here at the center are most familiar with. In 1966, Vera Marie Calandra was born to her family. She was the fifth of six children. She was born with congenital defects of the urinary tract. Of course, she was not given very long to live. Her parents turned to prayer after the Children's Hospital of Philadelphia said that there really wasn't much that they could do other than to keep her comfortable. Vera, the elder Vera, experienced what she would call a distinct locution. Padre Pio spoke to her while she was in her home in Narstown. She heard his voice, "Bring your little girl to me here in Italy. Do not delay. Come immediately." So she did. She explained to her husband why she needed to do this. Her husband gave her his support, his blessing. She took little Vera Marie along with their one-month-old daughter to San Giovanni Rotondo. She was granted two audiences with Padre Pio. The first one did not go the way that she had hoped. Of course, Padre Pio barely looked at them. Vera was really not too happy about that. She was angry. She felt as though she had made this trip. She had spent all this money. She took her children overseas. She did not speak the language. She was not familiar with the terrain. She did all of this on faith, and she was disappointed that Padre Pio did not give her very much of his time. She went back the next day. She was able to attend his morning mass, and she was granted permission to wait in the hallway for him after mass, and she had a lot that she wanted to get off her chest. When Padre Pio was wheeled past her, of course, he was in a wheelchair at this time. This time around, their eyes met. They connected through their hearts. She would go on to later recount that she wasn't sure why she was asking for what she found herself asking for. Instead of asking for the healing of her child, she was asking for a miracle so that the people of the world would believe. When they returned to America, she brought Vera Marie back to Children's Hospital of Philadelphia, where she was examined, and they found that she had experienced a miraculous healing. The bladder that had been removed from Vera Marie before their trip began to regrow, they discovered upon the return from Italy.
1: And that's something that doesn't happen. That's not a thing, regrowing of a bladder. I mean, that is a remarkable miracle.
0: Organs do not regrow. So the Surgeon General, or C. Everett Koop, was Vera Marie's surgeon at Children's Hospital of Philadelphia. He would go on to become Surgeon General of the United States, and he wrote extensively about this. I mean, this was just something that there was, of course, no explanation for. Organs do not just regrow.
1: That is truly amazing. And when we talk about Vera Calandra, the mother of Vera Marie, having received this miracle of her daughter, this impelled her to spread far and wide the message of Padre Pio. What happened next as far as this leading to the building of the National Center for Padre Pio?
0: So Padre Pio died about 3 weeks after the Calandras visited with him. In spring of 1969, Vera would take her family back to San Giovanni Rotondo, to the tomb of Padre Pio, to thank him for this grace that she received. And she also was sure that she was going to keep her promise to him. She was going to make sure the world knew of Padre Pio, of his love for our Lord, of the greatness of his

0: life. She would go on to speak to the friars in San Giovanni. She told them of her intentions, and they were supportive of her. From her kitchen table in Narstown, she began to spread this devotion to him. She started a prayer group for Padre Pio in her own church that began to grow. On the first Saturday of every month, they would meet, and the church would be full. She began receiving letters from all over the world. She would answer at her kitchen table, and she decided to start this organization, the National Center for Padre Pio, and it started right in her kitchen, and it got bigger and bigger and bigger. The family purchased a piece of land in Bartow, Pennsylvania, an old barn, farmhouse with a barn. The center would become known as the barn. They became anonymous. People would call, they would refer to the center just simply by the barn, and everybody knew what they were talking about. The offices were in the barn. They were able to convert a portion of the barn to a chapel and a gift shop, and people would come from far and wide to see. Vera would speak throughout the world. She was invited to countless universities, churches, monasteries, all over the world to speak, and she became very well known to Padre Pio's devotees throughout the world.
1: Yeah, that's amazing. We're talking today with Nick Salkowski from the National Center for Padre Pio about the origins of the National Center for Padre Pio, the miraculous backstory. And how does this carry on even to today, the National Center for Padre Pio? How can people, pilgrims and otherwise, learn about the work of Vera Kurlandra and what is available there at the shrine today?
0: So the facility that we're in now is a destination for pilgrims still from all over the world. People can come and see the replica chapel that we have here of Our Lady of Grace Capuchin Friary from when Padre Pio was alive. We also have a museum and cultural center where people can come and learn about the life and spirituality of Padre Pio. You mentioned at the beginning of the conversation that we have some gloves and various other relics of Padre Pio. We have the largest collection of Padre Pio relics outside of San Giovanni Rotondo. People can come and see. We give tours of the museum. Our museum contains different aspects and also stations throughout Padre Pio's life. For instance, you can come and see what his farmhouse in Pietrelcina looked like, and you can go through his life step by step all the way to his cell at Our Lady of Grace Capuchin Friary, and finally his tomb, where we have replicated his tomb area, the first one, not the one that exists currently. And we do get various people who come, and they're here, and they're looking for healings, and they're looking for help from Padre Pio. You started the conversation by talking about all of these people who express that when they really need something, Padre Pio is the one that they turn to, and we see a lot of that here as well.
1: Wonderful. Well, we're so grateful to you, Nicholas Salkowski, the Director of Communications for the National Center for Padre Pio, for joining us on today's program.
0: Thank you so much, Michael, for having me. We appreciate it, and do it again soon.
1: And that was Nick Salkowski from the National Center for Padre Pio. We're so excited to be able to present this shrine, this amazing shrine in Bartow, Pennsylvania, on the series Hidden Gems, Catholic Shrines in America. People can tune in on Sunday, September 20th at 5 p.m. Central, 6 p.m. Eastern, to see this brand new episode about that incredible shrine that honors the great miracle-working saint, Padre Pio. People can also go to shrines.tv to check out the episode online as well. It's I think people are really going to enjoy the incredible backstory in how this shrine came to be. And that's all the time we have for today's show. If you missed any of this episode or want to catch up on past episodes, you can go to ewtn.com/radio, check out the audio archives, or download the free EWTN app. I'd like to thank our guests today, Marion Amberg, the script writer for Hidden Gems, giving us the behind the scenes about how these stories come to life. And also Nick Salkowski for joining us from the National Center for Padre Pio, talking to us about this brand new episode about the National Center for Padre Pio. Check out my series, Explore with the Miracle Hunter, airing Saturday, October 3rd at 4:30 p.m. Central Time. We go to Krakow and we examine how the apparitions near Krakow to St. Faustina gave rise to the Divine Mercy devotion that inspires the faithful today. And again, on Sunday, September 20th at 5 p.m. Central Time, Hidden Gems Catholic Shrines in America is the National Center for Padre Pio. We explore the National Center for Padre Pio and experience the chapel, museum, relics, and devotional spaces centered around the modern miracle worker and stigmatic, St. Padre Pio. And I'd like to thank you for joining me today on Miracle Hunter. We're from claims of healings and visions to the world's most inexplicable events. Whether you're a believer or a skeptic, the truth is always worth the hunt. Talk to you next week.

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4: 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On September 19th, we celebrate the feast of St. Januarius, Bishop and Martyr, and Companions. Januarius hailed from either Naples or Benevento. He became Bishop of Benevento and was holding this office when the Diocletian persecutions began in the early 4th century. Januarius went to visit and encourage four imprisoned Christians, two deacons and two laymen, with whom he was friends. When this was reported, Januarius was quickly arrested, along with his own deacon, Festus, and a lector named Desiderius. The three were tortured, then imprisoned along with the others, and finally thrown before wild beasts in the arena. The animals refused to go near them, however, and finally the seven martyrs were taken away and beheaded. The relics of St. Januarius were interred in the city of Naples, where he is a beloved patron, and to this day two vials of his blood miraculously liquefy on his feast day of September 19th, on December 16th, and on the Saturday before the first Sunday in May, after the faithful venerate his relics in the Naples Cathedral. On rare occasions, the miracle does not take place, but usually the blood remains liquid throughout the octave of each feast day. San Gennaro is celebrated by Neapolitan immigrants throughout the world, and he is a patron of blood banks and against volcanic eruptions. Also honored on this day are St. Theodore of Canterbury, St. Alonso de Orozco Mena, and many other martyrs, confessors, and holy virgins. For more about the saints and seasons of the Catholic Church, visit thestationofthecross.com/saints and seasons.
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5: 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This is a great way to turn your unvalued vehicle into a powerful gift for Catholic Radio. 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
7: Hello, and thank you. thank you for joining us for the special novena of Holy Hours as we prepare for the beatification of Archbishop Fulton J. Sheen. We come to you from the Cathedral of St. Mary of the Immaculate Conception here in the Diocese of Peoria, and in the presence of our Eucharistic Lord as we gather to reflect upon the life and legacy of Archbishop Fulton Sheen. This evening's reflection will be offered by Monsignor Jason Gray, the Executive Director of the Fulton J. Sheen Foundation. His topic is the Blessed Mother and how we go through Jesus through her.
8: God loves you. As long as we love, we live. But if we don't love, we die. The only way one can ever remake society is by remaking persons.